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2: Painful. That's how former Transportation Secretary Pete Buttigieg describes a swatting incident against his family that led to his twin four-year-olds being separated for a day while he was questioned.
3: The most important thing going forward is we just cannot allow our politics to keep moving in this direction. This can't be treated as something that is just something you accept, something you take on when you choose to go into public service. Who would go into public service?
2: Buttigieg telling Good Morning America that the caller alleged he committed a crime against his kids while in an Alabama community that he's never been to. May was a blockbuster jobs month, but June wasn't.
4: The employment report from payroll processor ADP found that 98,000 jobs were added to the economy last month, down from 122,000 the month before, and well below the anticipated 110,000. The highest number of new positions were in businesses with fewer than 20 employees.
2: ABC's Jim Ryan. Congressman Maxwell Frost of Florida is calling for a federal investigation into rent now, pay later programs, which allow renters to split their payments into installments. The Democrat says Americans may not understand fees and costs. Governor Gavin Newsom has signed a new law in California that officially designates May 17th as Bruce Lee Day. The martial arts icon was born in San Francisco, moved to Hong Kong, and returned to California when he was 18 years old. He becomes the first Chinese-American born in California history to get a namesake day. Dave Packer, ABC News.
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8: I'm 4 News Now's Robin Nance with your headlines for Wednesday, July 1st. A variety of laws went into effect in Idaho today. There is now no statute of limitations for certain sex crimes involving minors. Also, a new law ensuring convicted criminals can never profit from their crimes. This one brought by the families of murdered University of Idaho students. And Idaho public schools now have to observe 60 seconds of silence at the beginning of each school day. The so-called Moment of Silence bill requires a minute of reflection, quiet prayer, or meditation. And Idaho drivers don't need registration stickers on their vehicles. You still have to register and be able to prove it, but you don't have to replace the sticker each year. Washington has some new laws on the books, too. Companies operating data centers in Washington lose some tax breaks that were in place. And drivers captured on camera speeding through work zones will have to pay a bigger fine. The cost of those goes up to $125 as of today. I'm 4 News Now's Robin Nance. Have a great rest of your Wednesday.
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19: Hey, welcome back to the Lars Larson Show. It might have occurred to you after the decisions by the U.S. Supreme Court announced in the last 2 weeks or so that there is a real impetus for the United States Senate to pass the SAVE Act and stop foreign nationals from voting in our elections. So, you want some more evidence that we need to have this happen? The fact is, we're told all the time, well, there aren't any foreign nationals who are voting in American elections. And then you find out there are thousands of them in the state of Oregon, there's thousands of them in the state of Washington, thousands or hundreds of thousands in the state of California and other states around America. And apparently, that's not enough evidence to indicate that our elections are being polluted and contaminated and sabotaged by foreign national voters. First, welcome to the Lars Larson Show. 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Send your emails to talk@LarsLarson.com. Vote in our poll on X. You'll find the poll on X, at Lars Larson Show on X. You'll find the same poll question on our website at LarsLarson.com. So, what has happened recently that might give us even more impetus to push the U.S. Senate to pass the SAVE Act? And what is the SAVE Act? It's a piece of legislation that has now passed the U.S. House of Representatives, not once, not twice. It's passed twice, but now the Speaker of the House, Mike Johnson, has said if we have to pass it a third time, then we will do that. So what's happening over in the U.S. Senate? Well, Republicans all of a sudden lose their backbone in the U.S. Senate and say, we're not going to vote on it, even though when the public opinion polls are looked at, well more than 70% of Americans believe that we should have picture ID. That's what SAVE Act requires, picture ID, proof that you are an American citizen and proof that you are eligible to cast a vote in an American election. And number three, your ballot has to come in by Election Day, because the U.S. Supreme Court within the last 10 days has just announced that states may count ballots that come in up to 3 weeks after Election Day. Now, I think that outrages many people because we've seen how elections go. Elections end up being changed in their result. The count is going one direction on election night, and then a bunch of votes come in mysteriously after Election Day, and the authorities say, well, we're going to count those votes too. So, should we make sure that all the ballots are in by Election Day? And in the case of presidential elections, every 4 years, that the votes are in by Election Day as set by the U.S. Constitution. I mean, for the most part, states are in control of how elections are run. But the U.S. Constitution says that when it comes to the presidential election, it happens on a specific day every 4 years everywhere in America. That is not set by the state. So what have we found out recently? Federal authorities arrested and charged an illegal alien in New Jersey for voting in a federal election. Now, we're told this never happens. I mean, the Democrats would have you believe this never, ever happens. No, what is more accurate to say is that it happens and then it's routinely ignored, that folks are not looking for the illegal alien or the foreign national who's voting in elections. So take the case of Marian Sheraton. Marian Sheraton is a 62-year-old from Slovakia who was charged with illegally voting in a federal election, as well as making false statements when applying for U.S. citizenship. Sheraton allegedly registered to vote in New Jersey and then falsely stated that he was a U.S. citizen when doing so. He then went on to vote in the 2022 midterm elections. Now, Sheraton had also applied for U.S. citizenship. You can do that. You can come to America. You can be here on a green card, a so-called green card, although I think they're actually orange, but they call them green cards. And if you keep your nose clean, don't violate any federal laws, like falsely registering to vote in a federal election, then in 5 years, you can take a test, swear an oath, and you become an American citizen. Guess what happened to Sheraton? Sheraton never obtained citizenship. His voting history was discovered during the application process, and he was denied. Now, I want to tell you something. One of the things we're told by opponents of proof of citizenship and picture ID is that the thing that would keep most foreign nationals from voting illegally is that when you sign on the line and say, I am eligible to vote, if that is false, you have just committed a federal felony crime. Not a civil infraction, a felony crime, because you signed on the line and said you were eligible to vote and you were not. If this Sheraton is convicted, he faces a maximum of 1 year in prison. We're told by the opponents of the SAVE Act that nobody would violate this law, because it says right in plain English right there that if you falsely register to vote, you are committing a crime. And people who are here on a green card understand that if you commit crimes while you're a green card on your way to citizenship, you're not going to get citizenship. In fact, you may well lose your green card and be kicked out of the United States of America. The count of unlawful procurement of citizenship or naturalization carries a maximum penalty of 10 years in prison. And yet, despite that potential penalty, Marian Cheriton, the 62-year-old from Slovakia, decided to violate the law anyway, falsely claim that he was an American citizen, and he voted in elections. Now, in May, just 2 months ago, four green card holders living in New Jersey were charged with illegally voting in federal elections and falsely claiming they never did such a thing when applying for their U.S. citizenship. So they were simultaneously asking, make me a citizen, and then they were committing crimes that would forbid them from becoming a citizen and would probably take away their green card. Studies have found that illegal aliens voting in elections, they say, are rare, but I would make the case that the reason they're rare is they are rarely found out, because for the most part, the elections officials are not working for it, are not looking for those kinds of flaws. Speaker Mike Johnson said this last Sunday that House Republicans could put the Save America Act into a reconciliation bill. That means it would not take 60 votes in the U.S. Senate. Now, two things you should know. There are a majority of people in the U.S. Senate who say that they are in favor of the Save Act, but if you look at the public opinion polls, the number of Americans who say that they're in favor of the SAVE Act is north of 70%. They say the Democrats want no part of this, and this is very basic stuff. So what Johnson says is, we're going to make sure that you have to have proof of citizenship to register to vote, and you have to show an ID when you turn out at the ballot box. If you don't have that, these are 90-10 public opinion issues, and more than 70% of Democrats want to do it. But the Democrats in the House and the Senate, they say we're not going to do it because they understand that cheating with foreign nationals is the way the Democrat Party wins elections. Hey, I want you to imagine this. Your phone rings. It's your child's number, and it's your kid's voice panicked saying, Dad, I've been in an accident. You got to wire me some money right now. Now, ordinarily, you'd move heaven and earth to make that happen. And that's exactly what that scammer is counting on. Because here's how it happens. 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

0: Lars Larson wants to hear from you, even if you disagree. Naysayers get to cut the line at 866-HEY-LARS. Now, here's Lars Larson.
1: Hey, welcome back to the Lars Larson Show. It's a pleasure to be with you. You know that teachers and chaplains and nurses all say that they have been punished for their faith beliefs in America. Is religious liberty slipping away from us? I thought I'd start with that with Jeremy Dice, who's senior counsel, top lawyer at the First Liberty Institute. Jeremy, welcome back.
2: Hey, thanks so much for having me.
1: So the President's Religious Liberty Commission has come out with a draft of its final report with recommendations on protecting the faith rights of Americans to freely practice their faith without fear or of government censorship or retaliation. Are we seeing a lot more of that now than we've ever seen before?
2: No, I think so. But at the same time, we're seeing more religious freedom than we've ever seen in our lifetime before, if people will just embrace it. But this is the good news, that the Trump administration has authored this report, but how it came about is equally important. The president signed an executive order creating this Religious Liberty Commission and tasked this commission, my boss sits on the commission, with surveying what's going on in the country, cataloging the instances of religious discrimination around the country in a variety of different contexts. I had the privilege back in September of last year testifying right before the president spoke at the commission meeting, as a matter of fact, and told them that in specific at schools, we're having a real problem with people of faith being sidelined, whether that's parents or students or all, that are, having their religious liberty shown the door or being barred from walking through the schoolhouse gates. Now, a lot of that has changed thanks to Coach Joe Kennedy, which I know you know that case really well.
1: Yep, I do.
2: But that really opened up a lot of freedom in our country. But school districts have sort of acted like that didn't even happen. And they still treat religion within its school districts, within their walls, as sort of like a disease that they've got to prevent the spread of. But that's not the case. And what this report makes clear is that, yeah, there's been some problems here. But we've got some really, this commission has identified some really key solutions for protecting, preserving, and expanding religious freedom for the next generation.
1: Well, Jeremy, when this is done, because the only place the Constitution actually protects us is it says, you know, private actors, I guess, can discriminate to some extent, although discrimination by employers, private employers and the like, is forbidden. You can't say, I'm not going to hire you because you're Catholic or Jewish or Muslim. But when government institutions like schools in particular do this, are they just doing it out of pure ignorance, or are they doing it because they believe we can get away with it and nobody in the rest of the government is going to question us about it?
2: I sure hope that the grand majority of it is ignorance, and maybe that's just me being really positively minded, thinking that everybody likes religious liberty like I do. But, you know, I run into and I sue enough school districts to know that there are some really bad actors within this universe. And it's not just school districts, too, by the way. It's our houses of worship where we've got city councils and county commissions, township leaders that are denying, you know, religious land use, for example. Or in one case out in Ohio with my client there that keeps his church open 24 hours a day, they've actually indicted him and convicted him of a crime for doing so. So
1: hold on, Jeremy, you got to satisfy my curiosity on that. What crime did he commit by keeping his house of worship open 24 hours a day?
2: Well, the fire chief says he violated the fire code, and I suppose he did, but for the First Amendment. He keeps the doors open 24 hours a day and says the fire chief says you've got to install a fire suppression system there. And that's all well and good if he was requiring that of everybody else, right? His problem is that people fall asleep during the middle of the night in this first floor church building. And so you'd expect that if anybody falls asleep on the first floor of a building in that town, he would require the same thing, right? Well, he doesn't.
1: And there must be a few of those, right? You go to
2: right,
1: a movie,
2: like motels,
1: and it's a boring movie, and you fall asleep in the middle of the movie, then the movie theater has to be shut down as well?
2: Well, I mean, in theory, I don't even know that there's a movie theater in that town, but there are motels, and motels are not required to have a fire suppression system. Apartment complexes, they are not required to have a fire suppression system. And my favorite one, senior living facilities. You talk about people that probably need the most protection in terms of ambulation in the town. They don't have to have a fire suppression system. The fire chief doesn't really care about all that. But this church, well, by golly, you better put that fire suppression system in town, and they mean it. And they mean it so much that they actually did try him, convicted him, and he's facing 60 days in jail plus a fine. if that's not overturned on appeal. Now, by the way, I just wanted to preview this. We won the civil side of this equation. We won on that issue. We expect the court that heard the same argument on the criminal side that they're going to come up with the same conclusion. But the fact that we even got here and are talking about that, I think, explains the problem itself, right? Where we have some frustrated or bad actors here that don't like or view a suspect religion when they should be preferencing and encouraging religious freedom as broadly as possible.
1: Well, Jeremy, is this just like open antagonism, and in particular antagonism toward the Christian faith? Is there a pattern there?
2: No, there certainly is. You'd expect the majoritarian faith would receive the majority of the problems, wouldn't you? It does happen. It certainly is the case. But there are the minority faiths are involved here as well. Look, I just got done representing a client down in Boca Raton, a rabbi and his wife. They use their home for religious purposes. And the homeowners association there has treated their home as commercial use for these religious purposes. And then worst of all that, and that's kind of the boring legal part of it all, but the worst part is that the HOA leadership said something to the effect of, they should have finished your kind in the 1930s.
1: Whoa.
2: That's not a nice thing to say to a rabbi and his wife. And for the privilege, they've now had to settle that case for $850,000. But, you know, I could talk to you about Rabbi Dayton out in Irvine, California, where the town there is levying fines against him because 10 guys show up for prayers regularly at his house, and some Karen down the street doesn't like that there's cars parked out there. I tell you about Rabbi Gerlitsky in Big Island of Hawaii, same issue, using his home for especially the high holidays, and people don't like it, but they're perfectly fine with the house down the street that has a bunch of parties and concerts and things like that. That doesn't have a problem. And I could go on and on. The point is, religious freedom for one faith tradition is religious freedom for all of them. We need to be committed to protecting religious liberty for all Americans. And too often, city councils, county commissions, county and township leaders are going after people of faith rather than asserting the religious liberty to which they are due.
1: That's Jeremy Dice, who's senior counsel at First Liberty Institute. Jeremy, I appreciate the time, and I wish we could stretch those minutes out more. Back in a moment, you're listening to the... 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
3: ABC News, I'm Dave Packer. Nearly half the country's under a heat dome with triple-digit feels-like temperatures on the way for the 4th. In New York, Mayor Zoran Mamdani.
4: We are expecting incredibly hot temperatures. We are talking about a level of heat that this city has not seen in more than a decade.
3: A daredevil couple picked an awfully hot day to scale the mast of the Empire State Building today. They got to the top, came down to a platform and proposed, and were arrested shortly after. President Trump making billions since he returned to the White House, $2.2 billion last year alone, over a billion of that from his crypto ventures. The president visiting North Dakota today for the opening of the Teddy Roosevelt Library. His ride, the new Air Force One, gifted by the Qatari royals. The worst they've ever seen, say authorities. 16 children discovered in squalor in a Vinton County, Ohio home, ages infancy to teen. Four people are facing multiple felony charges for child endangerment. This is ABC News.
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6: Hi, it's Chris Bronker in the 4 News Now First Alert Weather Center. Beautiful day today. Skies will clear this evening, and it's going to be a cool start to the day on Thursday. A morning low of 48 degrees will warm up nicely into the mid-70s with sunny skies. Warmer weather as we head closer to the weekend, 80 on Friday.
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7: I'm 4 News Now's Robin Nance with your headlines for Wednesday, July 1st. Benefits from the Washington CARES plan start going out today. That is the state fund that pays for long-term care services not covered by other insurance. Also starting today, you're paying a penny more per gallon for Washington's gas tax as part of the 2% automatic adjustment allowed by a state law that passed last year. That brings Washington's gas tax to 56.4 cents per gallon. We're only days away from America's 250th birthday now, and there are a few things happening around town to celebrate the occasion. 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It's celebrating the community this Independence Day with free admission during both swim sessions. Those looking to take a dip or just beat the heat can get in from 11 a.m. to 2 p.m. and then again from 2:30 p.m. to 5:30 p.m. There'll also be hot dogs, drinks, and sweet treats for everyone to enjoy. Check out KXLY.com for more events taking place July 4th. Have a great rest of your day.
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13: Just a quick note here. The terms that we're using here during our reporting, biological male, biological female, the high court put those terms in quotations in their decision and their dissent. But just so you know, we're using those terms from the decision itself, biological male, biological female.
14: Now, that is Craig Melvin, and he's an NBC News anchor. I never thought that I would see a news anchor anywhere in America who would have to somewhat apologetically explain we're using the term biological male and biological female, like he was referring to, say, somebody dropping an F-bomb, or maybe somebody using a really unfortunate term to describe the situation. He said, well, those are the terms that are used by the U.S. Supreme Court. Yeah, no kidding. So NBC News is effectively apologizing for using the terms biological male and biological female. They were offering up what amounts to a trigger warning, saying you might be triggered by what the U.S. Supreme Court had to say. Welcome back to the Lars Larson Show. Is the media now afraid to say the term biological male? I thought I'd put that to Curtis Houck, who's managing editor of Newsbusters, which is the media watchdog division of the Media Research Center. Curtis, welcome back to the program.
15: Always a pleasure to be with you, Lars. Yeah, what a humdinger to start with there.
14: Well, what should we make of news anchors, no matter whether male or female,
15: yeah.
14: If you can actually use the terms male and female without triggering somebody? I'm sure I've triggered somebody out there. And somewhat apologetically saying, well, we're using this term as they're using some kind of swear word or some kind of really outrageous description when it is, in fact, just a technical definition, biological male, biological female, as differentiated from males who call themselves female or females who call themselves male. Did you ever think we'd get to this point?
15: I mean, I think only in some sort of Mad Libs, Babylon Bee, Funhouse Mirrors world, Lars, do you think you would get there? I mean, as I wrote this up yesterday for Newsbusters, Craig Melvin, the host there, co-host of the Today Show, he frequently talks about his Christian faith and how much he, values prayer and the good book of the Lord. So he should consult Genesis 1, Genesis 5, Matthew 19. I mean, there's any number of places that you could go for this, to kind of talk about, you know, he created male and female. So, any sort of groveling that he had to engage in there was just simply embarrassing, but it was par for the course for what we saw yesterday. I mean, I could only imagine if the birthright citizenship case had gone the president's way, what the reaction could have been. I think for the press yesterday, there was such a huge lull with Justice Sotomayor reading her dissent from the bench that there was a delay between that case and then the other ones with campaign finance and birthright citizenship. So the press had a lot of time that they had to vamp, and they kind of had to, get all upset and hot and bothered by all this before the other cases came down with birthright citizenship going their way. They could kind of go back and kind of take a deep breath. Talk about other things instead.
14: You know, Curtis, it caught me off guard too, because I saw the decision come down just after about 7 o'clock in the morning on the West Coast as the Supreme Court was announcing its decision, which I thought was the right one, saying states have the right to pass laws that say that if you're going to have women's sports and men's sports, that biological men cannot take part in women's sports. And that is actually the majority of states that believe that and that have put it in law. It's the minority of states, the blue states, that have actually said, oh, no, a man who calls himself as a woman is actually a woman. And so they think that somehow they've got to apologize to their audience and even describe it as, what'd they call it, a travesty or a devastating decision against people who've claimed to be men when they are in fact women or vice versa.
15: Yeah, that was what some of the other coverage was. ABC News touted the West Virginia plaintiff, a male student pretending to be a woman who, you know, won the women's shot put state championship, who brought the case to the Supreme Court. And then it was devastating, likely, to this student's family. And that this had to have occurred, Lars, on the last day of Pride Month. You know, over on NBC, right before Craig Melman's trigger warning, what was interesting was we saw some of the other tropes that you normally see from the left. Correspondent Kelly O'Donnell pointed out, you know, president is boiling this down into bumper sticker language. And it's just his interpretation that it's universally bad for women. And even if all this is true, it's really just a small number of people. That's one of the main arguments, I guess I would say, more than any of the other ones. It's just only a few people, Lars, that we're talking about. So it's really not that big of a deal. Except, of course, in addition to the physiological differences, like we see in the volleyball matches out in some of these states, I think San Jose State, I believe, is one of the universities where, like, the spikes of the volleyball were actually, like, injury-inducing. And then the other one is if these folks are state champions, that takes away potential scholarships and other kinds of records and also just personal pride from biological women.
14: I'm talking to Curtis Houck, who's managing editor at Newsbusters, part of the Media Research Center. The thing I noticed, Curtis, is that in my neck of the woods, there's a track and field championship for high school students that's been won the last couple of years by a biological male competing as a female. And his finishing times, you know, in track and field, I've never run track and field, but usually the competitors are separated by fractions of a second or maybe a second or two. This guy actually won by 25 seconds over his nearest female competitor, which kind of puts the lie to the idea that people say, well, really, it won't make that big a difference. Really? You beat your top competitors by 25 seconds in a track and field event?
15: I think track and swimming, obviously, two of the case, you know, the West Virginia case was about a track athlete. And then obviously the Leah Thomas situation from UPenn a number of years ago involved swimming. I think those two sports in particular, Lars, are so, you know, cut and dry in terms of showing the differences between male and female because it's all about the clock in those sports. And the clock doesn't lie. And as someone who is married to a former D1 cross country and track athlete, this is very personal. This extends way beyond politics. And I think you get some folks, especially progressives, who may normally say we're all for equality or equity. But then they see what's going on here. And some of them probably, if they don't say it publicly, probably deep down they realize that this is wrong, that this is insanely offensive to all of the work of the feminist movement all of those years ago.
14: That is Curtis Howe. Curtis is with the Media Research Center, and that's what's happening. America's news media, the legacy news media, is apologizing for actually having to report the story. By the way, I've told you before that everybody talks about those weight loss injections because the results are dramatic. I'll give you that about the GLP-1s. They work by lowering your blood sugar and reducing your appetite. 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
1: Hey, welcome back to the Lars Larsen Show. It's a Wednesday, and I want to ask you this question. Should a federal judge who is appointed by Joe Biden and has his job for life almost no matter what, that is, federal judges are very rarely removed from their jobs, should this federal judge, who's now advocating for racial discrimination, should he be removed from his position? Let me get into the details of that in just a moment. First, should the federal minimum wage jump to $25 an hour? I think that is absolute insanity. If it actually became federal law, it would destroy jobs probably by the hundreds of thousands. There is a tiny number of people in America who only make the federal minimum wage of 7 1/4 an hour. There are state minimum wages, and those are also destructive to the jobs that minimum wage workers have. But if you want to have that kind of federal minimum wage of $25 an hour, I know the Democrats will sell this by saying, well, can't you imagine? Everybody in America would make at least $50,000 a year, and that would raise the wages of everybody else. No. I'm going to tell you that what would actually happen is an awful lot of minimum wage workers with minimum wage skills would lose their jobs altogether, or it would destroy some of the jobs that those minimum wage workers work at. But you can vote in our X poll at Lars Larsen Show. Senator Chris Murphy, Democrat of Connecticut, is pushing his minimum wage bill to increase worker pay from 7 1/4 to $25 an hour. It would do that within the next 6 years, and I can tell you ahead of time, if they are crazy enough to actually do it, the Democrats will actually destroy the jobs of the people they claim to represent. You can find the poll on X at Lars Larsen Show and at LarsLarsen.com. But let me get to this Biden-appointed federal judge, Mustafa Kusabi. Now, he spoke at a law school graduation, and it didn't get an awful lot of coverage from the legacy media because I think they understand that this is a crazy idea. That this judge, as the Washington Times reports, instead of exhorting graduates of the law school to respect the rule of law and treat all citizens as equals regardless of race, what did Kusabi say? He pushed a radical view on diversity, equity, and inclusion, otherwise known as DEI, saying it is absolutely intrinsic to equal justice under the rule of law. In other words, this guy, Mustafa Kusabi, read the U.S. Constitution and apparently missed the day in school, in law school, where they taught you that all people in America under the Constitution have to be treated equally under the law, and decided it is okay to treat some people unequally and do it based on their skin color, based on what is between their legs, what is their sexual preference, that you can do that kind of DEI nonsense, and that it's absolutely intrinsic to equal justice under the law. Now, Kusabi made those comments serving as a non-life tenured U.S. magistrate judge. And then in 2023, before the Oregon State Bar, he declared that DEI is the heart and soul of the court system and called it intrinsic to equal justice. And then in an article that he actually wrote, so he put this nonsense down on paper, he wrote, "We have to set aside conventional ideas of proof when we are dealing with personal and interpersonal work of equity, diversity, and inclusion. This is the kind of toxic nonsense that has taken the place of any kind of Democrat philosophy." In other words, they want to have Americans treated unequally. The problem is, who gets to decide who gets the superior unequal treatment and who gets the inferior equal treatment? I think you can imagine that with Mustafa Kusabi, the federal judge, that he's in favor of treating people differently based on their skin color. Now, I thought that idea went out of fashion about the time the Civil War ended, but apparently he does not. He says, and the U.S. Supreme Court has made it clear, that programs treating people differently based on race violates the U.S. Constitution when it is implemented by government actors, because once you've told the government you don't have to treat everybody equally under the law, then it falls to the people who are in the government, the people who are elected to offices, whether it's president, whether it's a member of Congress, or whether it is a federal judge. What happens is, once you treat people differently, then the question is, who gets the superior treatment, who gets the inferior treatment? The Supreme Court also made it clear that programs like that violate federal and, of course, state civil rights laws when private actors engage in that discriminatory conduct. And if you say, well, Lars, do you apply those rules yourself? Yep, I sure do. You know, I've got a couple of great producers for this program. One is male, one is female. Both of them, I suspect, although I've never had any reason to ask them, are also straight. So, am I allowed to treat one differently because she's female and another differently because he's male? I am not allowed to do that. I understand that that would be a violation of federal law. It'd be a violation of state law. It would be a violation of the constitutional rights of my two great producers. So, why is it that Judge Kusabi is allowed to sit in this position to be a federal district judge appointed by Joe Biden to his post? And as a federal district court judge, he made these comments back when he was a magistrate. Those don't have life tenure. But the federal district judges, this guy now has lifetime tenure unless he's removed by the United States Congress. So how in the world, questions the Washington Times, can any party that challenges DEI policies expect to get a fair hearing before Judge Kusabi? Even if he can be impartial, do those comments at a minimum not undermine the public's confidence in that impartiality? So, if you say, but we all have a right to go to the courts and seek justice, yes, except if you show up in front of Judge Mustafa, he's going to say to you, justice may require that I rule in favor of somebody, not because they're right, not because their legal position is solid, but because of their skin color, because of their sexual orientation, because of their transgender status, because they are male or female, or in the Democrat world, one of 65 other different kinds of genders. Now, if that were not enough, questions the Washington Times, to cast Judge Kusabi's impartiality into doubt, he also took a not-so-subtle jab at the Trump administration immediately after quoting one of his favorite leadership researchers. He felt overwhelmed by the world where we bluster and hubris and cruelty are normalized and sold as a form of leadership. And that guy is a federal judge. Hey, are you already dreading those hot summer nights? And you know the feeling. You're tired, you're ready for bed, but instead of going to sleep, you're kicking off the covers and flipping that pillow over and over, and you wake up sweaty at 2 o'clock in the morning. It's no fun at all. Most people blame the summertime heat, but the real problem could be your mattress trapping that heat all night long. 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
6: From ABC News, I'm Dave Packer. Millions watching today as a daredevil couple scaled the mast of the Empire State Building, then came down to a platform and proposed. Now, says ABC's Aaron Katursky, they're facing a long list of charges.
7: Two masked daredevils scaled the very tip of the Empire State Building, nearly 1,500 feet in the air. The man and woman, dressed in black and wearing masks, casually balanced at the top of that antenna. No tethers, no net, just a gusty wind in a dizzying drop. Police identifying that couple as Angela Nikolaou and Ivan Kuznetsov, Russian nationals who documented the whole thing. Specially trained officers with helmets and harnesses meeting the couple on their descent and taking them into custody.
6: They picked a hot day to climb that building, a heat dome from the Midwest to the East Coast. It's going to make for a scorching fourth on the nation's 250th birthday. 16 children from 18 months to 18 years old have been rescued from a small home in Hamden, Ohio. Authorities say they were found living in deplorable conditions. Ohio's Attorney General Andy Wilson calling it pure evil.
8: I think if they would have waited another 24 hours, there was a very high probability that we'd be dealing with a death or multiple deaths.
6: Four people are facing multiple felony charges for child endangerment. U.S. egg producers settling with the Justice Department, the DOJ, and 17 states say the egg companies were colluding to inflate prices.
9: Under the settlements, none of the companies admitted wrongdoing, but they will be paying in cash and eggs. A combined $3.3 million will be distributed to the states, and the producers will donate 53 million eggs to food banks and nonprofits. Some critics say this is not enough. Americans paid record prices while these companies profited, and a judge still needs to approve the agreements.
6: ABC's Rebecca Jarvis. The National Hurricane Center says Tropical Storm Douglas has formed today in the Pacific Ocean, but there's no threat to land. You're listening to ABC News.
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6: The Trump administration is suing California and Virginia over new state laws that restrict the sale of semi-automatic firearms. New York City is ready for a weekend of America's 250 events that includes tall ships, Navy vessels,

0: and the Macy's 4th of July fireworks. That's on top of the World Cup and whatever's happening at Madison Square Garden. NYPD Commissioner Jessica Tisch says thousands of officers will be deployed.
1: There are no known specific or credible threats to this year's celebrations. Our intelligence division, our joint terrorism task force, and our counterterrorism teams continue to monitor every possible lead, both domestic and international, in real time.
0: Tisch says the NYPD will also have a detail at MSG, but didn't go into specifics. If you don't know the name, you certainly know his music.
2: For nearly 50 years, Victor Willis had been performing with the Village People, usually dressed as a motorcycle cop, but sometimes as a naval officer. He and the band are a favorite of President Trump, performing here on Inauguration Eve 2025, with Trump dancing on stage. The Village People posted this morning that Willis died Tuesday of what the band called a short but aggressive illness. He was 74. Jim Ryan, ABC News.
3: It's fun to stay at the
0: Canada is set to compete in the Eurovision Song Contest for the first time next year. It's the first new country to enter Eurovision since Australia in 2015. Eurovision's next stop is Bulgaria in May 2027. Dave Packer, ABC News.
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9: 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First Alert Weather Center. Beautiful day today. Skies will clear this evening, and it's going to be a cool start to the day on Thursday. A morning low of 48 degrees will warm up nicely into the mid-70s with sunny skies. Warmer weather as we head closer to the weekend. 80 on Tom.
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11: Underground command post. 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

0: in here. Our number, 877-381-3811, 877-381-3811. It's hard to know where to begin some days. I'm watching something that's very important. More and more TV hosts, radio hosts, good podcasters are talking about this fusion of Marxism and Islamism and how this is a cancer on society. The president's talking about the communists. And what's interesting is we've been talking about this a very long time, you and I. Now, this book I wrote, American Marxism, came out, I'm trying to remember, I think it was during COVID. It came out 2021. It's not that long ago. What, 5 years ago? It sold 1.3 million copies, which means many of you bought it and read it. And yet most of the people talking to us today on TV and radio and podcasts have not. They act like there was no warning ever given. They even talk about things that are straight out of the book. That everything the Democrats do is about power. Where have you heard that before? Power. They want power. My God, we spent months and months on that, and an entire book on that. In fact, I think I called it On Power. And that book came out just a couple of years ago. Early last year, or mid last year. If you read American Marxism and On Power, you will know everything that's going on. You will understand everything that's going on, more so than the people who are talking to you about it today. Now, I've spent a lot of time on the Internet over the last, I guess it's been 6 months, right, Mr. Producer, would you say? That's going to slow down. I don't think there's as much benefit in that, but I wanted to explore it. I don't find that there's a whole lot of profundity, substance. There's a lot of bickering, a lot of child's play. There is some good information there with some good people, but it's the exception, not the rule. I'm not putting anybody down. I'm just explaining it. And so, you only have so much time in the day, and I'm spending 20 hours a day on these things, working harder than I ever have, and I want to. But it has to be time well spent. It has to be time well spent. And I think my best time spent is right here on radio, on my TV show, and in my books. But it troubles me immensely that individuals who are talking about current events are not that well schooled. And I don't mean by teachers, I mean by themselves. They don't spend a lot of time really digging in on the subject. And so now we're talking about the red-green, green-red alliance. I don't like that because it confuses people. Why don't we be blunt about it? The Marxist-Islamist alliance. And they talk about the woke Reich. It's the woke R-E-I-C-H. I coined that phrase. People say they did it. We know what we do here. Because it is a quasi, if not full-blown, neo-fascist movement that was gaining a foothold in the Republican Party. I took it on. You were with me every step of the way. About 14 months ago. That whole element now has been exposed. Now they want to create a third party or a opposition party to the conservative Republicans. And so their goal now is to defeat us and to elect radical Marxist-Islamist Democrats. Because these alliances are about power. That's what they're about. And if they can't find power in one place, they'll look in another place. Now, I think it's important that we actually dig into this. You know, a good friend of mine, Jeffrey Lord, has been a friend of mine a very long time, from Pennsylvania as well. When American Marxism came out, he wrote about it almost a year ago to the day, July 8, 2021. Excuse me, 2021, not a year ago, 5 years ago to the day. He says, as usual, Mark Levin pulls no punches. His very first chapter in his new book, American Marxism, It's Here, opens with a seriously precise description of the challenge America faces. Levin writes, the counter-revolution to the American Revolution is in full force. It can no longer be dismissed or ignored, for it's devouring our society and culture, swelling around our everyday lives, and ubiquitous in our politics, schools, media, and entertainment. Once a mostly unrelatable fringe and subterranean movement, it is here, and it is everywhere. The counter-revolution movement of which he speaks is Marxism. He says it's Marx, Communist Manifesto, recall, that famously divided the world into oppressor and oppressed. Levin astutely notes that the use of this formula in today's America by the left means that either you are part of the righteous revolution for liberation and transformation, or you are not. This explains, but only in part, the cowardice of corporatists, I wrote, professional athletes, broadcasters, artists, actors, writers, journalists, who in the face of such tumult buckle under the pressure, seek to avoid the mob's notice through various forms of appeasement and capitulation, and in some cases participate in their own transfiguration and even disembowelment. Lord writes, no more prescient description could be made of an event that occurred before American Marxism's released. Its official published date is next week. And he goes into what happened in Atlanta, Coca-Cola, Delta Airlines, and all that. Says this was a vivid example of Levin's description of corporations buckling under the pressure to avoid the mob's notice. Discussing the role of the mob, Mark zeroes in on Marxist anarchist ideology of Antifa and Black Lives Matter. In fact, well after Black Lives Matter's popularity had surged in 2020, a 2015 video surfaced that revealed the BLM co-founder Patrice Cullors describing herself and her fellow BLM organizers as, quote, trained Marxists, unquote. Truth counts. Mass movements, Mark also notes, rely significantly on indoctrination and brainwashing, which is exactly the case with BLM and Antifa, and now we can add this so-called democratic socialist movement. American Marxism, in its entire chapter devoted to Hate America, Inc. And in it, Mark explains the long history of those who have openly pushed the Marxist agenda to America's colleges and universities. Levin writes that progressive intellectuals of the late 1800s were hostile toward capitalism and constitutional republican systems that established barriers against tyrannies of various kinds, including that which is born from the mob or centralized autocracy, and of course, that would become known as progressivism. On the eve of American Marxism publication, America had just passed through the traditional July 4 holiday. Mark's description of the results generated by Hate America, Inc. was on vivid display. The headline on July 6, New York Post, was nothing if not confirmation of Mark's point. It read, Red, White, and Woke. July 4th weekend became liberal bash fest of America. The New York Post reported liberal politicians and commentators took special joy in celebrating July 4th by denouncing America. Statue of Liberty was not a symbol of freedom, but a symbol of hypocrisy. The flag was polarizing. The national anthem doesn't speak for everyone or anyone. Among the remarks by these Hate America Marxists was this jewel of a tweet from Democrat Congresswoman Cori Bush of Missouri. She said, when they say that the 4th of July is about American freedom, remember this, the freedom they're referring to is for white people. This land is stolen land, and black people still aren't free. And then it goes on. American Marxism also lasers in on critical race theory, correctly calling it what so many outraged parents and throughout the land have seen, as it is taught to their school-aged children. Mark writes, in short, CRT is an insidious and racist Marxist ideology spreading throughout our culture and society. He cites George Lanoux, research professor of public policy and political science at the University of Maryland, Baltimore. He writes, the two best-selling proponents of CRT, Robin DiAngelo and Ibrahim X. Kendi, CRT begins with the presumption that race is the primary way to identify and analyze people, and consequently posits a racial hierarchy that supposedly exists with whites on top, blacks on bottom. Individual behavior is insignificant, because everyone in America functions within the society of systemic racism, structural racism, institutional racism. Not only is this correct, writes Lord, but in fact DiAngelo and Kendi and CRT itself are nothing more than recycled George Wallace-isms. Wallace, for those who came in late, was the 1960s-era Democrat governor of Alabama who proudly proclaimed he supported segregation today, tomorrow, and forever. In other words, Wallace, as with CRT proponents, believed that race is the primary way to identify, and it goes on. Now, the important part of American Marxism is I was laying out in this book the revolution and the transformation that was taking place. Much of it right before our eyes, but much of it under the radar. In our classrooms, I pointed out the Marxist books that were being used to teach history, that were being taught to use political science, and how American Marxism was an Americanized form, a customized, a tailored form of Marxism applicable to the United States, where they were using race, not just wealth and anti-capitalism, but race and ethnicity. You can see it now, the so-called Palestinian cause. These are key to who they are and what they are. And that's why there's a marriage between the Islamists and the Marxists in the United States. And I watched our friend Will Cain just do an interview on Fox of the leader of the Democratic Socialists of America. And he was asked flat out, are you a communist? He said, look, we're not like in Russia and so forth. And so he said, no, you know, Soviet Union. He said, no. The Soviet Union's dead and so forth and so on. But the follow-up was, that was a head fake. He's an American Marxist, an American communist. That, again, they are customizing and tailoring the Marxist ideology for the American culture and the American society. This is what's been going on for more than 20 years, but it really came to a height 5 years ago, and of course is in full display right now. The reason why October 7th and the slaughter of Jews on October 7, 2023, for many people seemed like, wow, automatically and unbelievably, these revolutionary movements came to the fore isn't because they were, you know, doing so out of nowhere. They were planned. They're systemic. The Palestinian cause, on October 8th, even before the Israelis responded, they were talking about genocide in Gaza. They were ready to go. Funded, again, by foreign governments as well. Qatar, among others. Iran. Funded in our country by billions and billions flowing into our schools. There's a reason why Qatar is the number one funder of terrorism and terror front groups and ideology in America. And Communist China is number two, because they have the same objective. American Marxism. Now, what does that have to do with On Power? Stick with me. We'll be right back.
1: Mark Levin.
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0: No, no, a lot of you may not read. Maybe you want to listen to an audio version. I don't even know if they're available. I checked Amazon. These books are all heavily discounted because Amazon is about moving as many products as they can. I am not pushing this to make money. It's not about making money. I'm not going to make a lot of money off this. It's about you being the spokesman, the activist, the person at the dinner table, the breakfast table, a church or synagogue or wherever you are, explaining things to people. Now, it's a very short segment now, and I want to extend this obviously well beyond the bottom of the hour. But now the book on power, which is the last book I wrote, which came out about this time last year, about 11 months ago, give or take. I want to get into this with you, too, because those of you who are really, really smart and been with me a long time, you understand each one of these books really is a chapter, a chapter, a chapter, a chapter in a series of books. These 10 books, starting with the Supreme Court book, Men in Black, all the way up to On Power. I suspect most of this will be viewed as, wow, this is good stuff when I'm dead and gone, and that's fine, but I'm worried about the here and now and what's going on in our country. So stick with me. It's all very important. We'll be right back. You know, I used to think a mattress was just furniture until I got my ghost bed made right here in America. 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That's not aging. 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And here's another thing I love about Ghost Bed. 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
2: All right. What about this power issue? You know, when I write a book, as you know, I spend 4, 5, 6 months explaining it on TV, on radio, in person to a number of people, because I think it's very important. On Power Begins, many have written about and debated the issue of power, including the ancients and modern philosophers, scholars, and statesmen alike. Stick with me, this is important. Why? Because power determines your social arrangements, quality of life, and more to the point of this book, whether you are free or enslaved or some degree of either. In short, it determines your personal fate, the fate of your community, and the fate of a nation. Yep. There are infinite ways to view power, innumerable contexts and circumstances in which to apply it. There's truly no simple, concise, all-purpose definition for what is meant by power. Clearly, however, it's more than a mere word. To spend time thinking, talking, or writing about it is not a mere abstraction, a useless amorphism, or an elitist esotericism. Power is a term meant to describe some kind of force or energy that surrounds us all the time, is both ubiquitous in your life, into the life of an entire society, and is consequential in every way. Power is a core reality and characteristic of human existence, yet without more to go on, such as context and circumstance, it can be ambiguous and elusive. In all human pursuits, including personal pursuits and life events, power matters. At a macro level, power shapes economies, politics, and governments. Moreover, there are many variations, implied powers, necessary powers, assumed powers, granted powers, defined powers, and on and on. For most people, these are unstated and often unnoticed or obscure kinds of power, but they exist and they matter. Indeed, power is inextricably linked to liberty, although it's not to be confused with liberty itself. Power determines if there's too much liberty, like anarchy, or too little, like tyranny, depending on how power is exercised, who exercises it, and if it is bound by human rights. The American Revolution is an important and obvious example of power properly pursued and exercised, the point of which is to promote individual and societal liberty, including by means of representative, limited, divided government. That is, ordered liberty. Conversely, autocrats of every stripe, and in all ages, have exploited liberty to empower themselves at the expense of the liberty of others. In fact, one's use of liberty this way, to expand one's own power to diminish, if not denude, the liberty of others, is in a real sense a paradox. And it is a cancer that apparently metastasizes over time within democracies. Of course, there are democracies that have lasted several centuries, but in the end, they have all succumbed to the steady increase in the centralization of power and a decline in individual and societal liberty. Sadly, this appears to be the nature of things, right now, too. To be clear, then, even the most widely conceived nation-states, mindful of man's abuses of power and established with the intent of curbing and restraining that power, seem to fail in the end. Gone are Athens, Rome, and numerous lesser societies. Democracies struggle against the centralization of power almost from the moment they're established. Now keep in mind, the first book, American Marxism, I go into incredible, comprehensive detail about what is happening in our culture, in our society, in our educational system, in school boards, to parenting, in our culture. And what is Marxism? What is it? It's obviously a defective form of a philosophy, an ideology, but it is tyranny, dressed up as humane, fairness. In a word, it's emotional. When you listen to the Marxists speak, it's all about emotion. You deserve this, and you should get that, but let's go on with power, because they're related in a big damn way. History is replete with examples of tyrants grabbing power in the name of liberty. Prime example exists in Marxist regimes where liberation through revolution, class warfare, where the masses, the so-called oppressed, are said to revolt against the powerful few, the so-called oppressors. The promise of liberty through community and collectivism results in hellish genocidal police states, ruling over the people in their name, but without their consent and with an iron fist. Again, this is not only a phenomenon of tyrannies. As I noted in my first book, Liberty and Tyranny, not my first book, but an early book, Liberty and Tyranny. In our own country, President Abraham Lincoln observed that slave owners and abolitionists all claim to stand for liberty. Like liberty in the context of power, democracy is another word that is used by the power hungry to deceive and disarm. You know, like the Democratic Socialists of America? Democracy. That's right. Democracy is often alluded to by those who reject it, as they reject universal individual liberty, and where democracies exist, would destroy them. In his book, Politics in the English Language, George Orwell writes about the perversion of political words used in a consciously dishonest way. I'm quoting him. That is, the person who uses them has his own private definition, but allows his hearer to think he means something quite different. It's almost universally felt, writes Orwell, that when we call a country democratic, we are praising it. Consequently, the defenders of every kind of regime claim that it's a democracy and fear that they might have to stop using the word if it were tied down to any one meeting. Now, the word democracy, like the word liberty, is frequently used as a rhetorical weapon to deceive the true intentions and conceal the real nature of the abusers. Again, these behaviors and tactics are not exclusive to tyrants and autocracies. It's a real and growing threat in Western societies as they increasingly centralize power in the name of unlimited egalitarian and so-called righteous causes. Environmental justice, economic justice, social justice, equity, reparations, nationalized health care, the existential threat of climate change, and so forth, which require and in fact demand the centralization of power to supposedly ameliorate the perceived, claimed, and in some cases manufactured societal maladies, the final resolutions of which are not only impossible but are not necessarily intended to be solvable. The agitations, demands, and related propaganda are sledgehammers with which to pummel the limited and divided institutional barriers to centralized power in democratic governments. It's exactly what's going on right now. So when you read American Marxism, you will understand the forces behind that. Some of them are ethnic. Some of them are race-related. Some of them are economic-related. Some of them are sex and gender-related. Some of them are all of them. And the use and pursuit of power. Let us narrow the focus. I start with the observation, which I believe is historically indisputable, yet potentially controversial, which you can infer from what I have already written, that over the millennia, mankind has generally suffered more from the abuse of power and the concomitant diminution of liberty than from its humane and righteous application. There are important exceptions, of course, in the individual's everyday life and society generally. But narrowing the focus even further, in the long history of mankind, and even in modern times, the most pervasive form of governance under which most human beings live and have lived is authoritarian. Today, one need look only at the membership of the United Nations to prove the point. Some 70% of the world's population currently lives under brutal autocratic regimes. This raises an unpleasant question. Is this the natural state of mankind, at least in the communal sense, even if individuals themselves wish for and seek liberty? I term this negative power. So I'm creating a new philosophical framework here. I term this negative power. And I discuss that more fully in a later chapter called Negative Power. That said, in a democratic negative power, in a democracy, negative power typically takes the form of a steadily increasing centralization of authority that starts slowly but eventually spreads more quickly to cover all corners of the nation, moving closer toward a quasi-autocratic model. It occurs primarily in three general ways: the imposition by the few, for example, the judiciary, the peaceful vote of the many, where the people willingly vote for their own demise, or the slow institutionalization of, and acquiescence to, as Thomas Hobbes characterized it, a leviathan. That is a dominating and domineering army of non-representative bureaucrats. Of course, there are degrees to which centralization develops and occurs, some more aggressive and ominous than others. This is happening right now. That's why I'm taking the time to go through this. It's happening right in front of your eyes. Centralization in moderation, which is intended to secure liberty that does not exist or undergird existing liberty, that is threatened or diminished by factionalism, mob rule, or anarchy, is of a different character than power secured for power's sake or with a tyrannical mindset or purpose. And again, looking at our own history, in the early days of our republic, the Articles of Confederation were abandoned because the national government lacked the power to do much. And as explained by the National Archives just a few years after the Revolutionary War, Madison, Hamilton, and Washington feared their young country was on the brink of financial collapse. America's first constitution, the Articles of Confederation, gave the Confederate Congress the power to make rules and request funds from the states, but it had no power to enforce them. And I go on. That's not the point right now. I just was explaining the point of negative power. Obviously, human beings are imperfect. This is not much of a revelation. Yet it seems downplayed or ignored by too many in democracies who acquiesce to or even cheer for governmental centralization when wrapped in promises of larger welfare state, ethnic, racial, economic empowerment, or godlike fixes to natural disasters and climate events. But the idea that the centralization of power, which necessarily concentrates authority in the hands of fewer imperfect individuals, and whose base of knowledge is naturally narrow, is a receipt for societal improvement, progress, stability, and well-being, is not only counterintuitive, but contrary to everyday human experience and mankind's history. Indeed, what makes the individuals more perfect as decision-makers, more moral as people, or more informed, wise, or prudential than anyone else? Nothing. Autocrats are not known to possess such qualities or demonstrate them when exercising power. Most excel at acquiring power, but not much else. Indeed, those who achieve such a station exhibit a greater affinity for the darker side of human behavior, including corruption and dishonesty, immorality and hubris, anger, vainglory, egomaniacal, and so forth and so on. Although a rare good or perceived benefit may come from this wielding of power, such as the claim that the Italian fascist Benito Mussolini made the trains run on time, by the way, it's a myth, it's farcical and awfully deadly delusion. Is this interesting to you, Mr. Medusa? Keep going, I will. Moreover, where's the evidence that concentrated power in the hands of administrative state, where the bureaucrats consist of specially trained experts and societal organizers who know what is best for the people and know how best to achieve those ends, supposedly? Where has this ever existed anywhere? Certainly not in America, as will be discussed later. Contrarily from Aristotle and Cicero to John Locke and Montesquieu and numerous others, philosophers and scholars have argued for the wisdom of diversified, dispersed, mixed power within governments, that is, where power checks and balances power, which provides a greater likelihood of enlightened leadership and administration, greater respect and appreciation for the civil society and non-governmental parts of society, and more protection of individual sovereignty and free will. In essence, a positive power structure attempts to contain and control the dark side of the human character and experience, and emphasizes the capacity for a civilized and just society. I'm just going to read a little bit more, but you can see I spent a lot of time digging into this issue, and there's very few footnotes in this book, or endnotes, I guess they call them, because these are my own thoughts. Excuse me. They're my own thoughts. Think about this. I think we better take a break, actually, and then I want to get back to this because there's just a few more paragraphs I'm going to read to you, and then we will sum up. Because a lot of people are anxious right now, including me, worried about what's happening to the country. You see the enemy within. You see the Supreme Court ruling yesterday. You're very, very concerned about these elections. You see what's happening to the Democrat Party. What are Republicans going to do? What if the Democrats take over? There's a lot of tumult going on. It's all intentional. We are, in fact, under attack by the enemy within. More the reason to understand what I'm trying to portray. We'll be right back.
0: Mark Levin. 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
0: I got it right here. You know, for decades, Hagee Ministries is part of one of the many outstanding Israeli organizations that fly children from the poorest and even hostile nations to Israel for free, life-saving heart surgery. Israel has some of the best hospitals and doctors in the world. Just pure compassion from the heart of the Holy Land. 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Little Sabrina was born in Zanzibar with a fatal heart defect. 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It's all tax deductible. Let me just repeat, the Hagee family are among the most important, decent, kindest people you'll ever meet. They are absolutely beautiful souls with deep spirit. And they embrace the Judeo-Christian belief system and they promote it. And it's always an honor each year, and we'll be doing it again in a few days, Julie and I, and Sylvia, my mother-in-law, going to CUFI, Christians United for Israel. And the auditorium is packed to the roof, to the back, with pastors, with evangelicals, on one mission, United Christians United for Israel. It's always an honor. Hagee Ministries and John Hagee is really remarkable. He is a dear, dear friend. As I said, yes, I am Jewish. Yes, he is Christian. And we are brothers. He is my pastor, I'd like to say. There's a whole lot more. Stick with me. I want to put a bow on this point about...
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4: From ABC News, I'm Dave Packard. Desperate rescue attempts continue in Venezuela, where the death toll has reached nearly 2,300. ABC's James Longman is there.
5: Back-to-back earthquakes rocked Venezuela exactly 1 week ago. Under the staggering devastation, there are signs of life.
6: Mueve de nuevo la mano.
5: This man, desperately waving a hand from beneath the rubble. International rescue teams are now racing to free him. Another sight, you can faintly hear the voice of a man trapped. Rescuers are keeping him alive by pouring Gatorade through a flexible straw.
4: 11 people said to be injured after a massive overnight Russian strike on Ukraine's capital city, Kyiv. Authorities in Ohio say it was the worst they've ever seen. 16 children found in squalor in one home in Vinton County, east of Cincinnati, all kept in a 12 by 12 foot room. Ohio Attorney General Andy Wilson.
7: It's going to take a lot of work to address the emotional harm and some of the issues that are going to result from this. But we need to make sure that those kids are surrounded and loved and supported by people who truly care for them.
4: Four people are facing multiple felony charges for child endangerment. Two people climbing to the top of the spire of the Empire State Building today where they proposed. Now they're facing a long list of charges. ABC's Aaron Katursky.
8: Police identifying that couple as Angela Nikolaou and Ivan Kuznetsov, Russian nationals who documented the whole thing. Specially trained officers with helmets and harnesses meeting the couple on their descent and taking them into custody. The couple has done this before, as seen in the 2024 Netflix documentary Skywalkers. A love story. Authorities are investigating how they reached the spire of the country's most iconic building. A stunning breach of security.
4: World Cup watch party in Carson, California, as the U.S. men's national team tonight look to make history. They're up 2-0 against Bosnia and Herzegovina. And if they win, it'll mark the first time the U.S. has moved on from the first knockout round since 2022.
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4: Second time in as many days, a mission to save a doomed space telescope was scrubbed.
10: It's an unprecedented mission to lift the Swift satellite into higher orbit before it falls back into Earth's atmosphere and burns up. A robot called Link is to be hurled into orbit to capture the Swift space camera, latch on, and gently raise its altitude by 100 miles. Officials at NASA are hoping the third time is a charm. They'll try again tomorrow to send Link on its way.
4: ABC's Jim Ryan. Sony says starting in January 2028, it'll stop making physical discs for PlayStation consoles, citing shifting trends in consumer preference. For those in California, free nectarines.
11: On a small orchard in Reedley, California, third-generation farmer Cesar Mora is calling on anybody who wants his nectarines to show up and pick what they want.
12: And I should be picking them right now, but I'm not.
11: Mora is being sued by a large agricultural company for allegedly breaking his contract.

0: contract with him and selling his nectarines to a competing company. He says he had to do it.
1: I was never able to get a return or make any money, really. I was farming at a cost.
0: He's been ordered to stop selling his nectarines, so now he's telling anybody who wants them to show up and take his crop before it goes bad. This week, thousands of people have shown up to pick nectarines. Alex Stone, ABC News.
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7: 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Our number, 877-381-3811, 877-381-3811. I wanted to get through a little bit more, highlight a few things on this on power issue. I hope you're enjoying it. Look, I'm here, you're out there, I can't be certain. But I think it's certainly important to give it a shot, right? First thing I have to do, Mr. Producer, found out where I left off here. It's not essential. But one of the things I found, I start to talk about here, is this issue of virtue. Because you can hear the left. The left wants you to believe that what they're for is virtuous. Here we are. That's very dangerous. Montesquieu, one of the great Enlightenment philosophers who certainly influenced our constitutional period, separation of powers, was the most widely read and cited philosopher during America's constitutional period. He's referred to directly in the Federalist Papers multiple times. And in his really quite incredible book, The Spirit of the Laws, Montesquieu explained that democracy and aristocracy are not free states by their nature. Political liberty is found only in moderate governments. But it is not always in moderate states. It is present only when power is not abused, but it has eternally been observed that any man who has power is led to abuse it. He continues until he finds limits. Ready? Who would have thought it, he writes, even virtue has need of limits. So that one cannot abuse power, power must be checked. Let me repeat that. So one does not abuse power, power must check power by the arrangement of things. Power must check power by the arrangement of things. That one sentence explains your Constitution. That's why it's not a democracy. That's why it's not an autocracy. It is a representative constitutional republic. He said a constitution could be such that no one will be constrained to do the things the law does not oblige him to do or be kept from doing the things the law permits him to do. Now, hundreds of years later, British Christian theologian and scholar, brilliant man, author C.S. Lewis, underscored Montesquieu's point about the abuse of power disguised as virtue. Lewis famously wrote the following: of all tyrannies, a tyranny exercised for the good of its victims may be the most oppressive. It may be better to live under the robber barons than under omnipotent moral busybodies. The robber barons, their cruelty may sometimes sleep, their cupidity may at some point be satiated. But those who torment us for our own good will torment us without end. For they do it so with the approval of their own conscience. They may be more likely to go to heaven, yet at the same time likelier to make a hell on earth. Their very kindness stings with intolerable insult. To be cured, quote-unquote, against one's will, and cured of states, which we may not regard as disease, is to be put on a level of those who have not yet reached the age of reason, or those who never will, to be classed with infants, imbeciles, and domestic animals. Does that not define, does C.S. Lewis not define Mondami and all these other commie pinkos? And Montesquieu further warned that should the distinct nature of these various branches of government dissolve one into the other, you will not have anything but tyranny any longer. So much in life orbits around this word, this idea, this belief of power. Most of the discussion, to the extent it exists at all in an honest or coherent fashion, is in the form of generality, sloganeering, demagoguery, and the like, used by politicians, media, ideologues, and academicians to manipulate, confound, and deceive. In which case, power is used to control thought and discussion and language. What I'm seeking to provoke is a better comprehension of what is meant by power, its impact on the individual and mankind generally, to stimulate a broader examination and dialogue about its applications. I hope you read the book. Again, I'm not out here pawning books. These are so far discounted, it's pennies on the dollar. But if you take the time to read American Marxism and On Power, doesn't matter which order you read them in, American Marxism is the second longest book I've ever written. On Power is the shortest book I've ever written. And yet both are power-packed, I think, with knowledge and, I hope, wisdom. You will have a comprehension of what is swirling around you right now in this country like you've never had before. Like you've never had before. Far beyond surface level. Far beyond surface level. I want to get into something else that's a little heavy. I've been wanting to do this for a while. It's been on my desk. If you saw my house, we don't even have enough bookshelves. And I, you know, we go into Home Goods and buy some of these bookshelf things. But I mean, I got books stacked everywhere. And before I got married and I had a wife that set me straight, she does. She's something else. Very lucky. Used to spread my books out on the dinner table. Remember that, Mr. Producer? Packed. Stacked up on the floor. And so that's how I do my research. Now I have basically two offices, one on what I call the basement, she calls the den, and then one on the first floor. And I go between them when I'm writing a book because there's books in both places just stacked up, and I gather more information, but I gather mostly from original writings. I'm not really interested in other sorts of things. It's why I have the Ayatollah Khomeini's Mein Kampf right here on the desk, Islamic Government. And I'll read some of this to you one day soon. But I wanted to tell you why historically. The Persian people and the Jewish people have a bond of sorts. I want to tell you why. And you don't have to be Persian or Jewish or anything, I think, to find this interesting, because this is ancient history. From 559 to 529 BC. It's a long time ago. And in the most influential figures of ancient history from the National Geographic, it was actually quite a wonderful magazine, this particular one. Like many ancient rulers, the Persian conqueror Cyrus the Great, and he was the emperor from 590 to 529, so a fairly long period of time, almost 40 years. He's also known as Cyrus II. He was born of royalty. On the death of his father, Cyrus ruled the Achaemenid dynasty and expanded his ancestral realm into a mighty empire. He triumphed not just through conquest, but also by showing singular tolerance and mercy to those he defeated. This was a very, very unique warrior. A brilliant military strategist, Cyrus vanquished the king of the Medes, then integrated all the Iranian tribes, whose skill at fighting on horseback gave his army great mobility. His triumph over Lydia and Asia Minor near the Aegean Sea filled his treasury with that country's tremendous wealth. After conquering those lands, then the lands surrounding Mesopotamia, Cyrus closed in on Babylon. Disgruntled over imposed forced labor and the demotion of their city's patron deity, Marduk, Babylonians turned against their king and saw no reason to oppose Cyrus. Nope. Cyrus was known to spare those who yielded to him. In 1539 BC, they opened their gates to the Persians, who entered the city in peace amidst joy and jubilation, according to an inscription touting Cyrus's triumph. The benevolent nature of Cyrus's reign took many forms. He placated the formerly powerful Medes by involving them in government. He adopted habits of dress and ornamentation from the Elamites. Across his conquered lands, he returned images of gods that had been seized in battle and hoarded in Babylon. And in Babylon itself, he publicly worshipped the city's revered Marduk. Cyrus's most renowned act of mercy, ready for this, was to free the captive Jews. When Nebuchadnezzar had forced into exile in Babylon, Cyrus allowed them to return to their promised land, to Jerusalem. After the Babylonians destroyed the first temple and forced them out, the Jews praised the Persian emperor in scripture as a savior to whom God gave power over other kingdoms so that he would restore them to Jerusalem and allow them to rebuild their temple. Cyrus the Great died around 529 BC while campaigning against defiant nomadic tribes around the Caspian Sea. But one measure of his greatness was the esteem in which he was held in later years by the Greeks, despite the bitter wars they waged against the Persian successors. More than 150 years after Cyrus's death, the Greek author Xenophon memorialized the ruler in his work. He said he honored his subjects and cared for them as if they were his own children. He wrote, "And they, on their part, revered Cyrus as a father." Those words served as an inspiration for at least one of America's founding fathers, Thomas Jefferson, owned not one but two copies of this book. Equally high praise for Cyrus's legacy is found in modern times at the United Nations headquarters and so forth. But he not only helped the Jews and freed them to return to their homeland, the Holy Land, but he assisted them in the early days of beginning the building of the Second Temple. Cyrus the Great was truly a great emperor, a Persian emperor. And this is one of the reasons that there is this bond and there's a connection. And you can see it as Persians all over the world, and particularly those who are stuck in the concentration camp, thanks to the Iranian Nazi Islamist regime. They talk about Netanyahu, the great Jew. That's what they call him, Netanyahu, the great Jew. And Netanyahu has an affinity for these people too. And now you know more than I bet you ever knew before, Mr. Producer. Isn't that amazing? I'll be right back.
8: Mark Levin.
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3: This is the reason why liberals hate this show. But listen anyway. They know they're probably wrong. 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

0: Islam is the
1: only of the major faiths that combine faith with governance in Sharia law. You won't find that in the Torah. You won't find it in the Bible generally, the New Testament. Many have noticed that. Many. When you're familiar with Alexis de Tocqueville and his two books, really two volumes, one book on democracy in America, he points out how Islam is wholly unfit for the American system, or most democratic systems, because it's obviously the imposition of a fundamentalist religious ideology onto a political system. Now, in his book, I won't read a whole lot to you because we've given you a lot so far today, and we'll do this another day. Islamic Government, which has been called the Ayatollah's Mein Kampf, he was a big adherent of Hitler and Lenin and Mao. Excuse me, and Marx. And in this, he explains in terms of Islam, Sharia, and politics, need for executive agencies, methods of great profit, need for continued implementation of laws, truth of Islamic laws in finance and defense, blood money, penalties for blood money, the how to form a government and hadith, distinction from other political systems, that the rulers must be immersed in Islamic law, talks about what jurisprudence is about, subjective law, nascent rules, sublime goals, qualities of a ruler, the rule of jurisprudence. It's very intimate, very, very exacting. It's also blood-curdling, when I'll get into this another day. It goes on in exquisite detail. Purging religious centers, that is, those who are nonconformists. Reforming those who claim holiness but don't really embrace it. Eliminating traces of intellectual and moral colonialist aggression. This is where his brutality really kicks in. Long-range resistance. And much, much more. Extraordinary detail. The difference between Christianity and this form of Islam, and Judaism and this, is that our laws and our beliefs do not provide comprehensive and detailed governing principles.
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0: The U.S. Treasury quietly released its official financial report for 2025. It appears by its own numbers, the U.S. government seems insolvent. It's reported that the Treasury shows about $6 trillion in assets and over $47 trillion in liabilities. Add it all up, and it looks like the U.S. owes more than $130 trillion it doesn't have. If that were a family, they'd earn $52,000 a year, spend $73,000, and already be more than $1 million underwater. Any accountant would call that insolvent. 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
1: 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I'm telling you, this is fantastic. Their products, their choices. This is a real opportunity. A real opportunity. And try it for 101 nights. Are you kidding me? They put it all on the line. All right. Let's keep going, shall we? Birthright citizenship. You know more about that than anybody on the face of the earth. But let's hear what the Speaker of the House had to say about this, Mike Johnson. He's a good man. By the way, he's also a constitutional lawyer who was a lawyer and litigator in the conservative legal community for many years. Cut one, go.
2: I do think that this has been grossly abused in recent years, okay? And that is the case that was being made by the plaintiffs in the case, and we're very sympathetic to that because it is a serious problem. It's become a tourism, birthing tourism, they call it, you know, a trend where people will just come and you just come onto the soil and have your child, and then they're able to avail themselves of the welfare state and everything else. It's been abused. It's one of those things that was intended to serve a noble and important purpose and has been thwarted and overused and abused. And so I'm sure that we'll continue to look at that. I mean, I'm sure the conclusion from this opinion is going to be that you got to have you got to amend the Constitution to fix that. As we all know, it's a big challenge to amend the Constitution. It's only happened 27 times in our whole nation's history. And the reason is because you got to have two-thirds of both chambers of Congress and three-fourths of the states to ratify. It's usually at least a many years long process and very complicated. We'll see. I'm sure there's going to be lots of discussion about that. I will say I'm very disappointed in that outcome. I think it subjects the country to serious challenges going forward, and we'll have to deal with it as a Congress.
1: Mm-hmm. It'd be difficult to deal with. I can tell you that right now. They constitutionalize this. You hear people making stupid comments. Let's amend the Constitution. Okay. As long as you have Democrats in the House and Senate, you're not going to get two-thirds votes of the House or the Senate, plus the Rhino Republicans, to do anything. As for a statute, the statute can't change the core fact now that this has been constitutionalized. Statutes don't change the Constitution, as you well know. So we'll see what what can be done on the periphery, on the fringe, but the heart of it is the heart of it. Hassan Piker is a lowlife. He's a Jew hater. He is a terror supporter. He is a supporter of these Islamist Marxist movements. He was born in the United States. He is a birthright baby, or was, brought to Turkey, where he was radicalized and then brought back to the United States. And he's just a little example of what's going to happen and is happening to our country with this nonsense. And here he is on this issue as well. Cut five, go.
3: This is such an insane and fundamentally un-American concept.
1: I really get sick and tired of Islamist commies who tell us what is un-American. Don't you? They hate America. They hate our Constitution. This is what I always talk about. Yet now they're going to wave around the 14th Amendment, the ruling by Roberts and his ilk on the court, wave it around as some great victory, when in fact their whole goal is to burn down the entire constitutional construct of the country. Go ahead.
3: I cannot begin to explain this to you, okay? Ellis Island.
1: You know what? Shut up. I don't even want to hear your stupid voice. You make me sick to my stomach. Mm-hmm. I don't know. By now, you probably saw this hearing. Mike Lawler. I like Mike Lawler a lot. You don't have to agree with him on everything, but I agree with him on a lot. He's just a good guy. He's in a marginally blue Democrat district. We have to carry districts like his in New York and other places, or we can't win. But he's a smart guy. He's a principled guy. He's a fighter. And there he is. They're on this committee. They have the Gorman family there, among others. And you have this lowlife, Jayapal. This is our fourth hearing on the subject of these families and what took place here. We could be focused on other things like, you know, health care and food. And there's the poor woman sitting there, and you probably saw this on Fox and elsewhere. They lost their beautiful daughter. She was shot in the head. She literally ran for 40 feet while this animal chased her and executed her. And she's saying, what could she have said in the 40 feet, calling out to her mommy, calling out to her daddy, calling out for help, knowing that she was going to be gunned down? Can you imagine, ladies and gentlemen, can you imagine this happening to your family? Can you imagine going through this nightmare every damn second of every day without your baby anymore? The inhumanity of the Democrats. They don't want to talk about it. It's the fourth time. We're not going to talk about this. And by the way, one of the things that's never been said about this birthright crap and these open borders, the inhumanity that has involved in all these years with hundreds of thousands of missing children and women sold into sex slavery. Cut seven, go, Mike Lawler.
4: So while some of my colleagues may not want to hear the truth, the same outrage you feel about Renee Good and Alex Priddy,
5: Mr.
4: you should
5: Chairman,
4: feel about Sheridan Gorman and Lake
1: So stop Ryan. Right here. So this is Jayapal trying to shut him down. She's the head of the commie wing of the Democrat, but they call themselves progressive. That's commie. You hear progressive, it's commie. And then Raskin, whose father was a big-time Stalinist and started the Institute for Policy Studies. Go ahead and Google it. Go ahead and Google it. These are two big-time commies. Two big-time commies. Go ahead.
4: Every angel family statement. In this country.
6: I do feel that outrage.
4: You do not. Do you, because if you did, you would
6: feel,
4: not support sanctuary.
6: Do you feel the outrage about Alex
4: Priddy and
6: Renee Good?
4: You should be ashamed of yourself.
6: You don't belong
4: yourself,
6: in this committee.
4: Baby.
6: You should get the hell
4: You're
6: out of here.
4: You're a disgrace.
6: You don't understand the rules of the committee. You don't understand the Constitution.
4: You're a disgrace.
7: Mr. Raskin.
4: Full of it.
7: Mr. Raskin.
4: You're an absolute disgrace supporting sanctuary policy.
6: Say one word about
4: Alex Priddy
6: and Renee Good.
4: I did. I wrote a whole New York Times op-ed about it. You should be absolutely sanctuary policies that resulted in their daughter's death.
7: The committee will be in order.
5: Mr. Chairman, I just want to say we will not...
1: Shut up. Shut up, you jackass. Mm-hmm. Your victim's family members testifying on sanctuary policies. she's whining about. This is the fourth hearing. Go ahead on that one. Cut eight, please. Go.
5: Unfortunately, this hearing is it's the fourth time in this committee that we've had a hearing on sanctuary cities. The fourth time. And there's many other things that we could be doing other than this. I would have loved to have had some hearings on the unconstitutionality of the president's executive order on eliminating birthright citizenship. This is something that the Supreme Court just ruled today in a 6-3 majority.
1: So why would you need a hearing, genius? Go ahead.
5: Constitutional. And yet this is...
1: Okay, understand. Understand. Jessica Gorman, the mom of Sheridan Gorman, who was executed by this animal, is sitting there with her husband and her other daughter, her younger daughter, as are other individuals whose children were murdered due to sanctuary city policies in blue cities and states. And she's listening to this woman complain. This is our fourth hearing. Go ahead.
5: ...that caused so much fear and trauma across the country. We could have been discussing that.
1: Mm-hmm. Well, here's the response from Jessica Gorman. This poor mother is going through unimaginable hell. Cut nine, go.
8: And in what world does the child who spent her life making sure no one was lonely die terrified and alone on a pier in Chicago? In what world does the girl who saw everyone become invisible to the people in power responsible for protecting her? This cannot be explained away, and it cannot be buried beneath a list of unrelated issues that you all paraded before us. Thanks for telling me without telling me that, you know, you're here, but you don't want to be. This is the fourth time you had angel families. Thanks for telling me you don't care. This cannot be buried under your slogans, your statistics, or excuses, and this just can't stand.
1: You feel the agony, you share it, don't you? You tear up just listening to this poor mother. This family's been destroyed. All over the country this takes place. All over the country. And the Democrats are nominating and electing in their primaries communists, Islamists with ties to Hamas, individuals who are talking about destroying the state of Israel, individuals who are talking about 9/11 as a good thing, our country. The Democrat Party is nominating these people. They're going to be serving in your United States Congress. We have got to inform ourselves. That's why I spent an hour and a half at the beginning of this program. We've got to be the beacons here. We've got to help talk to our family and friends and acquaintances. If we don't push back, it's over. This is our country. We can't rely on other people to do all of our talking and battling on these things. We have to do it. Now, you and I, right here, we help strengthen and give birth to the Tea Party movement. You and I, right here. Help give birth to, with Mark Meckler and the folks, the Convention of States movement. You and I right here, after the early primaries in 2016, we all pulled together when we got behind our president now, Donald Trump, and we fought for him. We fought against the lawfare they were using and the impeachments they were using to try and destroy him. And you and I, and certainly he and others, we were involved in his reelection. And we're going to have to defend him again because they're coming after him, and we'll do what we have to do. But you and I are uniquely positioned. Not the internet, not the podcasters. They can pat themselves on their ass all they want. Right here, conservative talk radio. You and I are the ones who are positioned to do something about this. And by God, we will. I'll be right back.
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0: you missed out on gold in 2020, if you missed the rally 2025, it's not too late, but it's going to be late at some point. Gold is sitting about 20% off its all-time highs earlier this year, so you can buy it at a discount effectively. Now, the trajectory is up, as you can expect. The debt that's grown over decades is massive. The interest rate is bigger than the defense budget. You see, the Democrats are electing Leninists, Stalinists, Trotskyites, Maoists. It's getting worse, not better. The fundamentals that drove gold over 5,000 an ounce are still very strong. It's a limited commodity. You can't just print it. And many central banks all over the world are buying record quantities of gold. 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They're diversifying away from national currencies, even the dollar. 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When we come back, we have a montage for you from Stu Studio on X. Democratic Socialists of America, stop using that phrase. We will use it to identify them, but then we will use the correct nomenclature. The Marxist Islamists who seek to destroy our country. Have you noticed how young the people are who they're electing? Not in all cases, but the vast majority. 29 years old, an immigrant from Africa, or you got an immigrant from somewhere in the Middle East, or you got an immigrant from China. Crazy, isn't it? I wonder why it's happening. Well, ladies and gentlemen, it's not by happenstance. It's not a coincidence. It's a plot. It's a strategy. It's playing out right before your eyes. And you know what, Hakeem Jeffries?
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2: From ABC News, I'm Dave Packer. It was brazen, and police say it was reckless.
3: Two masked daredevils scaled the very tip of the Empire State Building, nearly 1,500 feet in the air. The man and woman dressed in black and wearing masks casually balanced at the top of that antenna. No tethers, no net, just a gusty wind and a dizzying drop. Police identifying that couple as Angela Nikolau and Ivan Kuznetsov, Russian nationals who documented the whole thing. Specially trained officers with helmets and harnesses meeting the couple on their descent and taking them into custody.
2: ABC's Aaron Katursky. For half the country, extreme heat right through the holiday weekend. Triple-digit temperatures feeling like it's even hotter than that. Midwest to the East Coast. A horrific scene in Hamden, Ohio. 16 children, 18 months to 18 years old, rescued from a small home. Authorities say they were found living in deplorable conditions. Fenton County Sheriff Ryan Kane.
4: Most of our livestock was kept in better conditions than the children. It was extremely high presence, I'm sure, of bacterial and human feces. It was just a disgusting scene.
2: The children's parents and grandparents arrested. The Federal Reserve will stay independent. That from new Fed Chair Kevin Warsh to the European Central Bank Forum in Portugal.
5: We've been an independent central bank for a very long time. We're going to be an independent central bank at this moment, and you're going to see no changes on that.
2: President Trump traveled to North Dakota today to attend an opening of the Teddy Roosevelt Library. The trip, one of the first, in fact, it was the first on the new Air Force One for him, which was given to the president by Qatar. The president happy with the gift.
6: I said to Boeing, what's the best one? They said, this is the best plane ever built, and you're going to have the privilege of flying it, and I have a privilege also of flying it, but this is the first flight.
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2: The CDC reports a record number of West Nile virus cases for this time of year. A new law taking effect in California concerns sell-by dates on food.
8: Many of us throw out food when it ages beyond the sell-by date, but food companies say that date does not mean the product has gone bad or that it's unsafe to eat, but it's an indicator to stores so they know peak freshness. It can confuse consumers, and now as part of a new law here in California, sell-by labels are illegal on food packaging. Now, food manufacturers and retailers will have to use standardized wording of best if used by for peak quality and used by labels for product safety if a product cannot be consumed after that date. Alex Stone, ABC News, Los Angeles.
2: It's a cruel summer for business owners around Madison Square Garden.
9: As recently as the Knick game, when Trump came, that day they told us customers to be allowed as long as they said they were going to the bar. And then they blockaded everything and let nobody hear. And we sat with full staff, more than usual, for the Knicks playoff game, and hardly anybody in the bar. We're hoping the same doesn't happen again this weekend.
2: Bar owner Michael O'Brien calls the street closures and added security for what could be the Taylor Swift Travis Kelce wedding ridiculous. Actor Danny Glover revealing that he's living with Alzheimer's disease. The Lethal Weapon star telling NBC News he's been seeing a decline in his speech, movements, and memory since he was diagnosed in 2023. Dave Packer, ABC News.

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6: 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Our number, 877-381-3811, 877-381-3811. Here's a montage from Studio on X, Democrat Socialists of America, in other words, Marxist Islamist top leader, David Jenkins. This is David Jenkins. Cut 10, go.
7: I mean, our goal is liberation. Our goal is communism.
8: My name is David Jenkins. I'm a lifelong New Yorker, and today I am again calling on the City Council to disband the NYPD's brutal, unnecessary strategic response group and directly divert its funding to any of the public services fellow New Yorkers have called for today.
7: I'm planning to run for the MPC at convention under the banner of the Libertarian Socialist Caucus. We're a diverse body of libertarian socialists, libertarian Marxists, anarchists, left communists, and other schools of thought within the sort of left-wing socialist movement. I joined DSA in 2020 and found a home in the Racial Justice Working Group and the Defund NYPD campaign before getting heavily involved in tenant organizing, Red Rabbits, and eventually helping start the Flatbush branch in Brooklyn and serving on the first organizing committee as campaign coordinator.
9: As an anti-fascist and an abolitionist, and to my knowledge, the only DSA member at a counter-protest on January 6, 2021 in Washington, D.C. So I understand and have lived the stakes of impending fascism. And after years of healing and reflecting on that experience, the thing that I have brought back to my DSA organizing is the necessity for us to fire on all cylinders and to do everything all the time, all at once, and actually work together.
8: And we're not going anywhere until your goons finally start killing us for these testimonies, because that's where this is going. Remember that when you vote.
9: Between the Zoran campaign and our base building work and building trust and relationships and real socialism in our neighborhoods and communities, okay? So my coherent vision for what I would want to coordinate is through socialism is the people, not better branding. And the anti-Zionist resolution, which will help unleash the amazing outline of potential organizing plans and the immediate steps of the 100 Days campaign, all these things work together.
6: Gee, we never heard stuff like this before, have we? Never heard stuff like this before, have we? And who is this guy? What's he done? Nothing. And we've been organizing, and we're organizing, and yes, and we're organizing this group and that group, and we this and that. And just imagine if the guy had to work for a living. It's easy to organize and attack and so forth and so on. The Flatbush branch in Brooklyn and the part of the Red Rabbits and the Racial Justice Working Group, and they defund the NYPD campaign. Oh, I've been involved. I got a hell of a resume. These are crackpots. They're scumbags. Now here's a montage on Fox News Monday. New Yorkers voting for socialism. Cut 11. Go.
10: New York City had a bunch of primaries last week. We saw a bunch of socialist candidates win. Did you happen to vote in those primaries?
11: I did.
10: Do you feel comfortable sharing who you voted for?
11: I vote for Brad Lander.
12: I voted pretty much down the line for those socialist candidates.
10: If you had the opportunity, would you vote for a socialist?
13: 100%.
10: Why?
13: Because it's better for the people.
14: No one even knows what socialism means, okay? No one knows what capitalism means. They're just like all buzzwords. We're talking about like real issues on the ground here. That's what Zohran is all about.
10: Where is one place where socialism has worked?
15: Yeah, I wouldn't know, but I'd like to see.
16: That really isn't my concern.
14: You know, Cuba has done pretty well despite like all the sanctions.
10: Would you want to go live in Cuba?
14: If America would stop interfering with Cuba.
10: What is one thing you would like to see happen tomorrow to make us more socialist?
13: Everybody has health care. Everybody has free education.
11: I love the United States. I'm a true patriot. I'm staying here. I'm sticking with it, and I'm going to fight the fascists who are currently in charge of the federal government.
6: Mr. Bridger, don't we have free education already? In other words, many of us pay for us and others, but K through 12, and there's also colleges and universities that will subsidize people, but that's not even the point. They want free education, free health care, free rent, free public transportation. And that gets you what exactly, Mr. and Mrs. America? Nothing. We're dealing with causes that are the causes of mental midgets. These people even sound stupid, don't they? No level of maturity or experience or knowledge. They're not informed about anything. Crazy. Crazy. And then we have Pramila Jayapal. All these people who are first or second generation imports. And yet we used to have first or second generation migrants who really wanted to be Americans. Apparently that's not the case. They want to come to America to destroy it. We don't even talk about assimilation anymore. So a country is doomed that doesn't assimilate its migrants. And we're not only not assimilating our migrants, we're bringing in migrants who want to destroy our country. Now that's not going to last too long, is it? And I want to thank the Supreme Court, not for that great contribution yesterday, which we spent a lot of time on, so I won't repeat myself. Here's this Pramila Jayapal, cut 12, go.
10: I just first want to ask you to respond to what President Trump said. His quote was, they use the word social democrat because it sounds so nice, but it's really communism you're talking about.
17: I mean, he is ridiculous, but the reason...
6: No, he's not ridiculous. He's absolutely accurate. You are a communist. They don't know whether to admit it, embrace it publicly or not. But they eventually get there, don't they? Go ahead.
17: Communism is because he knows socialism is really popular. So
6: no, socialism is popular with people who have never really tried it. But people who live under it hate it. Hate it. Go ahead.
17: Turn this into communism when he knows that the ideas that social democrats are running on, that progressives are running on, universal health care,
6: we'll see. You can only win in the bluest of blue areas. You can only win in the bluest of blue areas. You're not going to be able to win in general elections in states that are marginal for Democrats. That's not going to happen, I don't believe. Susan Collins has moved ahead of this guy Plattner. We'll see if that holds. I hope so. Mr. Producer, we got to get Mike Rogers back on here. We want to help him out. We also got to bring Watley in here from North Carolina. Some of these other states, see what we can do to help them out. But there's not widespread support for this in the country. Maybe in the Democrat Party, maybe in a faction of the Democrat Party, but certainly not in the country. But the problem is, there doesn't have to be widespread support. As I've mentioned many, many times, these Marxists and fascist revolutions have never been majority revolutions. Never. When you look at, for example, Cuba, basically it was Castro and about 60 guerrillas. Guerrilla fighters. And the New York Times. When you look at Lenin was brutal during the revolution and after. About 30-35% of the population. That's it. Same with Mao. Same with Mao. Even the best of the revolutions, ours, had maximum 40% support of the public. So it's not the majority that's revolting. I'm just pointing this out because I think it's important. Go ahead, Mr. Producer.
17: Healthcare, making sure that people get paid higher wages. Those are
6: you don't make sure anything happens. You know who makes sure those things happen? People who run small businesses and large businesses, people who invest in capital, people who work every day, 10, 12 hours a day with their hands. They're the ones who create the jobs and the opportunities and everything else. Not sleazeballs like you. You create nothing. I'll be right back.
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0: It's an honor to have Clint Romache on the program. He's a Medal of Honor recipient. That is a big deal to me. He's ambassador for Pure Talk and America's Warrior Partnership. And I want to get into all that in a moment. But Clint, it's an honor to have you. If you don't mind, tell us what you received the Medal of Honor for. I know you don't necessarily want to tell people, but we are very interested.
1: Well, Mark, I really appreciate you having me on today. I'm always a little, I always feel awkward talking about the actions that day because, you know, as people sit here and say, oh, man, you did such heroic things, I look at the term hero as for those that didn't come home. I was a warrior, and I got to serve with, you know, at the time, 50 other amazing warriors, and we find ourselves in Afghanistan in 2009. We're at a place called Combat Outpost Keating that, you know, if you look up defensible positions, it's kind of the opposite definition of that. And on October 3rd, 2009, at starting about 06 in the morning, we got hit by a Taliban force of about 300 fighters. Right off the bat, things just went bad to worse. You know, right away, we lose Kevin Thompson up at the border pit. Then we lose Joshua Kirk and we lose Scusa. And all of this is happening within the first 10, 15 minutes of contact. And, you know, that day was one of those days where I don't remember much about being scared for myself or any of that. It was, I had a couple of simple rules taking guys overseas. That was my third combat deployment. You know, and I always told them, like, we're all going over, but we're all not coming back. As I was talking about that, I meant alive, but I just couldn't imagine returning back home and seeing a Gold Star, you know, family member and telling them I couldn't bring their loved one back. Because the tactic at the time, if the Taliban could get the body of an American soldier, that was a huge thing. And at one point, we were isolated and cut off from about 8 guys. So the mission, you know, for us at that point was not just to survive, but to make sure that when we survived this ordeal, that we brought everybody home. So was able to, with the help of 5 amazing men, ask for a group of volunteers, went out, led a counterattack, recaptured our ammo supply point, shut the front gate that had been breached, pushed the enemy out of the outpost and eventually recovered the 7 fallen guys that day. And unfortunately, one that was very seriously injured was Stephen Mace, who passed away from his injuries later that evening after that 15-hour firefight.
0: I'm really sorry. I'm sure you relive that over and over and over again. But I think they'd all be proud of you, Clint, what you're doing right now and what you've been doing. And you clearly deserve the medal. And really, you receive it for yourself and for all these other heroes. But you deserved it very, very much. You know, Pure Talk is it's one of our great, great sponsors for a very long period of time. I'm a big fan. It was founded by a vet. They're very veteran-oriented, Americanism and patriotism-oriented. One of the great, mobile phone service companies. And the founder, I say, is like David against 3 Goliaths. He just decided he would start this company, take them on, so people can actually get an affordable, fair monthly rate for their service. And their patriotism extends into America's Warrior Partnership. Please explain your relationship to all this and what Pure Talk is doing.
1: You know, I guess I'll start with talking a little bit about America Warrior Partnership. I've been blessed with being with this organization for almost a decade now, and it was kind of founded on the mission of just empowering veterans and empowering communities to improve and save lives. As we like to say, we're not a suicide prevention program. I think you can see what the VA has done throwing hundreds of millions of dollars at, you know, suicide prevention. What we look at is lowering suicide is going to be the outcome of doing great work. And it is, again, going back to provide hopefulness to those veterans by empowering them, letting them take ownership, plugging them back in with their local communities, the local veteran service organizations that, you know, I always say the best way to solve problems is at the lowest level. Like, they know exactly what they need, and every veteran is unique in whatever they're facing. The vast majority of veterans are doing incredibly well. And I think we kind of highlight too much of the woe is me kind of mentality that we think, you know, every veteran is broken, but that's truly not the case. There are veterans out there that do need that help. And that's where AWP steps in, is by, like I said, empowering those communities, directing them to resources that are out there. We advocate for those veterans when they hit the stumbling blocks. We educate them. We love to collaborate with other, you know, we So he said, there's no one perfect way to do something, but there are great nonprofits out there that specialize in it. And not one's going to be able to do everything, but if you're collaborating and connecting with all of them, you can figure out kind of that 1v1 approach for what veterans are facing. And then that's where, you know, as you talked about, peer talk comes in. Veteran values right there. The leadership of the company is veteran based. They understand what it means that when you tell someone you're going to do something, you do it. You use it by your actions, not your words. You show it. And so they've been stepping up time and time again. And right now with America's 250th coming up, they're targeting to raise $250,000 for America's Warrior Partnership. Again, a great company that sits there and provides reasonable, affordable phones, 100% U.S.-based customer service, not farming it out overseas, to really put their money where their mouth is, to show that they're a company of doers and not takers.
0: And they're going to match up to $250,000, as you point out, when customers sort of up their bill a little bit. Say it's $38, and they say, all right, I'm going to throw in 50 cents, $38.50. Pure Talk says, all right, I'll match that 50 cents. If you throw in $10, they'll match the $10 all the way up to $250,000. And I just want to talk a little bit more about where this goes. A disproportionate number of vets are homeless versus the rest of the population. And you also raise an important point, which is, look, vets get stereotyped too often and too much. You know, they're mentally ill, they're this, they're that. That's not the case. They have a population within the population who are suffering from various maladies, just like the general population. But there's more suffering in certain cases as a result of what they've been through, and that's what you're trying to address. So there's a disproportionate amount of homelessness among vets, is there not? Rich, are we there?
1: Yeah. I think we might have got disconnected for just
0: there
1: a second.
0: There we go. We got you back. We got you now, Clint. I'm just saying there's a disproportionate amount of homelessness among vets, isn't there? That's what I've read.
1: You know, we've seen the increase of homelessness in the veteran population versus the kind of average American. The suicide rate, obviously, is higher among the veteran community. You know, early death by disease, you know, there's a lot of contributing factors. As we take the approach, though, it's we got to know that there's almost 16 million veterans out there in the U.S. right now. And I think the VA is connected with maybe 9 million of them. We need to know all of them because each and every one is different. Each and every one is unique. And what we've noticed through America Warrior Partnership and the incredible program that they partnered up with Pure Talk with the Deeds Not Words. You know, it's that early intervention that makes a world of difference. We've had veterans that have came in that, you know, have missed a car payment because of that. Now they're losing a job, and because they're losing their job, they're losing their house. To be able to step in early to help them with the car payment.
0: All right, don't hang up. Hold on. We got to take a hard break. Don't leave us. We'll be right back with Clint Romeshek. You know, I used to think a mattress was just furniture until I got my Ghost Bed made right here in America. 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That's not aging. 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And here's another thing I love about Ghost Bed. 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
1: Clint Romache is a Medal of Honor recipient, ambassador for Pure Talk and America's Warrior Partnership. I wanted to dig a little bit further into this with you. The mental health issues, they seem to be the toughest to tackle, Clint. And since you're working this really every day, what do you see?
2: You know, a lot of it goes to, or from what I've seen, you know, there's so many contributing factors to it. Part of it, I think, does go to, for the last, you know, decade plus, we've really kind of harped on, we've made veterans feel just absolutely broken, where there's no hopefulness going forward. And we've got to change that narrative, and that's partially on the veterans, the 70%+ that are doing very well, to get out there and share their stories. Look, you know, I got out of the Army in 2011. I didn't know what I was doing. My transition was scary, just like everybody else's. I hadn't received the medal yet, and I came work in oil fields in North Dakota, because my thought process was, you know, I think we owe our veterans so much, but on a personal level, I don't think I should be given anything other than the opportunity to prove myself. Mm-hmm. And I think if we can embrace that, we can't keep living in the past. Our military service and what we've been through will always be a part of us. But if we're not looking forward to tomorrow, what can we do, as I like to say, to improve our foxhole? And I think a lot of veterans in that mental health aspect hit those walls. They're looking for something. They reach out for something. And, you know, sometimes the VA can be a battle of attrition. Sometimes it's, you know, you're disconnected from the guys you were with, for guys and gals you served with on deployment. So I can tell you to this day still what Raz's feet smell like. I'd lived that close to that guy, and we'd built such a big bond, and then all of a sudden you find yourself, when you transition out, hundreds, if not thousands of miles away from those guys that you live with day in and day out for so long. But it's reestablishing that that's one chapter of your life, and we as veterans need to embrace that, yep, we have done something that we'll never forget, but that can't be forever who we are, nor should we feel entitled to just be given any and everything. We have to still go earn it and prove it to ourselves.
1: Mm-hmm. Very beautifully put. Well, I want to thank you for your service. I want to thank you for what you're doing for others, what you did for others, and what they did with you when you were in battle. And Clint Romache, and God bless you very, very much, my friend. Thanks for all you're doing.
2: Well, thank you very much for having me, Mark. And to your listeners out there, any of the veterans, if you guys need anything, you're always going to have a battle buddy to have your back. You never did anything alone while you're in the service, and you're never going to do anything alone after the service. Please reach out.
1: You're very special. Thanks a lot, Clint Romache. And he's the recipient of the Medal of Honor. He's the ambassador for Pure Talk and America's Warrior Partnership. God bless you, my friend. And speaking of Pure Talk, I told you this is a fantastic patriotic company, and they are that and more. Consumer Reports just did a massive survey of all the wireless brands in America. I want you to listen to this. Very important. Very important. What did they find? Only one company received 5 out of 5 stars in every single category. That's our friends. Veteran-founded Pure Talk. Patriotic Pure Talk. You just heard from their ambassador, Medal of Honor winner. 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And what an honor to speak to Clint Romache, the Medal of Honor recipient and ambassador for Pure Talk and America's Warrior Partnership. I hope you'll act tonight, ladies and gentlemen. #250, say Mark Levin, switch over. You're going to save a ton of money. 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And you're going to be working with a company you're going to be proud of. There's not enough of those, are there? No. Let's take some calls. We are loaded. Charlie, Sunnyvale, California, the great KSFO. Charlie, what street are you on, Sunnyvale? We spent a little while in Sunnyvale.
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1: Is Stan's Donuts still around?
3: A couple years ago, I thought, yeah, I think so.
1: Well, if you ever get over there, and I recommend it strongly, I've never had a better donut than it stands. Still, at my age, give them my best. Well, if you go over there, maybe they'll give you a free donut. I don't know. Go right ahead.
3: I sure will. All right. Here's my idea. I hope you will support on Birthright Citizen.
1: By the way, Waxwing Avenue is where we were for a little while. Little road, Waxwing Avenue. Go right ahead. So, right off, the hell is it called? Lawrenceville or Lawrence, whatever it is. Anyway, go ahead.
3: Lawrence Expressway, yeah. Yeah. President Trump is making bilateral trade agreements with every country around the world. Why not include a provision dealing with jurisdiction of children born in the United States? For example, an agreement with Mexico would say, for the purpose of determining citizenship, we both agree, Mexico and U.S., that Mexico will have exclusive legal jurisdiction in determining the citizenship of that child, and vice versa. If U.S. parents have a child in Mexico, we both agree as a bilateral international agreement that the U.S. will have exclusive
1: jurisdiction. But if I'm the parent, I like the idea. It's very, very thoughtful. But if I'm the parent, what do I say? Excuse me. What's the Constitution say according to the Supreme Court?
3: Well, international agreements.
1: No. They don't trump the Constitution. If I'm the parent, I have an individual right now under the 14th Amendment. Even if I'm the illegal, this is how absurd it is, the illegal alien parent. Say, excuse me, I had my child in America. They're an American citizen. So says the Supreme Court of the United States. But we have an agreement with Mexico. Okay, it's null and void in her case because she says no.
3: No, but we're making an agreement that jurisdiction is no longer in the United States. We do this on other legal matters.
1: But we don't have a Supreme Court ruling like this, okay? What I'm trying to tell you is they took the 14th Amendment. They said that that baby is an American citizen. Period. But you understand what I'm saying? So there's no statutory way out of this. There's no international agreement a way out of this. There's no way out of this.
3: But let me give one counter.
1: I'm doing my best, but you don't want to accept it. But go ahead.
3: Okay, the only reason why, I mean, it is custom. The reason why foreign diplomats have immunity, not everybody at the embassy has the same immunity, is because of international agreements. There's nothing in the 14th Amendment that says diplomats have.
1: Isn't that weird? It's very weird, and yet the court has made that exception. Now, why did they make that exception?
3: Because of international.
1: Because they wanted to.
3: Okay.
1: In fact, this is one of the arguments I made. How can we have any exceptions the way they're doing this? Well, we can and we will. You're exactly right.
3: Well, thank you for taking my call.
1: Charlie, I'm sorry. Don't be mad at me. I'm furious about the whole damn thing, be honest with you. All right, you take care. Charlie's a smart dude there. Let's go to JD, Las Vegas, Nevada, our great affiliate, KDWN. JD, I thought you're busy hawking your book all over Fox or something. What are you doing?
4: Yeah, I got a moniker, my doppelganger. Yeah. Mark, first, before I say anything, your interview with Clint, God bless you, God bless him. And I've been neglectful, and I'm going to go to Pure Talk. I want to thank Clint for everything that he has done. He is truly a great American.
1: And wasn't he incredible there in the interview? Just incredible.
4: This shows how good our military is, how smart, and how they do things correctly all the time.
1: You're right.
4: In regard to this Birthright Roberts crap, I cannot believe, I'm 81 years old, Mark. I've followed politics since 1956, Eisenhower's reelection. It's a love of mine. I don't understand, since the Cold War, after the Second World War, no FBI director, no CIA director, no president, senator, or congressman have realized the inherent danger of having, as Schweitzer in his book said, 1.4 Chinese birthright citizens since 1997. Probably a million Mexicans. Who knows if only 10 or 15 Muslim terrorists are in this country through that they did not see the danger. And, you know, I've been saying this locally to my friends and on talk radio locally. These people can come back to the United States after 18 years of indoctrination of communism. They can go to Harvard, Yale. They can go to...
1: They can run for Congress. They can run for the Senate. They can serve in the FBI. They can serve in the CIA. They can serve in Department of Homeland Security. They are American citizens. And this is one of the things that Alito slammed. He said that this majority, the Roberts, is creating a dire national security issue for this country, and he was 100% correct. 100% correct. Don't get mad at me. I've got a hard break. Great call, Las Vegas. Thank you, brother. We'll be right back.
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0: 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People of Israel, our friends, are under attack like never before. 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It's all tax deductible. All right, I'm sure when the left takes control, they'll change all that at some point. Only donations to commie organizations. Let's keep rolling, shall we? Yes, we can. Ed, Corona, California, Sirius XM Satellite. How are you, Ed?
1: I'm doing great, Mark. Thank you for taking my call here. I got a couple of quick things. I want to get to Fetterman, but before I get to that, as these so-called moderate Democrats, I can't believe that they're hiding under rocks. Pretty soon, these Marxists, they have to know that these Marxists know where they're at. They're going to slither under that rock, and they're going to take them out.
0: Yep.
1: And I can't believe that they don't see that, which brings me to Fetterman. I wish he was well-spoken, and I wish he talked with a little bit more fire in his belly to bring some of these guys out from under the rock.
0: Just remember, he's got a handicap. As a result of a horrible stroke that almost took his life. He may go independent. He may run as an independent. I think he's doing all he can. I really do. I think the Quislings are people like Josh Shapiro in Pennsylvania and some of these others. They are pathetic. Yeah. Absolutely pathetic. All right, what else, Ed?
1: They're so afraid. Well, that was my point. It just, you know, we're going to need the, I agree with you, the Republicans and the conservatives, we're going to do our part, but boy, we are going to need some help from some of these Democrats.
0: Let me also tell you this, the Republican primary, I think you're going to see a pretty significant competition there. Of course, J.D. wants to be president. I don't know if Marco does or not, quite frankly. Be nice if he did, but we want a robust primary, I do. You never know. Ted Cruz looks like he might be interested. Maybe Ron DeSantis is interested. Maybe Youngkin's interested. I don't doubt that Haley might want to jump in. I'm not saying I oppose or support all these people. I'm just saying that'll be healthy. Because this whole nationalism, populism crap, I have absolutely no support for this. I like good old constitutional conservatism. And I think the vast majority of MAGA, which is Tea Party, I think they agree. So we'll see. There's only one Donald Trump. There's only going to be one Donald Trump. And he's quite a remarkable individual. All right, Ed. Thank you, my friend. Len, Mineral Wheels, Texas, Sirius XM Satellite. Go right ahead, please.
2: Thank you, sir, for taking my call. It's an honor to speak to you.
0: Likewise.
2: And thank you, sir. I got out of the military 44 years ago, and I believe one of the questions, and when you go to buy a firearm, is have you ever been a member of the Communist Party? And I'm pretty sure that disqualifies you from both of the, the prior comments. Shouldn't it?
0: Is that still a question? I don't remember. We have a ton of firearms. It's been a while since I bought one. It used to be a question if you wanted to work in the civil service in the government. Who the hell knows? Probably now you're required to have spent some time in there. Thank you, my brother, for your service. We salute our armed forces, police officers, firefighters.
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7: What if one day your whole world was upended and everything familiar was gone? That is the reality for far too many young people in foster care. The foster care and school systems are not designed to meet their needs.

0: News. I'm Dave Packer. A horrific discovery inside of an Ohio home, where officials say 16 children were rescued from deplorable conditions. Age range from infancy to teenager. Benton County Prosecutor William Archer.
1: We are asking for temporary custody to Job and Family Services. The children are safe. They have been placed. We have some other issues we're still dealing with for their safety, but they are currently in a good situation and are being protected.
0: Four adults who were there have been arrested and pleaded not guilty to criminal charges. President Trump taking his new Air Force One on its maiden flight as he's facing questions about his personal income after making a mandatory financial disclosure.
2: The president's mandatory financial disclosure forms showed that in his first year back in office, President Trump pulled in a stunning $2.2 billion in income, three times more than what he made the year before. Unlike past presidents, President Trump has not put his business into a blind trust. It's being run by his sons, Don Jr. and Eric. $1.4 billion of the money he made last year came from his family's crypto business, which boomed as his administration loosened regulations on the industry.
0: ABC's Rachel Scott. Two people in masks climbing to the very top of the Empire State Building spire Wednesday, unfurling a peace banner at 1,450 feet in the air. The man and woman getting engaged at the top and then getting arrested when they came down. Not their first time doing something like this. They're featured in a Netflix documentary called Skywalkers, A Love Story. The U.S. men's national team headed for the route of 16 in the World Cup after a shutout Wednesday night. ABC's Christian Cordero.
3: A 24-year drought is broken in Northern California.
4: There's the final whistle. Seattle, we're coming back.
3: The U.S. men's national team winning their first knockout stage match since 2002 with a win over Bosnia and Herzegovina.
0: You're listening to ABC News.
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0: During a European Central Bank forum, Fed Chair Kevin Warsh said the central bank would remain independent and seek to bring down inflation.
7: If there were people in household or the business sector and the financial markets who thought that this central bank was going to be comfortable with an inflation objective above 2%, well, I guess they'd be disappointed.
0: But Warsh declined to say what steps the Fed will take to achieve that goal. Speculation is only growing over what could be happening at New York's Madison Square Garden this weekend.
8: Crews at New York Madison Square Garden are intensely unloading equipment in anticipation for the event of the summer. A law enforcement official briefed on the matter, telling the Associated Press global superstar Taylor Swift and Super Bowl champion Travis Kelce will have their wedding Friday night in that arena. The event is for about 1,000 people and is a 12-hour party beginning with a cocktail hour at 4 o'clock Friday afternoon and scheduled to last until about 4 a.m. Saturday morning.
0: ABC's Morgan Norwood. Tropical storm Douglas has formed in the Pacific Ocean, but the National Hurricane Center says it poses no threat to land. Chinese tech giant Alibaba will pay $600 million to resolve a dispute with the federal government over allegations that it sold and imported illegal pharmaceuticals, controlled substances, regulated chemicals, and pill-making equipment into the U.S. Dave Packer, ABC News.
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0: Greetings, America. It is Eric Erickson here across the United States from the Hotel Chelsea in New York City. The phone number, 877-973-7425. Okay, everybody calm down and take a deep breath. I'm going to walk you through the immigration decision. If you've seen some of the hysteria online about the immigration decision, did you realize, did you know that the Supreme Court decision yesterday was 8-1 and possibly 9-0 on the issue of illegal immigrants' children could be American citizens? Did you know that? Because I bet you didn't, based on the hysteria. I was up until after 2 o'clock this morning reading the full decision. Thomas's dissent is like 90, 92 pages long, 91 pages long. The hysteria from people on the right over this, I gotta read you, one of the posts from one of the guys, the veterans, who I know I've always liked, consider him a friend. It just seems a little unhinged. And I can't believe he's serious on all of the hysteria, from what he said. And it's as relevant, I think, to everything else is reading some of the just really, I think, bizarre hysteria from the right. Let me read you this. Several ways forward here. Given the choice of Roberts, Barrett to nullify the 14th Amendment and extra constitutionally replace it. Number one, nullification. States issue birth certificates and they can just stop issuing them to non-citizens. Two, pack the court. Exactly what the progressives on the left want to do. If Robert wants to be a politician who writes laws instead of a judge, he can fight with 10 more unelected legislators. Three, deny entry to all pregnant foreigners. Four, deny entry to all female foreigners. Five, require sterilization of all foreign visitors prior to entry. Six, dissolution of the union. A nation which can't even restrict who gets to be a citizen isn't a nation. Seven, amend the Constitution. This is pointless because once a judge decides he can rewrite the Constitution at will, the actual text is meaningless. But this is what most GOP politicians gravitate towards because they're useless. Now, I need you to take a deep breath here, all of you, as I put this case in perspective. And again, I've read it. Take a deep breath. I'm going to tell you something that is the God's honest truth. All the Supreme Court decided yesterday is to affirm 140 years of precedent. If you've listened to my program for the last number of years, you knew that the decision was going to be this way. And by the way, it was not a 5-4 decision. It was a 6-3 decision. It was Roberts, Barrett, Kavanaugh, Jackson, Sotomayor, and Kagan. And if you read the dissents of Alito, Gorsuch, and Thomas, all three of them say there are classes of children of illegal aliens who would be American citizens. Alito's was more nebulous, but both Thomas and Gorsuch in their dissents acknowledge that illegal alien children would be citizens of the United States in most cases, and Gorsuch have been in the majority except for the birth tourism issue. Neil Gorsuch's dissent makes very clear he would have been in the majority on the issue of citizens or children of illegal aliens. All the Supreme Court did was affirm 140 years of precedent. We have for 140 years, 120 if we really want to be precise, 120, 140 years, for 120 to 140 years, this nation has recognized that children born in this country, with the exception of foreign diplomats, the military invasion, things like that, that they are citizens. Many of you cite the statement of one of the authors of the 14th Amendment, and both the dissent and the majority opinion point out you've all taken him out of context. The author of the 14th Amendment was Senator Jacob Howard, and this is his statement. Every person born within the limits of the United States and subject to their jurisdiction is by virtue of natural law and national law citizen of the United States. This will not, of course, include persons born in the United States who are foreigners, aliens, who belong to families of ambassadors, or foreign ministers accredited to the government of the United States, but will include every other class of person. the way it's written is who are foreigners, comma, aliens, comma, who belong to the families of ambassadors. The problem is everyone exerts that. They take an excerpt of that. As the Supreme Court pointed out, if you actually read the full paragraph in context and understand the Oxford comma wasn't a thing back then, there's an errant comma in the phrase. Because he is using nouns, foreigners, aliens, and then it's who belong to the families of ambassadors or foreign ministers. What the court says and what the long prevailing interpretation outside the hardcore anti-immigration is what it actually is saying is that this will not, of course, include persons born in the United States who are foreigners, aliens who belong to the families of ambassadors, or foreign ministers accredited to the government. Why? Because each of his phrases starts with a noun, except for who belong to the families of ambassadors. The only way to understand that one, who belong to ambassadors, is that the comma after aliens was misplaced. And there is no Oxford comma back in the 1800s when he said this. So is this will not, of course, include persons born in the United States who are foreigners, aliens who belong to the families of ambassadors, or foreign ministers accredited to the government of the United States. Now, if you take the entire statement of Jacob Howard, it makes it very clear that he is talking about aliens who belong to the families of ambassadors. He never contemplates illegal aliens who come to this country and give birth. But regardless of that, for the last 120 years minimum, that's how we've interpreted the law. And that's the Supreme Court decision, is we're going to keep doing what we've been doing. This wasn't an issue 10 years ago. This has only become an issue because Joe Biden allowed the border to be flooded with illegal aliens. What I disagree with the majority opinion, where I think John Roberts got it wrong, is he was too broad. John Roberts went too far as a reaction to Trump. And some of you aren't going to like to hear this, but the president deserves some blame. The president and his team went for broke on this. They took a maximalist position. And in taking a maximalist position, the Supreme Court responded in kind. Had the president issued his executive order on birthright citizenship and focused on birth tourism, he probably could have gotten minimum 5-4 decision. You had Gorsuch, Alito, and Thomas in the minority. Thomas, by the way, again, Thomas's dissent, 91 pages long, and it's far better written than the majority opinion, which spends most of its time responding to Clarence Thomas and his clear dictation of history. The Thomas decision is very good, but even Clarence Thomas in his decision acknowledges that many children of illegal aliens born in this country would be American citizens. The question was, were the parents coming here and leaving, or did they intend to stay? And if the parents intended to stay in the country, their children would, by virtue of that, be American citizens. Everybody's missing it. Everybody's dancing around it. Everybody wants to lay off Thomas. Amy Coney Barrett is being attacked as a woman with adopted children from Haiti. You can't trust her because she's got black kids from Haiti. That's literally a prevailing argument of the right online today, that Amy Coney Barrett is a traitor to the country. She's a closet liberal. I gave you Amy Coney Barrett the other day. Let me give you Amy Coney Barrett's record. For those of you who are, I mean, there's an entire pattern and practice here of eviscerating Amy Coney Barrett. She voted to get rid of Roe v. Wade. She voted to get rid of Chevron. She voted to give President Trump immunity from prosecution. She blocked states from removing Donald Trump from the ballot. She ended affirmative action. She ended temporary status for Haitians when she has Haitian adopted kids. She allowed states to prohibit transitions of minors. She banned boys from girls' sports. She empowered the president to fire commissioners of independent agencies. She got rid of the old Lemon Law and expanded religious liberty. She expanded gun rights. She ended majority-minority districts. But, oh, my God, she sided with the majority on this, and she's got black kids from Haiti. She must be a traitor to the country. Brett Kavanaugh sided with the majority, too. Now, Kavanaugh decided on statutory grounds. Amy Coney Barrett did not add a concurrence. She sided with the majority. But my suspicion is, and it is just, it's a suspicion, that if Congress passed a law and said that we will restrict birthright citizenship, Amy Coney Barrett would go along with it. She's a proceduralist and a textualist. And Section 5 of the 14th Amendment says Congress can pass laws to enforce it. And I think if Congress passed a law that clarified Section 1 of the 14th Amendment, Amy Coney Barrett would go along with it. That gives you 5 votes. This is not a disaster of a case. I think John Roberts went too far. I think John Roberts went far further than what he should have gone. And I think that Amy Coney Barrett would side more with Brett. The person that Amy Coney Barrett sides with the most on the court is Brett Kavanaugh. And Kavanaugh sided with the majority, but he claimed that the power comes from statute. It doesn't come from the text of the 14th Amendment. It just reiterates the text of the 14th Amendment, but Congress has latitude. And I suspect strongly that Kavanaugh, if Congress passed a law, would side with Congress on, particularly on birth tourism. But also, there are things that can be done. I'm seeing the hysteria here of conservative pundits and activists of the grifter class. And this, friends, is the thing that I gotta point out to you is that the case maintains the status quo. And the only reason people are exercised about it is because of the mass flow of illegal immigration in this country over the last 4 years with Joe Biden. And many of those people have now been deported by the President of the United States, rounded up and deported from the country. But this decision is not some massive, like, destruction of the country. And in fact, I got to tell you again, and it's very important that you understand this, that it was clearly 8 people on the Supreme Court acknowledged that children of illegal aliens born in this country could become citizens. It was a matter of degree. It was not a matter of absolutes. Neil Gorsuch would have been with the majority except for the issue of birth tourism. Clarence Thomas acknowledged in his dissent that there were classes of children of illegal aliens born in the country who would be American citizens. Sam Alito was more nebulous, but even Sam Alito acknowledged that there was clearly a particular class of illegal alien who would be a citizen. And that is, if two parents were born in this country from illegal aliens and then they had a child in this country, that child would be an American citizen. The illegal aliens born in this country would not necessarily be, but their product, their child, a child descended from two illegal aliens, would be a citizen in this country. I'm not going to dwell on, I've been telling you for months, this is the way the case was going to go. But before I go to commercial break, I got to emphasize one more thing. If you are furious about this case, you should spare some of your wrath for Donald Trump's team who advised him to go for broke. Because had he been far more restrained and focused on birth tourism, he would have won this case. But he wanted to take the maximalist position, and the Supreme Court maximally pushed back. And if you can't acknowledge that, you're being intellectually dishonest.
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1: Welcome back. It's Eric Erickson here. I am coming to you from the Hotel Chelsea in New York. Unfortunately, we're going to have to do phone calls tomorrow because my setup here, I have limited bandwidth in order to broadcast the show to you and can't also run the call screening at the same time. So we knew this was going to happen. We tried to get a, it was just too expensive to get special lines run into this hotel room. So I'm in this building. Y'all, this is the coolest thing. I am actually in Mark Twain's room at this, so Mark Twain had an apartment. They've subdivided into multiple hotel rooms and I happen to be in Mark Twain's room. And down the hall is where Arthur C. Clarke wrote many of his science fiction, including 2001 A Space Odyssey. Bob Dylan lived upstairs. Janis Joplin lived upstairs. It is Ira Ironhorn murdered that woman, you know, the founder of Earth Day, murdered that woman and kept her in the trunk of this hotel. The Allman Brothers used to live in here. George O'Keefe used to live. I had no idea the history of this place. It is so freaking cool. And it is the quietest. So now I'm not facing the street. If I was facing the street, maybe I'm facing a courtyard in the back. The hotel is super quiet and they're pushing us. We got to get out of the hotel room here. As soon as the show is over, they let us do late checkout. I'll be on a plane this evening coming back to Atlanta. Couldn't stay tomorrow because the rumor is that, a certain bride and her NFL husband are getting married this weekend and the bridesmaids are staying in the hotel. This is Taylor Swift's favorite hotel in New York City. She's written several songs referencing the hotel, and until she got her apartment here in New York, was known to stay here. So it's kind of a wild thing to be hanging out in the hotel. It's a neat place. It's in the Chelsea neighborhood, and I gotta tell you though, I mean, Pride Month is over. Every corporation in America has gone back to being straight again. But yeah, the a lot of rainbow flags hanging up in this neighborhood. In any event, it's cool. Now listen. There are other Supreme Court cases. I want to get to those cases. In fact, I suspect one of those cases is a more important case than this case because all this case does is preserve the status quo. And I want to talk about those cases. But before I talk about those cases, when we come back, I also want to calm you down and provide you some solutions for how to deal with the Supreme Court. You don't have to amend the Constitution. In fact, the way I read the case, I'm pretty sure there would be a 5-4 vote in favor of Congress passing new laws without having to amend the Constitution. But there are other things that can be done. And those other things are easier to do. And many of those things can be done by the president himself without an act of Congress to upend the Supreme Court decision. And there are things I think the president is already plotting. I know a number of people who have advised him on some of these issues, and we'll get to those when we come back. So stick around. There are some easy solutions to implement, which is why this is not a hair on fire matter. 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

0: 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Cutting through the chaos with relatable, unpredictable conservative commentary.
1: Ladies and gentlemen, welcome back. It's Eric Erickson here across the United States, live from New York today. Happy to be here. Now that we're a little bit into the show, I thanks to Drew Steele for filling in yesterday, but I got to tell you, I felt terrible not being with you here yesterday. I couldn't be with you. I am at a radio conference. It's a who's who of bosses and the like around the country and programmers. And I was asked to moderate a panel that fell at 1:30 yesterday afternoon Eastern time. There was no way I could do my show. And I kept telling them that y'all, I'm afraid that we could have Supreme Court decisions, but the conference was set and I was committed. So I couldn't be here yesterday. And I did. I want you to know, I openly complained on stage that I was there when I should have been with my audience. So I am here today. I do apologize, and I'm not set up to take your phone calls today from this hotel. So tomorrow I can spend a lot of time navigating these decisions with you. But let me, if you're just tuning in, give you a basic summation. What the Supreme Court ruled on the immigration case yesterday was that the last 100-plus years of interpretation of the 14th Amendment are going to govern. We're just not going to change it. 8 very clear statements from Supreme Court justices, including Clarence Thomas, that some children of illegal aliens born in this country would be citizens. That for Clarence Thomas, it was a domicile issue. Where did they intend to reside? So, for example, if an illegal alien came through the United States intending to move to Canada, came back to the United States and gave birth, the child would not be an American citizen. But if an illegal alien came into the United States and intended to remain in the United States and gave birth to a child, that child would be an American citizen. John Roberts' position is that would be extremely complicated to litigate someone's intent of domicile, because we already have situations in the country where that's got to be determined, and it is a very difficult thing to try to determine domicile issues. But nonetheless, I want you to understand that 8 members of the court were very clear that there is a class of illegal alien child born in this country who would be an American citizen. It was not 5-4. It was not. And people are really freaking out about this over the immigration issue. And it just shows you how much Joe Biden's policies flooding the border with illegal aliens has overwhelmed the psyche of so many people on the right. So what do we do about it? There are a number of issues that can be done very quickly. One of these is the big issue, and Neil Gorsuch, I got to point this out to you, Neil Gorsuch would have been in the majority. It would have been a 7-2 decision instead of a 6-3 decision. By the way, it was a 6-3 decision. It was 5 on the issue of the Constitution. Brett Kavanaugh agreed, but based his decision on statute. Neil Gorsuch would have been with the majority except for the issue of birth tourism. There are Chinese communists, for example, who go into American territories, Guam, the Northern Marianas Islands, and the like, give birth so that their kids become American citizens. And Neil Gorsuch is very concerned with that. And I think you could get a 5-4 decision on a law passed by Congress that says birth tourism is you can't become a citizen that way. But also, it is already existing Supreme Court doctrine that the 14th Amendment does not automatically apply to the territories of the United States. Did you know that? The 14th Amendment applies to the states, but does not automatically, except by statute, apply to the territories of the United States. Marco Rubio could today issue an opinion from the State Department prohibiting birth tourism and saying the 14th Amendment citizenship provision does not apply to people born in those territories unless their citizens are domiciled in those territories already. You could do that. The President of the United States could issue an executive order saying that birth tourism is prohibited within the territories of the United States, that the 14th Amendment doesn't apply. It doesn't take an act of Congress. The President could actually do that. He could, and I think based on what J.D. Vance said last night, he probably will. The second thing that can be done without even an act of Congress is Marco Rubio, a Secretary of State, could issue visa restrictions on women coming into the territories of the United States if pregnant. He could do that. and we could pressure our other nations who want access to this country to enforce visa requirements on that. He could do that without an act of Congress. The other thing that can be done and is being done is the President of the United States could 100% crack down on the border, which this president has done. Nobody is doing stories about an influx of illegal aliens into the United States right now because the border is secure. So the big existential terror is fixed. The second big existential terror is what to do about the illegal aliens already here. Deportations. And the President of the United States can deport those illegal aliens. See, I'm telling you, there are solutions, and Donald Trump is implementing many of them already. This is not a set your hair on fire moment. We have had over the years on this program a number of people who have called in very argumentative with me that they knew the 14th Amendment did not apply. Now, I will tell you, I think John Roberts went too broad. I think John Roberts' decision went too far, particularly on birth tourism. But I think you could get 5-4 in favor of banning birth tourism. But also all John Roberts did was exactly what I've been telling you guys he was going to do. He was going to uphold the traditional understanding of the 14th Amendment. And you can say that's not the traditional understanding, but for the last 120 years minimum, that's how we've interpreted the 14th Amendment. And the people who have interpreted it otherwise have had to take out of context the author of the 14th Amendment. They haven't been honest with how they interpreted him. They pulled a sleight of hand based on commas, not context. Regardless of your opinion, there are immediate ways that you can crack down on the situation. There are immediate ways that you can solve the situation. There are immediate ways to fix the problem that you are fretting about that would be completely constitutional and upheld by the United States Supreme Court. It's absolutely bizarre to me, the level of hysteria from conservative pundits and activists today. And I want to tell you again, my job is not on a daily basis to whip you into terrors to keep you coming back. My job is not to lie to you. My job is to keep you entertained. It's to keep you tuning in on a daily basis and to keep you engaged, to add some humor, to make you laugh, to share life with you, to live life with you. But I'm not going to lie to you to do it. I'm not going to lie to you and tell you the lies you want to hear. And I'm not going to echo what other people tell you. And to the extent that you want to email me and say, everyone else is saying the opposite, Erickson, you must be wrong. I'm telling you, there are a lot of people who are invested in keeping you terrified. There are a lot of people who are invested in lying to you. There are a lot of people who are invested in making you angry. They don't care about the truth, and I care about the truth, and I care about the truth because I will be held accountable to God Almighty one day. And if Jesus is the way, the truth, and the life, then the truth is ascertainable, and the truth is what the Supreme Court did was say, we're just going to keep interpreting the 14th Amendment as we've always done, and there were explicitly 8 members of the Supreme Court who recognized that some children of illegal aliens would become citizens of the United States. 5 of them said all children of illegal aliens. 8 of them said at least some children of illegal aliens. And people on the right are particularly targeting Justice Barrett, and I don't understand why you're targeting Justice Barrett and not Justice Kavanaugh, who was in the majority. It was a 6-3 decision. Justice Kavanaugh and Justice Roberts were in the majority. And I would note that overwhelmingly many of the people attacking Amy Coney Barrett are pointing out she has children born from Haiti. She adopted children who were black from Haiti, who lost their family in a devastating earthquake in Haiti. And I don't think it's a coincidence that many of the people attacking Amy Coney Barrett for having black kids from Haiti are people who are segregationist, racist, white supremacists, or believe that no enemies to the right of me. We can't attack any people to the right of me who are racist and Nazis and white supremacists, but they'll attack Amy Coney Barrett, who has given conservatives overwhelmingly what they wanted, and in the cases she hasn't, it's all been procedural arguments that if conservatives just follow the process, she would have given them what they want. And in this case, for all of you who are angry with the 6 members of the Supreme Court, You should spare some of your anger for the president who took a maximalist position on the 14th Amendment in defiance of the last 120 years of operation. And the president is the one who brought this on the court. It is the president and Stephen Miller who pushed the president for a maximalist position. Had the president shown any restraint and targeted birthright citizenship through tourism, the president would have won. The president would have won this case had he focused on birth tourism. He would have gotten Alito. He would have gotten Kavanaugh. He would have gotten Gorsuch. He would have gotten Thomas, and he would have gotten Barrett. He would have gotten five. He might have gotten John Roberts. He would have gotten five at least had he only limited to birth tourism. But he decided to go for broke, and the Supreme Court broke him on the decision. Don't be mad at me for telling you the truth, but it is the truth. It is the truth. And the truth is also that there are easy ways to fix this, easy ways that don't even involve an act of Congress. But Congress could act. Congress could. There seems to be bipartisan support for banning birth tourism. There appear to be a number of Democrats who themselves support banning birth tourism. They see it as an organized pattern of communist China to do. There appears to be support for doing it. I suspect that you could get it, and Congress should try to do it. Congress should absolutely try. But there are executive orders the president could right now do. There are actions the president is already taking, like securing the border, that mitigate the issue. And so I don't want you to be hysterical. I don't want you to think the country is coming to an end or should come to an end. I don't want you to be like friends of mine who have lost their minds and declared this an end to the country, and that now we should sterilize women coming into the country. We should ban pregnant women from coming into the country, with some exceptions that we should, but not all of them. It's just absolutely insane to me to watch people lose their minds because the Supreme Court said we're going to keep doing what we've been doing. If you're angry, again, be a little angry with the president for taking the maximalist position. Don't think that I'm endorsing what John Roberts said. I'm not. I'm saying that he's just doing what we've been doing for 120 years. I think his opinion was way too broad. Clarence Thomas's 91-page dissent is a master class of walking you through the history of citizenship, but that also allows Clarence Thomas to concede that some kids of illegal aliens born in this country would be American citizens. So all I can tell you, friends, is calm down. We'll get through it. Push the president on executive orders. Keep the border sealed. Get Marco Rubio to crack down on birth tourism through the visa process, and get a bipartisan piece of legislation on birth tourism that would absolutely get five votes from the United States Supreme Court to ban birth tourism in this country and say it doesn't apply under the 14th Amendment, because Congress, under Section 5 of the 14th Amendment, Congress gets to enforce the 14th Amendment. And if Congress says no birth tourism in this country, Congress has the ability. And again, Brett Kavanaugh, entire reason for siding with the majority is statute, not constitution. There are things that can be done to minimize this. And in the meantime, we're just going to keep on with the status quo. That's not the end of the world. That's just keeping on, keeping on. And if you think that's going to run us off the cliff, well, guess what? There are things that can be done today to mitigate the decision by executive order without even passing a law in Congress.
0: Honest.
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1: Welcome back. It's Eric Erickson here across the United States. 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I'll send you a link. You can check them out on Instagram as well. Great company. My goodness. It's such a fantastic putter. I love it. I'm ready to play golf. When we come back, there are actually two other major decisions at the Supreme Court. And believe it or not, despite the social media hysteria over the immigration decision, the biggest case yesterday from the Supreme Court with the greatest lasting issues of impact is the NRSC versus FEC. That case is actually way bigger than the immigration case, and the implications of that case are far more widespread and wide-reaching than the immigration case that just preserves the status quo. So we will get to that when we get back. But first, I got to tell you, I'm in New York City, and there aren't as many homeless people as I expected where I have been. Now, there have been some. The whole place, though, just reeks of marijuana. The entirety of I'm in Manhattan, haven't gone out to Queens or Bronx or anywhere else. I've been in the Chelsea, the West Village, the Upper West Side, the Upper East Side, the Midtown area, and every single place you go just reeks of weed. It is so gross. It just stinks. Smells like skunks everywhere. Skunks in a pine forest everywhere. There are homeless. I haven't ventured into the subway, but in Manhattan, at least you wouldn't know a lot of the problems. Now, I haven't been out at 2 o'clock in the morning. I have been reasonable and responsible, but I mean, this place, it is the white wokes of this place. It is the white progressives of this place who keep sustaining the socialism and the progressivism. So every Uber driver that I have had here and every driver of every car service I've had here has been non-white, some of them Muslim, some of them Hispanic, every single one of them conservative, and even the Muslim Uber driver, not a fan of Mamdani. Not a fan of him. All of the working class people here in New York are far more conservative than the well-off whites who continue to advance socialism. And by the way, the socialism in this country, it's on the rise. Some big wins. We will get into the socialist advance within the Democratic Party. The commies are taking over the Democratic Party. They are advancing, and the Democratic Party is going to fall over and acquiesce to it. You mark my words. They absolutely are. There's no resistance within the Democratic Party. They're incompetent and incapable of doing it, which again is why the NRSC FEC decision of the Supreme Court yesterday is actually of more monumental, far-reaching importance than the immigration case. And everybody's missed it. No, there's always a sleeper case of the Supreme Court with much bigger impact. And I want to talk about that impact. Get into it when we come back. And also the transports case, another huge win from Amy Coney Barrett and the Supreme Court as she's getting vilified by people on the right. I will break all those cases down when we come back and then get into the socialist surge in America and what the heck is actually going on. Eric Erickson here. Don't forget to text Eric, E-R-I-C-K, to 33777. 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

0: $2.2 billion last year alone. We asked him about the financial windfall, and the president insisted none of it was a conflict of interest.
1: Well, you know why I'm profiting? Because the stock market's going up. Everybody's profiting. If you have a 401k, how's your 401k done?
0: The president got his first ride on the new Air Force One, a gift from the Qatar royal family, as he flew to North Dakota Wednesday for the opening of the Teddy Roosevelt Library. The worst they've ever seen, say authorities, 16 children discovered in squalor in a Vinton County, Ohio home. Ages infancy to teen, Ohio Attorney General Andy Wilson.
2: Some of these children couldn't even speak. Yeah, so, I mean, we're talking, this is very, it was terrible. I mean, they looked like almost feral animals. It was terrible.
0: Four people are facing multiple felony charges for child endangerment. Millions watched that brazen stunt Wednesday at the top of New York's Empire State Building. Two people climbing to the very top of the mast and proposing. They're now facing a long list of charges. ABC's Aaron Katursky.
3: Police identifying that couple as Angela Nikolaou and Ivan Kuznetsov, Russian nationals who documented the whole thing. Specially trained officers with helmets and harnesses meeting the couple on their descent and taking them into custody.
0: You're listening to ABC News.
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0: Thursday is expected to be the busiest travel day for drivers.
10: It's going to be busy most of the day, but if you can leave earlier in the morning, we're talking anytime before 10 o'clock, you should be good. If you can't make it in the morning, leaving after 8 or 9 p.m. is your best bet.
0: ABC Sam Sweeney, AAA, is expecting 61 million people to hit the roads for the July 4th weekend. Philadelphia police say they've obtained arrest warrants for two 16-year-olds for the fatal shooting of a Penn State student, Billy Schmidt, who was killed after watching the NBA Finals at a bar. New details on the emergency landing of a United flight Tuesday.
11: In audio from ATC.com, you can hear the pilots of the United Express flight operated by Mesa Airlines saying a passenger tried to open the cabin door in flight.
12: Yeah, we have a belligerent passenger trying to open the cabin door. We have passengers trying to get him secured in a seat right now.
11: New court documents say the suspect had been drinking before the flight and was detoxing from methamphetamine. In fact, they say he was on his way to rehab in Houston. The man allegedly called 911 while the plane was taking off, telling the operator to stop the aircraft. And then he allegedly charged forward as passengers restrained him. He was ultimately held down until the plane landed back in Indianapolis. Alex Stone, ABC News.
0: The U.S. Forest Service says a novice climber was rescued from Mount Shasta after falling 1,500 feet down the California mountain. They say she suffered a fractured ankle. Dave Packer, ABC News.
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0: Welcome back. It is Eric Erickson here across the United States. The biggest case from the Supreme Court yesterday is the one no one is paying attention to. And I want to explain this. He's far bigger than the immigration case. The immigration case is called Trump versus Barbara. And the other case released without much fanfare is actually a far bigger case with bigger national import that we need to discuss. Also, don't forget to text the word SHOW, S-H-O-W, to 33777. You can get tickets to the Not Safe for Radio show October 10th. If you're coming from out of town, the facility where it's going to be at has a fantastic hotel. It's a Westin hotel. 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You can get an Uber up from the Atlanta airport and get into Duluth. It's the Gas South Convention Center. We got a space for about 1,200 people there. 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
1: 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This product is not intended to diagnose, treat, cure, or prevent any disease.
0: But learn how to work on a bipartisan basis and realize that there really aren't a lot of partisan issues at the local level. There's ideological issues, not partisan issues. But along the way, I ran campaigns. I did some Senate campaigns, some congressional campaigns, county campaigns, state legislative campaigns. I was a volunteer lawyer for President Bush on his campaign. I loved election law. I loved campaign finance. I loved running campaigns. I still love running campaigns and how to run campaigns and things like that. The FEC versus or NRSC versus FEC case was a 6-3 decision decided yesterday by the Supreme Court. And people, this case is far more important than Trump versus Barbara, the birthright citizenship case. Let me explain this one to you. Congress has passed a federal election campaign act, the FECA, and it regulates coordination between campaigns and candidate committees. There are restrictions on the money you can give the Republican National Committee and the Democratic National Committee. There are restrictions on money you can give the National Republican Senatorial Committee, the Democratic Senatorial Campaign Committee, the NRCC for the House side, the DCCC for the Democratic House side. And then there are coordination rules. And the coordination rules are absurd. The National Republican Senatorial Committee sued the Federal Election Commission, which is the regulatory entity that oversees election rules. And it sued on the issue of coordination. So under federal law, the National Republican Senatorial Committee is designed to get Republicans elected to the United States Senate, but it is prohibited in many ways from coordinating with the very candidates it's trying to help get elected. So there's this bizarre firewall With the Democratic Senatorial Committee, the Senate Republican one, and the House Democrat, House Republican one. There's even coordination issues between presidential candidates and the Republican National Committee, where you're trying to get these people elected, but you're not allowed to coordinate the message. So what happens is candidates will go out with a video camera and a commercial crew, and they will film themselves. This is one of the bizarre aspects, and just bear with me here. So one of the things the candidates do is they will go out and they will film commercials without voice. So they will film the candidate with business leaders, the candidate with police officers, the candidate sitting around a kitchen table talking and you don't hear the audio, the candidate in their office making decisions, the candidate with their family, and they put it all up as 4K or 8K video on YouTube, and they put it up on their file, and you're like, why is all this raw footage here? Because then that raw footage is downloaded by the NRSC or the DSC or the DCCC, whatever, and they do ads with the video that the cameras, that the candidate has filmed, but they're not allowed to coordinate with the candidate. So the other thing that these candidates will do is these candidates will have links on their websites that are obscure links that you don't know how to look for. And the candidate committees will go find those links. And there will be memos like, we would like to target this, and we think these people win, and here's what our polling shows. And if you don't know where to find it, you're not looking for it. Enterprising reporters go find it sometimes, and the campaign committees find it, because they're not allowed to talk to the campaign committees. Even though the campaign committee is designed to get them elected, you're not allowed to talk to them. And then there's only so much spending that those campaign committees can do, and it's the most bizarre, stupid thing. It's one of John McCain's stupid legacies from McCain-Feingold. So you have these party committees that are designed to get the party candidate nominees elected, and they're not allowed to talk to each other. Yesterday, the Supreme Court said that those coordination prohibitions are unconstitutional, that it's a matter of free speech, that if a political party in this country is trying to get a candidate elected, they should be allowed to coordinate. Why is this a bigger issue than the immigration issue? The immigration issue says we're going to continue applying the law as we have applied it for over 100 years. The NRSC versus FEC case gets rid of a key provision of the Federal Election Campaign Act. And now it makes the parties more powerful. There was the big issue in the United States Supreme Court, Citizens United. The Citizens United case is something that the left still vilifies, the left still attacks. And essentially all it said is that in this country, spending money amounts to free speech. If you want to get your voice out there, you can buy a commercial. If you want to amplify your voice in this country, it requires spending money. So spending money in campaigns amounts to free speech because you're amplifying your voice for your candidate. The left disagrees with that. I think it's a completely sound opinion. When a candidate wants to make his name known, he spends money to amplify himself. When a super PAC wants to spend money, it's amplifying its voice to amplify its message. That's all it is. It's a speech issue. And the Supreme Court affirmed that issue in the Citizens United case. And what happened, though, is because the candidates were not allowed to coordinate with parties to get elected, it made outside entities much bigger. It made the Chamber of Commerce more powerful. It made the labor unions more powerful. It made George Soros more powerful. It made the Koch brothers more powerful. It made the outside deep-pocketed guys more powerful than the candidate parties, because the parties were not allowed to coordinate with candidates. And so all this case does now is say, actually, the parties get to coordinate with the candidates, and you can't prohibit that, which puts the parties back in the driver's seat in terms of messaging and in terms of polling. This re-empowers political parties to control a process at a time outside entities are crushing the Democratic Party with a socialist takeover. It's a monumental decision from the United States Supreme Court, and everybody was so focused on the immigration decision, they completely ignored the implications of this case. And again, it was a 6-3 case. Justice Kavanaugh wrote the decision. John Roberts, Clarence Thomas, Sam Alito, Neil Gorsuch, Amy Coney Barrett sided with them. And Kavanaugh's entire case is extremely sound, that it is mind-numbing, asinine idea that the parties trying to get candidates elected are unable to talk to them. For nearly 200 years after the ratification of the First Amendment, parties could spend on campaigns in coordination with candidates. Parties and candidates could work cooperatively towards their common goal of advancing policies and winning elections to implement those policies. Again, no one suggests that these elections were not fundamental or that they were marred by corruption. So too, precedent matters. This court's more recent decisions demonstrate the First Amendment proscribes, that is, prohibits, disproportionate regulations, such as the Federal Election Campaign Act's limits on political party coordinated expenditures. So under under prior cases, political parties were prohibited from coordinating with campaigns, and the Supreme Court said that was unconstitutional. And now they're expanding it to the Senate and House political groups. In short, constitutional text, history, and precedent establish that the political party coordinated expenditure limits violate the First Amendment. Importantly, by holding the Federal Election Campaign Act's political party coordinated expenditure restrictions unconstitutional, the court's decision today treats all political parties equally. It will allow all political parties, including the Democratic National Committee and the Republican National Committee and the respective Senate and House campaign committees, as well as all other parties and party committees, to participate more freely and compete more fully in the political process and to coordinate more closely with their candidates. Whether the Democratic Party, the Republican Party, or other parties, all political parties and all candidates going forward can compete equally under the same rules regarding coordinated expenditures and can structure their fundraising, spending, and political speech on a level playing field as they see fit. All of the complaints the Democrats have made about outside interests go away with this decision because this puts the parties back in the driver's seat of the political process. It empowers the parties to coordinate with candidates in ways outside groups no longer can. Outside groups can't coordinate still under the law, but these political parties can. This case is far deeper, has far bigger implications and far greater ramifications than the immigration case. And everybody was so outraged about the immigration case, nobody paid attention to this case. This completely transforms how elections are done in this country. And by the way, even Democrats yesterday noted this gives the Republicans a bigger advantage because the Republicans right now have millions more dollars in the bank than the Democrats. So the Republicans have hundreds of millions of dollars in the bank for the Republican Senate fund, the Republican House fund, and the Republican Party generally, way more money than the Democrats. And they'll be able to coordinate with the candidates for the best message, the best polling, the best look, the best image, the best ads. And the Democratic Party doesn't have the money to compete. But also, curiously, the Democrats were pretty quiet about this issue yesterday as well, because they, too, support the decision. They never liked the campaign finance law, even as they claimed they did.
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1: Welcome back. It's Eric Erickson here from New York City today. Don't forget to text Eric, E-R-I-C-K. You'll be able to get the show notes, the live stream, the podcast. You should be getting my show notes if you text Eric to 33777. Click the first link. So I want to give you an example of everything I've just been talking about. And this is at a state level. It's not a federal level, so it doesn't quite apply. But Rick Jackson is running for governor in the state of Georgia, and the Democrats decided to nominate Keisha Lance Bottoms. Now, they wanted a black female who is not Stacey Abrams, and they picked the one who, as mayor of Atlanta, oversaw the burning of Atlanta for the first time since Sherman marched through in the Civil War. And Rick Jackson just dropped this video on social media of a lot of clips of Keisha Lance Bottoms. It's 2 minutes and 18 seconds. That means it's not a commercial. It's a video that outside groups will be able to download in high quality and make commercials off of. Just listen to this.
2: Democrat Keisha Lance Bottoms. She wants to build on her time as Atlanta mayor.
3: A short tenure, but one filled with challenges and pitfalls.
4: I eliminated Casbell Bond. We ended our relationship with ICE. That leads us to where we are today.
5: Clueless and out of touch.
4: The theatrics of appearing to be tough on crime.
6: I'm in favor of us reimagining policing.
4: This is not a plan that I just pulled out of the sky.
7: Salivating at the perks of power.
6: You're signing a stack of contracts like this worth hundreds of millions of dollars, so it can't be tempting, not be honest brokers. I don't think you should be a broke politician.
7: Fined for flagrant violations.
8: The State Ethics Commission has fined Atlanta Mayor Keisha Lance Bottoms $37,000 for violating campaign finance laws.
9: Said the State Ethics Commissioner is investigating their campaign disclosures.
10: I'm not quite sure where you expect us to draw the line on that.
7: All the way to California.
6: Gavin Newsom, I love what he's doing. I think that he is brilliant.
11: We need people to understand this moment and are going to meet this moment head on, and that is you.
12: Mayor Bottoms, her decision to undermine economic growth is devastating.
7: Hosting drag queen story time, endangering girls' sports.
6: Decisions regarding who competes and how people compete shouldn't be happening.
13: So you would have vetoed it?
6: Yes.
7: If she doesn't trust Georgians,
4: got a lot of irresponsible gun owners.
7: How can Georgians trust her for governor?
6: Look at what I've done.
14: Atlanta did face a surge in violent crime, police walkouts, and national scrutiny when you were the mayor. How stressful was that time for you?
6: On a scale from 1 to 10, a 10. And look at what I plan to do.
4: I'll be called upon, it looks like, to do the same thing.
7: The danger isn't what might happen. It's what already has.
6: We really have to be very diligent and very intentional about making sure that we don't find ourselves in this position again.
1: Now, again, that's 2 minutes, 18 seconds. 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
1: Welcome back. It is Eric Erickson here. Poor old Freddie, the German, he's deleted his social media account. Too many people were angry and harassing him for enjoying his time in the United States, which is truly a bizarre thing. That guy's a hero who loves our country, and he will be missed. He gets to hang around and cruise the country for a couple more weeks before heading back to Germany. The German team lost to Paraguay, which declared a national holiday after beating the Germans. By the way, speaking of the Europeans, I have new data for you. You know, I told you the other day, more Europeans will die this summer from heat than Americans will die this entire year in the United States from guns, suicide or violence, accidents, you name it. More Europeans are going to die from heat over the next few months. And then all Americans combined this entire year from guns. And now there's new data. More people in India will die this year from uncontrollable diarrhea than will die from deaths in the United States due to guns. Just keeping those of you with gun control talking points in perspective here, just so you know, more data points to add to keep it in perspective. We are an awesome nation. And those Germans and Italians and Japanese and Korean and Australian tourists coming to the country for the World Cup, they know it too. Let me tell you about Swiss America. They are wanting to make sure you know what is up to date when it comes to precious metals and commodities in this country. If you go to SwissAmerica.com/Eric, you can get a relationship going with Swiss America. 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Now, I need to make a point because I've gotten some emails from some listeners in the last hour who have said that the problem with the Supreme Court decision in the immigration case is that our founders and the authors of the 14th Amendment did not contemplate a government with open borders. And our founders and the authors of the 14th Amendment could not have contemplated birth tourism and the overwhelming number of people who have flooded this country seeking American citizenship. And because our founders and the authors of the 14th Amendment could not contemplate those things, the Supreme Court got it wrong. I've heard that argument before. It goes something like this. Our founders could not contemplate semi-automatic handguns or automatic weapons or rifles and shotguns and firearms like we have today. Therefore, the Supreme Court has gotten it wrong on the Second Amendment because our founders couldn't contemplate the modern era's caliber of guns. Therefore, the Second Amendment should not be interpreted the way it is. You see, there's a method to consistency. What's good for the goose is good for the gander. You say that about the 14th Amendment. That's the exact same argument the left makes about the Second Amendment. So just keep some perspective, please. Now, let's get into the last case. Before we get into the Colorado Socialists, we should get into the last case because it, as well, is badly, badly misreported. The case, by the way, is a case like the immigration case. In the immigration case, it was actually 9-1 or 9-0, really 8-1, and Alito probably 9-0, particularly on some classes, but it was definitively the immigration case was 8-1 on the issue of can children of illegal aliens be citizens in the United States? And 8 of the justices on the Supreme Court said yes to varying degrees. Five of them said under the Constitution, absolutely. A sixth said under statute, absolutely. A seventh said under the Constitution, absolutely, but not birthright citizenship. And an eighth said, among illegal aliens, if they intended to move to this country to stay and they gave birth to a child, yes, that's Clarence Thomas's position. If an illegal immigrant came to the United States and intended to stay in the United States, their child born here would be an American citizen. Eight members of the Supreme Court. This case is the case of West Virginia versus BPJ. The case is about Title IX and the Equal Protection Clauses in this, under can girls have girls sports? It has been represented by the press as a 6-3 decision on Title IX. Can Title IX apply girls sports to just girls? And nine justices, it was 9-0. It was 9-0 on the issue of, are girls' sports protected from boys under Title IX? It was not 6-3. It was 6-3 on an equal protection claim. And the reason that Title IX was protected is because of the Sam Alito line of questioning with the people in the case. Remember, Sam Alito asked the lawyer. The lawyer said there's no such thing as biological sex. And then he asked him to define what a boy and a girl is, and he struggled to define it. And Alito exposing that there is a binary class of male and female, and even the lawyer had to acknowledge it in his definition in order to try to claim that it wasn't, completely gutting the case. Justice Kavanaugh wrote this case. Title IX transformed American sports and American life. Enacted in 1972, that landmark law promoted equal opportunities for female student athletes and has facilitated the extraordinary growth of women's and girls' sports over the past 54 years. Now, keep in mind here, backstory, what does Brett Kavanaugh do in his private life? His private life, Brett Kavanaugh is a girls' basketball coach for his girls' high school team. To promote equal opportunity for female athletes, schools do not merely maintain, for example, one soccer team, one basketball team, one ice hockey team, and one lacrosse team that are equally open to female and male athletes. That approach would deny equal opportunity to female athletes because, as all agree, females and males have inherently physical differences relevant to athletic performance. Those physical differences between men and women are enduring. The differences include, among other things, height, weight, strength, speed, endurance, and jumping ability. Therefore, in contact sports, forcing female athletes to compete against males can create significant safety risks. And in virtually all competitive sports, forcing female athletes to compete against males can undermine competitive fairness. To create equal opportunity for female athletes, schools therefore typically maintain separate women's and men's sports teams. Women's teams compete against other women's teams, and men's teams compete against other men's teams. To ensure equal opportunity, Title IX's regulations also require schools to provide the women's and men's teams equivalent equipment, facilities, scheduling, and the like. In recent years, some biological males who identify as female have sought to play on women's or girls' sports teams. The modern development has triggered national and international concern about safety and competitive fairness for female athletes, as well as related worries about preserving equal opportunity for women and girls to play sports. For these reasons, 27 states, as well as the International Olympic Committee, the United States Olympic and Paralympic Committee, and the NCAA, have banned all biological males from competing in women's and girls' sports. These cases concern two of those state laws from West Virginia and Idaho. The question before the court is, under Title IX and the Equal Protection Clause of the 14th Amendment, may schools maintain women's and girls' sports for biological females? In other words, may schools determine eligibility for women's and girls' sports based on biological sex? The answer is yes. And again, Kavanaugh is a girls' basketball coach in his spare time for his girls' school. And I got to tell you, his decision is firm, and he roped in Neil Gorsuch. Neil Gorsuch, you'll recall, wrote the Bostock decision. The Bostock decision gave transgendered people employment rights under, I think, Title VII And so a lot of people were wondering how Gorsuch would vote on this. Well, he stood with the majority. Here's the conclusion. Women and girls who play sports can care deeply about all of these things, about sports and behavior and line up on the sidelines, et cetera, et cetera, et cetera. They obsess about them. They spend extraordinary time and effort to train in the heat and in the cold, to work out early in the morning and late at night, to get a little faster, become a little stronger, to jump a little higher, to shoot a little better, to watch a little more video, to make the lonely journey back from an ACL tear, to scrap for playing time, to start, to win the game, to win a championship, to hang a banner, to bring home a medal, to be all tournament, all county, all state, all American. They put a championship trophy or all league award on their bedroom shelf, and it stays there forever as a reminder of their love of the game and pride in their achievements. They learn to endure losses with grace, to lift up their teammates, and to respect opponents who have beaten them fairly and squarely. They learn to win with class, to look a defeated opponent in the eye, shake her hand, and congratulate her on her effort. Whether the star of the team or the last player on the bench, they form lifelong friendships and lifetime memories. They savor their athletic competitions and accomplishments and cherish them forever, even decades after their playing days are over. The two states here, along with 25 other states, the IOC, the USOPC, and the NCAA, have concluded at this time that women and girls should be allowed to compete for those life-changing opportunities on an equal playing field without fear of physical injury from biological males or being forced to compete against biological males. Consistent with Title IX and the Equal Protection Clause, we hold that the states may maintain women's and girls' sports for biological females. They may determine eligibility for women's and girls' sports based on biological sex. The Constitution and Title IX do not require an overhaul of women's and girls' sports throughout America. In so ruling, we emphasize one last point. Most of the biological female and transgender student athletes who are involved in transgender sports disputes around the country are teenagers or in their early 20s. Those student athletes want to play sports. Their desire to compete warrants respect. No student athlete on either side of the issue, whether a biological male, biological female, or transgender, deserves to be ostracized or vilified. In this case, we reverse the judgment and remand the case. There you go. That's Kavanaugh for a 6-3 court. And by the way, it is 9-0 on the issue of can Title IX separate women's sports from men's sports. The only question is the equal protection argument of can a boy who has gone through hormone therapy and whatnot to delay puberty, et cetera, who wants to be in a girl's sport and now identifies as a girl or takes surgical steps, is it an equal protection issue to block them? And the three on the left said, yes, it is. But on the actual issue of can you segment sports into boys and girls sports, yes, you can. Now, the equal protection argument, of course, kind of undermines that on the left. But this is a big deal. It's a big case. And those are the three from the Supreme Court yesterday. And I'm sorry, again, I wasn't able to be here with you for that. But three big cases from the Supreme Court. You got the immigration case, which really does not amount to anything other than the existing status quo. The NRSC versus FEC case, which is the biggest case of the day, and no one's paying attention to it. And then the transports case that literally no one is surprised by the outcome, except that all nine of the justices did acknowledge that you can't have separate sports for boys and girls. Now I hope you're smarter and you're also calmed down on the immigration case, because, again, the president has secured the border. There are things he can do by executive order. He overreached on this executive order, which is the problem. Roberts went too far. But there are statutory things even Congress can do without amending the Constitution. But right now, by executive order, the president can crack down on birth tourism, particularly in our territories. He can seal the border. They can put pressure on other countries, allowing pregnant women to come into the country. So just keep in mind, calm down. And also, it was really 8-1, clearly, and probably 8-0-1, with Alito's ambiguity. It was eight members of the court who said children of illegal aliens in this country could be citizens.
0: When the truth seems hazy, Eric will clear the way. It's the Eric Erickson Show.
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1: Folks, when we come back, we got to talk about the socialist takeover of the Democratic Party that's happened around the country. It is wild to watch. In Rhode Island, they have embraced what they're calling the Taylor Swift tax, which is hilarious. Taylor Swift has multiple homes around the country, including her primary residence, I think is technically her primary. It's a massive, massive house on the beach in Rhode Island. It used to be owned by a member of the Kennedy family, I believe. And so Rhode Island did a second home tax to go after Taylor Swift's mansion. The problem is there are a lot of people in Rhode Island who have little bitty beach houses. They're called salt box houses. They're tiny houses on the beach. But because they're on the beach, the property value is high. And guess what? Those homeowners who are Rhode Island residents are getting eaten alive by the taxation right now in Rhode Island because of how jealous and greedy Rhode Island has become for wealthy people like Taylor Swift. And I, by the way, I think that is a primary home. Of course, they're getting married this weekend. I'm actually staying in the hotel where allegedly her bridesmaids are going to be checking in, which is why I couldn't stay. I was going to stay up here and go home in the morning, do the show here. So I'm in New York doing the show. I was going to go home in the morning and couldn't because I couldn't extend the stay because they have a large party coming in. And it is believed this is Taylor Swift's favorite hotel. I didn't know. I had no idea. Didn't know anything about this hotel. It's a wonderful hotel. But in any event, in Rhode Island, her home is the subject to this tax, and a lot of middle-class people in Rhode Island who have what are called salt box houses, which are just tiny houses on the beach there in Rhode Island. The Rhode Island beach, by the way, is very rocky. It's not like a southern or west coast beach with a lot of sand. But people have them, and they're now getting eaten alive by the property tax issue because of the greed of the state legislature in Rhode Island. This is also happening, of course, in New York. And by the way, it turns out, you know, with the rent control stuff, I mentioned it the other day in New York. Now, someone did an analysis. Get this. There are 60 to 90,000 vacant apartments in New York City. And the reason they're vacant is because they are rent controlled apartments. And under rent control in New York, you can't rent an apartment for more than what the last tenant paid. And if a tenant died in the house, you can't rent anymore. And some of these apartments, or they're upwards of $100,000 to repair them, and so they just sit vacant because you never make your money back if you tried to rent them, so you just sit on them, which is wild. Terrible public policy, which is why Milei got rid of it in Argentina, and yet the left in this country will not learn a lesson. When we come back, we'll talk about the left, the socialist takeover of the Democratic Party. Right now, let me tell you about my tankless water heater from Rinnai. You too can get a tankless water heater from Rinnai by going to talkingtankless.com. 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
1: ABC's Rachel Scott. Two people in masks climbing to the very top of the Empire State Building spire Wednesday, unfurling a peace banner at 1,450 feet in the air. The man and woman getting engaged at the top and then getting arrested when they came down. Not their first time doing something like this. They're featured in a Netflix documentary called Skywalkers, A Love Story. The U.S. men's national team headed for the route of 16 in the World Cup after a shutout Wednesday night. ABC's Christian Cordero.
2: A 24-year drought is broken in Northern California.
3: 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Seattle, we're coming back.
2: The U.S. men's national team winning their first knockout stage match since 2002 with a win over Bosnia and Herzegovina.
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1: During a European Central Bank forum, Fed Chair Kevin Warsh said the central bank would remain independent and seek to bring down inflation.
5: If there were people in household or the business sector and the financial markets who thought that this central bank was going to be comfortable with an inflation objective above 2%, well, I guess they'd be disappointed.
1: But Warsh declined to say what steps the Fed will take to achieve that goal. Speculation is only growing over what could be happening at New York's Madison Square Garden this weekend.
6: Crews at New York Madison Square Garden are intensely unloading equipment in anticipation for the event of the summer. A law enforcement official briefed on the matter, telling the Associated Press global superstar Taylor Swift and Super Bowl champion Travis Kelce will have their wedding Friday night in that arena. The event is for about 1,000 people and is a 12-hour party beginning with a cocktail hour at 4 o'clock Friday afternoon and scheduled to last until about 4 a.m. Saturday morning.
1: ABC's Morgan Norwood. Tropical storm Douglas has formed in the Pacific Ocean, but the National Hurricane Center says it poses no threat to land. Chinese tech giant Alibaba will pay $600 million to resolve a dispute with the federal government over allegations that it sold and imported illegal pharmaceuticals, controlled substances, regulated chemicals, and pill-making equipment into the U.S. Dave Packer, ABC News.
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0: Welcome back, America. It's Eric Erickson here across the nation. The phone number 877-973-7425. I give that out of habit. I can't actually take phone calls here in New York, but tomorrow I will spend time even allowing you to navigate with me the immigration decision. But now we need to talk about the Democratic Party. I have played you some of this earlier, but this is Harry Itten on CNN, because the Democrats, you know, the socialists are continuing to sweep the Democratic Party. And this is Harry Itten on CNN as we head into the 4th of July weekend.
1: There is such a polarization, partisan split on this issue, the largest that I've ever seen. Just take a look at this. This is where it really gets interesting and I would dare say a little bit nutty. How proud to be an American. You know, among Republicans, 93% are extremely or very proud. Just one, a single one, say they have little to no pride in being an American. But look over at the Democratic side. This is where we've seen this extremely or very number. It's been taking a tumble at 27%, which is way different than the 93. You do the quick math with me here. What is that? That's a 66-point difference here in terms of extremely or very. But look at this. The little or no proud to be an American actually among Democrats eclipses is greater than the extremely or very proud number. So we are just living in such a different universe if you're a Republican versus a Democrat on the basic fundamental question of being proud to be an American.
2: So for Democrats, has it always been thus?
1: No, it hasn't. You know, I mentioned this 36%, the little or no, actually outrunning the extremely or very. And I will note that this is the first time ever, the first time ever among Democrats in which this little or no actually eclipses the extremely or very. And look at this, back in 2001, look at this, the extremely or very, and this is pre-9/11, the extremely or very actually outran the little or no by 84 points. 84 points. Now the little or no outruns the extremely or very by 9 points. So what is that? 84 to 9. That is a 93-point switcheroo in 25 years among Democrats. Now more Americans for the first time ever say, more Democrats for the first time ever say that in fact they are, have little or no pride to be an American than extremely or very. And that is just very, very different from what we're used to seeing.
0: Now, think about that. The Democratic Party, and by the way, it's overwhelmingly white people, too. It is overwhelmingly in the Democratic Party, white Democrats who have little to no pride in the United States. It's the non-white Democrats who have more pride than the white Democrats. But even so, only about a third have pride, and less than a third of them have pride, extreme pride in being an American, and a third of them have little to no pride in being an American. This is fundamentally a red flag for the Democratic Party. Now, related to that, one more clip from Harry Itten from CNN, as a series of polls have come out now from the New York Times and CNN poll over the Democratic chances of taking back the United States Senate. They need to pick up four Senate seats to pick up the majority of the United States Senate. How is it going for them?
1: Okay, so what's the simple math here? Democrats need a net gain of four Senate seats to regain control of the upper chamber in Congress. And right now, the math, simply put, isn't there for them. That is the picture. And I want you, it's a math problem. It is a math problem. 2026 Senate poll margins. Okay, Democrats need a net gain of four. Okay, you get one in North Carolina. But then you got a bunch of red on the screen. Now, these are close races, but you got a tie in Texas. Then it's plus two in Iowa for the Republicans, plus two in Alaska, and then plus three, if we can make the circle there, in Ohio. So that gets you one seat, but of course you need four seats. And on this board, red, red, red, close races and a tie. You're at one. You're not yet to four.
2: I mean, the good news for Democrats might be they're close in Texas, Iowa, Alaska, and Ohio. But again, it needs to be four of these that are blue,
1: yes,
2: in order for them to retake it. Now, there's one state that you did not put up here.
1: No.
2: That's Maine.
1: That is Maine. Maine, which we've had a few Senate polls the last couple of days. And what do you see here? Even in Maine, a state that Kamala Harris easily won back in 2024. Look, the New York Times has Plattner ahead by two, but that, of course, is well within the margin of error. That is among likely voters. Fox News, on the other hand, has Susan Collins, the incumbent, up by three among all voters. So even in Maine, you have a race that, simply put, is way too close to call. So really, on the mathematical march to four seats. There's really only one seat at this point that Democrats can look like they can count on. They'll probably win one of these other seats. But again, that gets you only to two, and you need four.
2: Yeah, you might think the Democrats would hope they look better given the war in Iran, given inflationary concerns. The question is this their high water mark, or can they grow from here? They will need to grow. What are some of the reasons why they might be having a little bit of a harder time?
1: The real reason why they're having a little bit of a harder time is these are red states, right? With the exception of Maine, right? These were all states that Donald Trump won back in 2024. And look at this. The median is six. Median state is 6 points. And of course, the median right down the middle is what, 3, 3.5, right? So you need to win states in which the generic Senate ballot lead is Republican plus six, and then say the Dem party is too far left. Look at this, 53%. So these are states that are just very hard to win because bottom line is what is holding them back. What is holding them back is the fundamentals. And when you put it all together, Johnny B., and you look at the prediction markets, which I think really can sort of put this all together.
0: I'm going to stop on the prediction markets there. And sorry for a little audio hiccup there. But this is, again, 53% of voters say the Democratic Party is too far left. And it continues to show itself as being too far left. I mean, John Fetterman, just listen to some of this conversation from John Fetterman in New York about the rise of the Democratic Party.
3: I wanted to ask you what you thought about the direction of the party. Are you concerned that this could be a warning sign for other candidates, maybe yourself, heading into your reelection in terms of the Democratic socialism?
4: I mean, like it was a really big night for the dirtbag left, you know, last week, without a doubt. And some of the crazy things that they've said, you know, like clearly anti-America, you know, anti-Western civilization. And they actually, one of them was even part of the groups they wanted to end all Western civilization. So overall, that's a wing of the party, without a doubt. But they're not Democrats. They're not socialists. Many of them have actually are an avowed communist. So between P. Hustle in Maine and some of the other winners, you know, in New York, that's, you know, they should form their own party and run on all the things that they've had to delete on social media.
0: Run on all the things they've had to delete on social media, including Chevalier in New York actually has had to delete a defense of the North Korean communist dictator. She deleted a defense of communism generally. She has deleted defenses of Mao. All of these things, and it's not going well for them. Even Ali Velshi on MS Now, who is a progressive fan of these, just listen to some of this conversation on MS Now related to these guys.
5: There's a lot more nuance to why some of these Democratic socialists are actually winning. There are a few things at play here. Number one, outside money. What tends to happen is Democratic socialists share the view of many younger Democrats about U.S. support for Israel, and what tends to happen is the incumbent or the person running against them ends up getting the support of AIPAC and its affiliated groups. So that's one of the things at play. The other one is generational. As I said, Milat Kiros has not been alive for as long as Diana DeGette has been the member of Congress. We've seen that in various races. We saw it in New York's District 13, where Adriano Espaillat lost to a much younger challenger. We saw it in Texas, where Al Green lost to a much younger challenger. There's also this internal debate about moderates versus progressives. Obviously, those who are members of or supported by Bernie Sanders or Zoran Mamdani or the Democratic Socialists of America are progressives. They're on the left side of the party versus the moderates. Although I will say Diana DeGette is not thought of as anything other than a progressive. And then fundamentally, there's this fighters versus folders idea. And that may be a lot of the frustration amongst people in the Democratic Party who feel that some of their leadership and their House-endorsed candidates, remember, every incumbent in the Democratic Party is supported by the Democratic Party by default. That is a position that some Democrats feel the party shouldn't hold. They want the person who they think is going to fight most for them to be elected. The other thing is the Democratic Socialists of America, as part of the Democratic Party, when they're running as Democrats, talk a lot about affordability, which is the number one concern that people express right now. The dissatisfaction with Donald Trump as president, the dissatisfaction numbers are highest as it comes to his handling of the economy. But there's a lot
0: look, that is, we can stop this there. There is a real push within the Democratic Party for the Democratic Socialists to take over, and they are being helped not just by young people, but by some very, very wealthy progressives who are embracing this. And it comes at a time as 53% of Americans, particularly in swing states, find these people to not be sufficiently pro-America. By the way, so the woman who won last night in Colorado, Quiros, who believes the United States deserved 9/11, by the way, she is on record saying the United States deserved 9/11 because of its foreign policy. Just like with Chevalier in New York, the crowd that supported her was overwhelmingly white, not Hispanic, not immigrant, but overwhelmingly white. And it is the upper income white people in social decline who are voting for these socialist candidates because they've been the dominant people in society culturally and economically, and they feel their world slipping behind them. And so they're voting for the socialist candidates to preserve their status. That's what this is about. This is about status seeking from the progressive left in this country, overwhelmingly white. And it's rubbing voters the wrong way, and there are going to be some fallout implications for this. But some of these Democrats are going to win. I mean, Quiros, this district is designed to be a Democratic district. She is going to get elected. There was another socialist elected in a swing district in Colorado that's probably going to lose. The Republicans worked very hard to elevate some of these socialist candidates, believing these people would lose. Graham Plattner in Maine is probably going to lose. If Susan Collins is winning with all voters and he's only 2 points ahead with likely voters, and Susan Collins always loses those likely voter polls in Maine, she's probably going to win, which is why the Democratic Party has stopped investing money in Maine. Did you know that? Have you heard that? The Democratic Party has stopped making big ad buys in Maine for Plattner. And by the way, the Republican opposition research on Plattner will not hit until after July 13th. Why? Because they do not want him to be able to drop out. And up until July 13th or July 11th, Graham Plattner is eligible to drop out and have the Democrats replace him on the ballot. After July 13th for sure, but I think of July 11th, he's stuck on the ballot because the ballots start being printed. And in Maine, he won't be able to get off the ballot. That's why Republicans are holding their fire on Plattner. That issue hasn't gone away. The opposition research on Plattner has not gone away. And these other Democrats will be able to be used by Republicans nationally. But a warning for the GOP, there are some signs for you that you don't get cocky. The GOP does have problems. And I want to have a grown-up conversation about those problems here where you don't get mad at me. You just understand I'm telling you the truth, because there are some real red flags for the GOP, but the bigger red flags are for the Democrats. When 53% of Republicans believe they're too far left, and around the country, Donald Trump, who only has a popularity rating of between 35 and 40%, is still more popular than the Democratic Party nationwide among both registered voters and likely voters. That's a real problem Democrats are going to have to work to overcome.
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1: Welcome back. It is Eric Erickson here. In a survey of New Jersey Democratic Socialists of America members, according to the New York Times, nearly 4 out of 10, that is 39.3%, identify as anarchists, followed by Marxists at 35.7%, and 10.7% is actually Democratic Socialists. So you get that? More than 70% of the Democratic Socialist members of New Jersey identify as Marxists or anarchists. Not exactly a healthy, stable society. It is the kids coming out of the madrasas, the Ivy League madrasas. Madrasa overseas is where you teach Islamic fundamentalism. And here in this country, literally yesterday in New York City, I drove past High School for Climate Justice. A High School for Climate Justice in New York City. That is a left-wing madrasa in the United States, programming kids to be radicalized in this country. And it is increasingly happening to kids who are devoid of religion, devoid of belief in God. Their parents are secular atheists. They're secular atheists, and they are radicalizing. As the Democratic Party gets more secular, it actually, ironically, gets more religious, and it's just a whacked-out, crazy religion. And it is going to drive a lot of Americans away from them. By the way, the Democratic Party understands that they do have problems. The Democratic Party understands there is a real problem in the United States with the Democratic Socialists taking them over, but they have absolutely no way to do it otherwise. And the Democrats will embrace the Democratic Socialists in the way Republicans embrace Donald Trump and his coalition, because ultimately, at the end of the day, it's about power. It is the power dynamic of the Democratic Party right now that is driving that party insane. It is the power dynamic of the Democratic Party. I need to play that Tim Keller clip again. It's been a while since I've kept it on file. I need to play the Tim Keller clip that explains this power dynamic. As these people become more secular, they also get more violent. Remember, just as the Democratic Socialists are surging, and you got a third of them in New York, or 40% of them in New York, who identify as anarchists, and over 35% identify as Marxists, you get all the violent ideology that they talk about, white right-wing violence and white nationalist violence. But these people are some of the most violent groups in America. And yeah, I think let me see if I can track down. I've got it here somewhere. I should play it when we come back, because it really does explain what's going on in this secular mentality where God doesn't go away. It just the belief in God gets consumed by a worship of power. And it becomes a deeply disturbing and demented thing that we see. I will track down that clip in commercial break, because it really is illuminating when you think about it in light of the surge of the violence on the left and Democratic Socialism among these secular people. Look, in today's uncertain economy, American financing is helping families find a way out of the high interest trap. We're headed into the summer. 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
1: 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Get tickets to the Not Safe for Radio show October 10th in Atlanta. A great time. There's a great hotel if you want to fly in and hang out. I will be hanging out with the crowd. Look forward to seeing you there. Okay. I mentioned this clip. So what is going on with these kids? So I mentioned yesterday in New York, I was going, okay, y'all will not be surprised by this. So my favorite bookstore on planet Earth is in New York City on the Upper East Side. It's called Kitchen Arts and Letters. You can go in there and you can find out of date, out of print cookbooks. You can find pretty much any cookbook in America. And all it does is sell cookbooks. I took Fisher with me. He couldn't believe it. Just food and cooking. That's the only cookbooks there. And I've been looking for a while for a particular cookbook. It's a cookbook from the 1980s, and it's a compilation of all the best junior league recipes in the country. It's completely out of print. You can't even get it on Amazon. And I found it there yesterday. I knew I would find it there. They have everything. I'm very excited by it. In any event, we drove past a high school for climate justice. The High School for Climate Justice, or Climate Action, one such. Like, that's a madrasa. That is a progressive madrasa. That is where high school kids are getting indoctrinated. Parents chose to send their kids to this high school where they are getting indoctrinated about climate change in the same way that young Muslim men go to madrasas in Pakistan and learn how to blow themselves up with Islamic radicalization. It's the exact same thing. And what we're seeing with the rise of the Democratic Socialists in the United States is it's a bunch of secularists who don't believe in God, but religion doesn't go away. They're substituting it with raw worship of raw power, worship of self. And inevitably, when you see the gatherings like last night in Colorado or in New York with Chevalier and even Mamdani, it is younger white people from secular progressive families who are embracing this stuff. Now, I had to find this clip. Tim Keller, globally famous theologian, died a few years ago from pancreatic cancer, was a friend of mine, and he gave this sermon. And in the sermon, he talks about power and violence and how violence derives from power and secularism and things like that. I want to play this clip for you.
2: One of the questions you have to ask is, why were all those old polytheistic ancient cultures so violent? Even the best ones, even Greece and Rome. They had the entertainment was gladiators and prisoners being eaten by lions, and the populace came out and cheered. And girl babies were just thrown out. If you had a, well, would you want a girl, right? So we have a girl baby and you just threw them out. Everybody accepted that. And there was no tradition in those, any of those ancient cultures of care for the poor at all. Why were they so violent? St. Augustine, in his book, City of God, does a devastating critique and on polytheism and paganism. In fact, his critique was so devastating intellectually in that book, City of God, that really, and so polytheism did not become wasn't intellectually respectable for centuries after that. And here's what he said. Here's his critique. He says, if there's one God, the way Judaism and Christianity say, if there's one God who's a supreme power and supreme lawgiver over everything in the world, then that means the world is essentially or inherently or originally an orderly, peaceful place. And God, God's project is to bring it back. It's been marred by sin and evil, but it's to bring it back into peace and justice. And our job is to do his will and become part of his project, part of his program to do that. But Augustine says, but think of polytheism. Polytheism says there's no one God, but there's many gods. There's no one supreme power, but there's many powers, and they all are at war with each other, right? The gods fight with each other. There's no one supreme lawgiver, one supreme judge, one supreme truth. Polytheism, therefore, believed that reality and the universe was essentially violent. That was the nature of things, that the world was essentially chaotic and violent. And Augustine says, all right, now if polytheism is true, I just want you to realize that you cannot have a just society. He says, because if polytheism is true, number one, it means nature is, the world is by nature violent, and therefore justice and peace is totally unnatural. So that you have no hope for justice, but on the other hand, you have no basis for justice because since there's no one truth and one lawgiver, who's to say what justice is? He says, therefore, polytheism is by nature violent because it sees the world as by nature violent and it has no, there's really no basis for even talking about truth and justice. And he says, if you want the proof, look at the history of Rome. And in the City of God, he points out that the history of Rome was not a history of seeking truth and justice, but it was one of power and subjugation. Now you say, well, that's interesting. He was dealing with a very old worldview. Oh, no, he wasn't. Because I want you to ask, what do your professors believe in almost 90% of the liberal arts departments of American universities? First of all, they believe really the same thing. They believe, first of all, that the world is by nature violent. Evolution. What is evolution? What's the engine of evolution? The strong eat the weak. If there is no God, and there is no truth, then reality is by nature violent, just like the old polytheists say, and there is no way not only to hope for justice, because why would there be justice and peace? That's totally unnatural. But secondly, there's no basis for talking about it, because if there's no truth, who's to say what is just? Who's to say what is right? And therefore, Augustine, what he said back then is still true today. If you don't believe in God, if you believe this world is all there is, that leads inherently to using power for your own ends. And if you say, well, that's really, wait a minute. In other words, Augustine's critique of polytheism was it tends to violence. And it doesn't tend to justice. In fact, there's no basis for a just society in it. And if you think, well, that's kind of weird, that seems to be overstating it. You know, a lot of people say, well, I'm a relativist, I don't believe in truth, and therefore I believe in tolerance. Why? Aldous Huxley, in his, it's interesting, you just pulled that right out of the air. What do you mean, therefore? There is no therefore. It's Aldous Huxley, in his little autobiography, Ways and Means, said something really remarkable. He said, the philosopher who finds no meaning in the world is not concerning himself exclusively with an intellectual problem. He's talking about himself. He says, the philosophy of meaninglessness is essentially an instrument that means that there is no valid reason why the philosopher should not do as he wants to do, or why his friends should not seize political power and govern in the way they find most advantageous to themselves. Now, what is Aldous Huxley saying? He says, if this world is all there is, and it happened by accident, therefore it's meaningless, that means if reality is basically violent and chaotic, and there is no way to even define truth and justice, give me one good reason why I shouldn't do what I want and take power and use it to my advantage against yours.
1: And that's what's happening with the Democratic Socialists right now. There is no quest for justice. There's no quest for truth. It's what they claim, but it's not what they do. What they do is they pit people against people. It's to attack people. It is to raise petty jealousies and vanities. This is Vice President Vance last night with Laura Ingraham on Fox News.
3: The direction the Democrats are headed, and it is communism, Laura. This is not, you know, this is not raising taxes a little bit, however much we might disagree with that. This is abolishing the police. This is let criminals run amok in your cities. This is flood your country with low-wage third-world immigrants. And importantly, it's confiscating wealth, not because we want to make anybody's life better, but purely out of resentment, out of an attack on the people who have that wealth to begin with. It really is something we haven't seen in the United States of America in the history of our politics. And Laura, I think that it actually is a consequence of the fact that the Democrat Party has become run by the universities and by the professors. This is not working class union Democrats. This is not socially conservative people who just want a fair shake at life. This is fundamentally a view that the United States is an evil country that must be dismantled from the ground and then built back up. That's communism at its core, and you see more and more momentum in that direction from the Democrat.
1: Yes, you see more and more of that direction for the Democratic Party. It is godless, and it is about raw power. Everything is interpreted as power, and that power dynamic translates in ways that are harmful to humanity. It's why the working class and why so many immigrants who fled socialist countries are rejecting these people. Now, this gets me back to the second hour of the program, and I told you the biggest decision yesterday was not the immigration decision at the Supreme Court. It was the FEC versus NRSC. I'm sorry, the NRSC versus FEC, the National Republican Senatorial Committee versus the Federal Election Commission, which prohibited coordination between political party committees and candidates. The president has a guy named James Blair on his staff. He's the guy who came up with the fight over redistricting. He's the president's political analyst. apparatchik, some people would call him, but he can coordinate with candidates, campaigns, and unify messaging with resources and money the Democrats don't have to coordinate. The Democrats are being taken over by the Democratic Socialists of America at a time the president and his team are on their A game, and they recognize they've got the win because otherwise the president's entire agenda is scuttled. Now, the president himself, let's be honest here, he lacks a lot of discipline, and it's a problem. The president does lack discipline. And the Democrats are going to get some messaging over the president, frankly, because of the corruption issue, among other things. But the Republicans are going to have a lot of money to define the Democrats as deep radicals. This is, though, one of the issues. And one of the issues is the president's corruption story. If you haven't seen these stories, they're starting to come out that the president's family is making a lot of money on him being in the White House. Howard Lutnick's family is making a lot of money on the president being in the White House. And you're going to get a lot of people if the discipline on the Republican side and the greed on the Republican side, particularly if there's an economic downturn, becomes big. This could hurt the GOP. The family corruption of the Trump family could be an issue the Democrats leverage. And the question is going to be, how able are the Democrats to do it? And I don't think they're going to be competent enough. And I think the Democratic Socialists have said so many vile things that the president's team is going to get a pass, which is a good thing, because I would rather keep the president than have these insane corrupt people on the Democratic Party side. But the GOP needs to be more disciplined. Do not think these people can't get elected. If people get mad enough at the president, they will cut off their nose to spite their face. But people vote in their interest. When people say, I can't believe people vote against their interest. No, they vote in their interest. Their interests are often overwhelmingly economically and sometimes culturally. And sometimes it is an emotion and it is based on rage. And if they find that the president and his family and Howard Lutnick and those around the president have been cashing in on a system while Americans are feeling further behind, they will get mad enough to react in ways that ultimately hurt them, but in the short term feel good to get revenge on the people they think are abusing the system. So Republicans, you got to be on your A game here. Mr. President, you got to be on your A game here. But also, the Democratic Party is going to have a hard time advancing as the Democratic Socialists take over when 40% of them are anarchists and 35% of them are Marxists. That doesn't translate well into the United States because it comes across as deep hatred and it comes across as a power politic. It comes across as people not advancing truth, justice in the American way. It comes across as revenge. It comes across as petty. It comes across as immature. It comes across as not realistic. It comes across as too pie in the sky for most Americans who already have a deep sense of cynicism about American politics. And these Democratic Socialists, particularly these young, unaccomplished Democratic Socialists who've lived on mommy and daddy's dime forever, like Chevalier in New York, has been a student for 7 years. She's never had a real job in the real world. I don't think these people translate well nationally. And someone like Chevalier can get elected in New York, where her district is overwhelmingly designed to elect any Democrat. I mean, it's a yellow dog district. It's a dead Democrat district. A dead Democrat can get elected there and a live Republican couldn't. So she gets the protections. But because she gets the protections and she gets elected and she gets to be the candidate, the Republicans get to use her and say, these are the sorts of people Democrats are sending to Congress. We need to combat that by sending people to Congress who actually love America. And there will be a pro-America message. I do think that most people in this country still love this country. It's just the Democratic Party that doesn't, particularly at the outer edges of the Democratic Party. But now we know something like a third of Democrats don't even feel patriotism towards this country. The establishment Democrats are going to bow to the Democratic Socialists, who think the country is irredeemable and they want to seize the means of production and destroy what's made this country unique. And I think most Americans are going to stand up to it. But again, Republicans, you still have to be on your A game. Do not take it for granted. 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
11: From ABC News Tech Trends, House lawmakers have passed the Kids Internet and Digital Safety Act. It's a bipartisan package of legislation that, among other things, would require social media companies to adopt new safety features for children and restrict the use of minors' data for targeted advertising. BMW's next X5 will come with 5 different powertrain options: gas, diesel, hybrid, electric, or hydrogen. The German automaker unveiling the 5th-generation SUV at its factory in Spartanburg, South Carolina. BMW recently invested $1.7 billion in the plant and plans to produce multiple EVs there, including the electric X5. And the video game company IO Interactive has announced some staffing reductions. The company, which made this year's popular James Bond game 007 First Light, says the cuts are coming because a relationship with an external partner is ending. It says its upcoming Project Fantasy game is still on track. With Tech Trends, I'm Mike Dubusky.
12: That'll be $84.52.
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0: You may not agree with him, but he tells you the truth. 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
1: My people, it has been a fun time in New York, and I'm ready to come home. And I'm sorry I wasn't set up to take phone calls in the hotel today. But I really, I wanted to spend time today navigating those Supreme Court decisions. Because, I think the FEC NRSC case is the bigger case. And the hysteria from people online about the immigration case is just not warranted when you read the decision. Clarence Thomas's dissent was 91 pages. I was up until 2 o'clock this morning doing show prep for you guys so that I could break down the cases for you. And it's just remarkable that Gorsuch would have been in the majority, would have been a 7-2 case, but for birth tourism. And Thomas is only degrees away from the Chief Justice. He has a much better opinion than the Chief Justice. He's far more persuasive than the Chief Justice. But even Clarence Thomas acknowledges that there would be a large group of illegal alien kids born in this country who would be citizens. It depended on where their parents intended to be domiciled. That is my view here. Clarence Thomas and I have a very similar view here. That if the illegal aliens intended to come into this country and stay here and their kids were born here, the kids would be American citizens. That's where I think John Roberts got it wrong on that point, and Thomas got it right. It's all about domicile, but that's a more complicated rule. And that was Roberts's point. If that becomes really complicated to litigate, and he tried to come up with an easy rule, and I think he went too far in it. But you got 5-4 votes to ban birth tourism on the Supreme Court, and Congress could do it. Congress should do it. But even if Congress doesn't, the president can do things himself right now to crack down on birth tourism. And he's already secured the border. So calm down. All the Supreme Court did is say we're going to keep interpreting the 14th Amendment the way we have for over 100 years. So it's not a devastating decision. It's not a devastating decision, even though people online want you to be angry. They want the clicks, and they know rage bait drives traffic. And that's why they're trying to get you to be enraged. The Eden Pure Thunderstorm can't clean up what the Supreme Court did, but it can wipe out obnoxious odors in your hotel room, your car, your house, your basement, your kitchen, wherever you need them. 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Now, I will be back tomorrow. I'll be in my studio. I will take your phone calls. I will get your questions ready on the immigration decision. I'll take them tomorrow and so much more. Headed to the airport now. Thank you, Delta. I'll be back in Atlanta tonight. Have a great rest of the day.
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3: The Big Burn kind of reveals a path for the Forest Service, and the history of the 20th century, at least in terms of fire management, is largely a product of that initial encounter with large wildfire.
4: It also put a highlight on the importance of maintaining the land through controlled burns, something Crudell says could still be improved in modern firefighting efforts.
3: Indigenous people actively managed these forests for centuries, and when those people were displaced, the forest was not burned as much. And so there was already a lot more fuel in those forests when the big burn happened. Doing a lot more prescribed fire is kind of one way to ensure that things like the big burn don't happen again.
2: Hear more about the big burn during another KXLY Brands America 250 moment brought to you by Fred's Appliance.
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6: From ABC News, I'm Dave Packer. It was brazen, and police say it was reckless.
7: Two masked daredevils scaled the very tip of the Empire State Building. nearly 1,500 feet in the air. The man and woman dressed in black and wearing masks casually balanced at the top of that antenna. No tethers, no net, just a gusty wind and a dizzying drop. Police identifying that couple as Angela Nikolau and Ivan Kuznetsov, Russian nationals who documented the whole thing. Specially trained officers with helmets and harnesses meeting the couple on their descent and taking them into custody.
6: ABC's Aaron Katursky. For half the country, extreme heat right through the holiday weekend. Triple-digit temperatures feeling like it's even hotter than that. Midwest to the East Coast. A horrific scene in Hamden, Ohio. 16 children, 18 months to 18 years old. Rescued from a small home, authorities say they were found living in deplorable conditions. Fenton County Sheriff Ryan Kane.
8: Most of our livestock was kept in better conditions than the children. It was extremely high presence, I'm sure, of bacterial and human feces. It was just a disgusting scene.
6: The children's parents and grandparents arrested. The Federal Reserve will stay independent. That from new Fed Chair Kevin Warsh to the European Central Bank Forum in Portugal.
9: We've been an independent central bank for a very long time. We're going to be an independent central bank at this moment, and you're going to see no changes on that.
6: President Trump traveled to North Dakota today to attend an opening of the Teddy Roosevelt Library. The trip, one of the first, in fact, it was the first on the new Air Force One for him, which was given to the president by Qatar. The president happy with the gift.
10: I said to Boeing, what's the best one? They said, this is the best plane ever built, and you're going to have the privilege of flying it, and I have a privilege also of flying it, but this is the first flight.

0: life.
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1: The CDC reports a record number of West Nile virus cases for this time of year. A new law taking effect in California concerns sell-by dates on food.
4: Many of us throw out food when it ages beyond the sell-by date, but food companies say that date does not mean the product has gone bad or that it's unsafe to eat, but it's an indicator to stores so they know peak freshness. It can confuse consumers, and now as part of a new law here in California, sell-by labels are illegal on food packaging. Now, food manufacturers and retailers will have to use standardized wording of best if used by for peak quality and used by labels for product safety if a product cannot be consumed after that date. Alex Stone, ABC News, Los Angeles.
1: It's a cruel summer for business owners around Madison Square Garden.
5: As recently as the Knick game, when Trump came, that day they told us customers to be allowed as long as they said they were going to the bar. And then they blockaded everything and let nobody hear. And we sat with full staff more than usual for the Knicks playoff game and hardly anybody in the bar. We're hoping the same doesn't happen again this weekend.
1: Bar owner Michael O'Brien calls the street closures and added security for what could be the Taylor Swift Travis Kelce wedding ridiculous. Actor Danny Glover revealing that he's living with Alzheimer's disease. The Lethal Weapon star telling NBC News he's been seeing a decline in his speech, movements, and memory since he was diagnosed in 2023. Dave Packer, ABC News.
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9: 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Gary McNamara and Eric Harley talk about everything from politics to social issues and news of the day. 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
10: All across America, we are Red Eye Radio. He is Eric Harley and I'm Gary McNamara. Good morning. Especially this week when it's been hot across a significant portion of America.
11: Yeah.
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11: Right.
10: I know that...
11: Kansas.
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2: During a European Central Bank forum, Fed Chair Kevin Warsh said the central bank would remain independent and seek to bring down inflation.
3: If there were people in household or the business sector and the financial markets who thought that this central bank was going to be comfortable with an inflation objective above 2%, well, I guess they'd be disappointed.
2: But Warsh declined to say what steps the Fed will take to achieve that goal. Speculation is only growing over what could be happening at New York's Madison Square Garden this weekend.
4: Crews at New York Madison Square Garden are intensely unloading equipment in anticipation for the event of the summer. A law enforcement official briefed on the matter, telling the Associated Press global superstar Taylor Swift and Super Bowl champion Travis Kelce will have their wedding Friday night in that arena. The event is for about 1,000 people and is a 12-hour party beginning with a cocktail hour at 4 o'clock Friday afternoon and scheduled to last until about 4 a.m. Saturday morning.
2: ABC's Morgan Norwood. Tropical storm Douglas has formed in the Pacific Ocean, but the National Hurricane Center says it poses no threat to land. Chinese tech giant Alibaba will pay $600 million to resolve a dispute with the federal government over allegations that it sold and imported illegal pharmaceuticals, controlled substances, regulated chemicals, and pill-making equipment into the U.S. Dave Packer, ABC News.
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8: Now, it's Red Eye Radio. Gary McNamara and Eric Harley talk about everything from politics to social issues and news of the day. Whether you're up late or you're just starting your day, welcome to the show. 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
9: All across America, we are Red Eye Radio. He is Eric Harley and I'm Gary McNamara. Welcome and good morning. How dare the beginning of the show interrupt our conversation?
10: What do you get? What do you get a country that's 250 years old? I'm racking my brain, man. There's nothing on Amazon.
9: You know what's when you think about it, I think about, you know, my dad being 100 years old.
10: Yeah,
9: and the country's 250.
10: Yeah, isn't that crazy? My dad's 93.
9: He's lived over a third.
10: Yeah,
9: a third of this. It's a country's existence.
10: It's crazy. But think

0: McNamara.
1: We'll review this week because we actually have off tomorrow. So
2: that's right.
1: We'll take a review of this week. We'll tell you that one of the members of Congress who was a Democrat that came out. Remember the 10 Democrats that came out and said, well, you know, we're basically the moderates that are left.
2: Yeah, right.
1: And nobody paid attention to them. One of them wrote a op-ed piece in the Wall Street Journal. Hmm. Democrats need to show our love for America. There's only one problem with that.
2: It's not going to happen.
1: Well, they don't love America.
2: They don't. You can't fake it.
1: Right.
2: What are you going to do?
1: I'm going to show love for the woman I don't love.
2: Yeah. For those 10, maybe, but
1: yeah.
2: For the others, no. Your party doesn't love America.
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0: A schism in the Catholic Church after a traditional society went against Pope Leo and consecrated several bishops on its own. The Pope today declared a schism and excommunicated the new bishops of the Society of St. Pius X. There is a big deal at one of the biggest supermarket chains in the country, but it's not something you can buy. Kroger looking to buy another chain, Giant Eagle, that would add about 200 supermarkets to Kroger's portfolio, says it needs to deal to compete with Amazon. It's the wedding of the year that we don't know anything about, but all the buzz is pointing to a big marriage at Madison Square Garden.
1: A law enforcement official briefed on the matter, telling the Associated Press global superstar Taylor Swift and Super Bowl champion Travis Kelce will have their wedding Friday night in New York's iconic Madison Square Garden. Since the announcement of their engagement last summer, fans have not calmed down. Boxes labeled garden party spotted near the loading dock. The sources telling ABC News everyone from guests to vendors to security guards will not be allowed to take out their phones.
0: ABC's Morgan Norwood worries about West Nile virus. Experts say it is spreading faster this year than it has in more than two decades. And tennis fans hoping that Serena Williams can heal up soon. She suffered a knee injury during her opening round loss at Wimbledon earlier this week, putting a damper on her comeback. She is supposed to play a doubles match, teaming up with her sister Venus today. I'm Sherry Preston, ABC News.
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10: Hello.
9: 250 years. I remember 200.
10: Yeah, I do.
9: You know, yeah. I cannot remember what I was thinking, you know, that day. I remember what I did on the bicentennial.
10: Yeah.
9: In fact, I remember driving with my buddy Jeff, who I've known since I was probably seven, eight years old.
10: Mm-hmm.
9: And we were driving down the road in the town of Tonawanda.
10: Yeah.
9: Which means the town of Swiftwater, which is where I grew up, actually. Kenmore, town of Tonawanda. Kenmore's a little village inside the town of Tonawanda, which is a town of Swiftwater, right along the Niagara River.
10: Yeah.
9: Upriver from Niagara Falls.
10: Yeah.
9: But we're driving down the road, listening to Kansas Song for America.
10: Oh, wow.
9: As we drive by the Blue Jet on Brighton and Colvin.
10: Yeah.
9: So anybody listening in Buffalo's going, I know exactly what you're talking about.
10: Was that a bar? What was that? What was the Blue Jet?
9: The Blue Jet was a blue jet. It was a Navy jet.
10: Oh.
9: That was sitting there like as a, you know, as a
10: prop for a business or something?
9: No. It was a part of a park.

0: Here on iRadio, he's Eric Carly, and I'm Gary McNamara. You know, by the way, we do go through these highs and lows of socialism versus capitalism. This must be the late 90s, I think, Milton Friedman, because he looks a lot older here. Here's what he had to say about 50 years previous, which would have been the 1930s.
1: It's hard now to realize, looking back some more than 50 years, how different the situation was in the world than it is now. Everywhere in the world, all of the emphasis was on central planning, on collectivism. Those few of us who believed in freedom and free markets, in minimum government, were regarded as nuts over on an extreme fringe of the intellectual scene.

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0: moves to use its approved routes or face what it says will be a forceful response. A Russian couple now facing criminal charges after their marriage proposal in New York involved scaling the Empire State Building, prompting a huge law enforcement response and raising a lot of questions in the city.
1: Important questions are being raised. How did they pull off this stunning security breach at a time when law enforcement in New York is on heightened alert for the July 4th holiday? The couple somehow gained access to a door leading up to the spire, which is typically locked. This tourist says she saw them.
2: Along came these two people, and they opened the mesh door and just went upside. So I assumed that they worked there.
0: That's ABC's Hannah Batah. The Vatican officially excommunicating a group of breakaway ultra-conservative Catholics who ordained four of their own bishops this week. I'm Sherry Preston, ABC News.
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4: The federal judge granted the firm's request for an order freezing accounts at Interactive Brokers, as well as platforms at Futu and Up FinTech Holdings. 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
5: Let's turn to the economy, Nathan, and a key piece of data ahead of the July 4th holiday. We get the June jobs report this morning, and Bloomberg's Michael McKee joins us with the preview.
6: The holiday shortened week means June jobs are reported a day early this month, and traders won't have as much time to guess what the data mean for the Fed. Recent hiring has been strong and the unemployment rate stable. Most Fed officials, including new chairman Kevin Warsh, have said they're not worried about the labor market sending any signals about a slowdown in the economy. Their main concern at the moment is inflation, which puts more emphasis on any change in average hourly earnings. They have been falling. But if hiring is picking up, that could reverse, raising fears the Fed will be raising interest rates. Michael McKee, Bloomberg Radio.
5: All right, Michael, thank you. And Bloomberg Surveillance will bring you the breaking jobs data and the context to go along with it. That's at 8:30 Wall Street time on Bloomberg Radio and the Bloomberg Business app.
4: Well, ahead of that, Karen, we've heard from Fed Chair Warsh. She spoke at the ECB's annual forum in central Portugal alongside other central bankers. Warsh says price risks have come down in recent weeks. He says he is determined to bring inflation back to the Fed's 2% target.
7: We don't want to overdetermine things, but if there were people in household or the business sector and the financial markets who thought that this central bank was going to be comfortable with an inflation objective above 2%, well, I guess they'd be disappointed.
4: And Fed Chair Warsh also announced he's tapped former Bank of England Governor Mervyn King to co-chair the Fed's new task force on communications.
5: Well, to markets now, Nathan, a massive sell-off in Asian chip stocks is reviving concerns that the AI rally has gone too far, too fast. South Korea's KOSPI, which is heavily exposed to the sector, fell by almost 8%. Chipmaker SK Hynix, which makes up close to a third of the index, sank 14%. And Charlotte Yang is an Asia equities reporter for Bloomberg News.
8: Because of the promise they have to track the performance, they have to go through a rebalancing process every afternoon, which is buy into the rallies and sell into the declines. So this mechanical flow will happen regardless of the views on the fundamentals. And because of the size of this product and also together with the smaller peers, on volatile days, they can contribute to around 60% of SK Hynix's daily turnover.
5: And Bloomberg's Charlotte Yang's reporting comes as Meta also announced it's planning a new cloud business that will sell AI computing capacity.
4: Another tech note, Karen, Permatech bull Dan Ives is leaving Wedbush Securities. He's set to launch a new firm that'll include research, capital raising, advisory, and investing. Ives describes it as a modern merchant bank across sectors such as tech, energy, infrastructure, and financials. He says he will continue his work as a research analyst and commentator on TV and radio.
5: Well, we turn to the latest now, Nathan, on the sweltering heat wave across the Mid-Atlantic and Northeast. Bloomberg meteorologist Craig Allen says the most brutal part of the forecast comes today and tomorrow.
9: New York City topped out at 93 yesterday, could approach 100 today. Newark got to 99 yesterday. Boston hit 92. You could probably add another 4 to 6 degrees onto that. And Washington Dulles broke a record at 96.

0: 7, and you could easily reach or top out above 100. And, of course, the heat index with the high humidity will give the feel of a sweltering 105 to 115 in many places. Nights probably won't get below 80 in the urban areas, too. And as for brief cooling thunderstorms, as for a little bit of help, chances are slim until we get to the July 4th weekend.
1: And Bloomberg meteorologist Craig Allen, power prices from New York to Virginia are surging as heat threatens to overwhelm grids heading into the holiday weekend.
2: And here's a hot ticket, Karen. New York City is preparing to play host to Taylor Swift and Travis Kelce as they tie the knot tomorrow at Madison Square Garden. Sources say about 1,000 guests are expected to attend. We've already seen reports of some guests already filtering into the city. The celebration does begin tonight, we're told, with a 100-guest rehearsal dinner. A little more exclusive affair on the floor of MSG's Infosys Theater. Security over the next 2 days, we are told, is going to rival a regular season sporting event.
1: Time now for a look at some of the other stories making news in New York and around the world. For that, we're joined by Bloomberg's Michael Barr. Michael, good morning.
3: Good morning, Karen. The death toll is close to 2,300 from last week's twin earthquakes in Venezuela, but there are stories still of survival. Hundreds of rescuers have been working to save a Venezuelan man who has survived for a week under the ruins of a 7-story building. The 43-year-old security guard is trapped inside his booth under the building where he worked when the twin earthquakes hit. And a 12-year-old boy was rescued after 5 days in the rubble. His cousin Myra Heredia in Miami is calling it a miracle.
4: Here we are, day 7, and they're still finding people. And you know, hope is still there, and hope is still alive, even though it's been so many days. And we just, the emotional roller coaster continues.
3: Meanwhile, the flow of aid and relief efforts continue out of South Florida. Miami's new stadium and Fort Lauderdale's Inter-Miami CF Stadium hosted a supply drive. Alistair Kienji is with Global Empowerment Mission.
5: We're working with all the sports teams. Many of them have committed their facilities for quick drop-off donations, and that is super helpful.
3: They have been sending regular plane loads of relief to Venezuela. New York City is ready for a weekend of America 250 events that include the Macy's 4th of July fireworks. Mayor Zoran Mamdani stressed that with all the events going on in the city, they are taking every precaution, which includes a huge police presence.
6: We continue to operate in a heightened threat environment. At this time, there are no specific and credible threats, and we are taking every possible precaution to safeguard our city.
3: And this Independence Day, join Bloomberg this weekend for a special live show from the Intrepid. David Gura, Christina Ruffini, and Lisa Mateo will be celebrating America's 250th birthday all morning on the deck of the Intrepid right on the Hudson River. Watch and listen live on Bloomberg TV, Bloomberg Radio, and the Bloomberg Business app Saturday, July 4th, starting at 7 a.m. Eastern. Millions watched a brazen stunt at the top of New York City's Empire State Building. Two people climbed to the top of the top. Oh, yeah. Now they're facing charges, including criminal trespassing, reckless endangerment, and disorderly conduct, among others. Global news 24 hours a day and whenever you want it with the Bloomberg News Now. I'm Michael Barham. This is Bloomberg, Karen.
1: I need a Dramamine just watching the video of that. I don't know. Do not like heights. All right, Michael Barr, thank you. Time now for the Bloomberg Sports Update. Here's John Stashower. John, good morning.
7: Good morning, Karen. It was a dramatic World Cup win for the U.S. in Santa Clara because it had to play the last third of the game with only 10 men. Fowler and Balogun, who scored 2 goals in the first World Cup victory and gave the U.S. the lead in the first half last night, called for a red card. And the U.S. still outscored Bosnia-Herzegovina while being a man down, scored on a tremendous shot from Malik Tillman on a late free kick. 2-0 win for coach Mauricio Pochettino.
8: We are united, and that was the moment to show to everyone, that to show ourselves that it's not only empty words when we say that we are a family. And I think the team showed the qualities, the capacity to compete, to fight for each other. Yes, I seem so proud.
7: Next up, around a 16-game Monday in Seattle against Belgium. And while the U.S. can go back to playing with 11, they can't use Balogun. Belgium advanced with a furious rally. 3 late goals, a penalty kick in overtime, a 3-2 win over Senegal. England trailed Congo DR for more than an hour. rallied to win 2-1. Jaylen Brown, a Celtic for a decade, a five-time All-Star, a Finals MVP, just had his best season and yet traded to Philadelphia for Paul George and first-round draft picks in 2028 and 2030. The Celtics also are adding Mitchell Robinson, the longest-tenured Knick. He was there when the Knicks had the NBA's worst record. The championship team ends up being his eighth and last in New York. And the other Knicks reserve center, Ariel Hakpuri, signed with Philadelphia. The Rangers traded Vincent Trocheck to Utah. Islanders captain Anders Lee signed as a free agent with the Mammoth. A seventh loss in a row for the Yankees. They rallied to tie Detroit in the ninth inning, but failed to score with a runner at third in the 10th. And the Tigers scored four in the 11th to win 6-2. Mets lost in Toronto 9-3. Nationals beat the Red Sox 10-2. The Cubs won 23-2. Dansby Swanson hit three home runs. John Stashower, Bloomberg Sports, Karen Nathan.
1: All right, John, thank you. S&P futures, they're down 0.1% on 10 points. Dow futures, little change. NASDAQ futures down 0.5%. 10-year Treasury yield, 4.49%. Nathan.
9: All right, Karen, thanks. We are getting you set for the key economic data report of the week. It is due out in just a little more than 2 hours' time when we get the non-farm payrolls report for June at 8:30 a.m. Here to preview with us is Yelena Shulyacheva, senior economist at the Conference Board. Yelena, this report has surprised to the upside, it seems, month in, month out. Where do you think it's going to come out? Good morning.
10: Good morning. I think that the U.S. labor market remains healthy and stable despite the limited churn, so the low fire environment. I think this report will not be an exception. So far this year, you know, changes in non-farm payrolls continue to be driven by a narrow set of industries. We could probably see another strong showing from leisure and hospitality, in part driven by the World Cup events. Also, construction could contribute, and the usual suspect, healthcare, may contribute positively to the report. So I will be watching, actually, this time, the unemployment rate and average hourly earnings. So the unemployment rate could be interesting because June is a month when, you know, graduates, new graduates, young people enter the labor market, start entering the labor market, I should say. And that could potentially drive the unemployment rate slightly higher. Even though the expectation is for an unchanged unemployment rate, we have seen a lot of retirements weighing on the unemployment rate recently. But this could potentially be a month when it edges up a little bit. In terms of average hourly earnings, that's an interesting one to watch because this could potentially be a gauge of telling us that the labor market is getting stronger, and if we see a pickup in wages, that could potentially push the Fed's hand. I don't think the Fed will hike this year. We're waiting for a hold. We are forecasting the Fed to stay on hold this year. But this is the one to watch, average hourly earnings.
9: Okay. Well, Yelena Shulyacheva, I know you're going to be watching along with so many other market participants as we get set for that June jobs report. 8:30 a.m. Wall Street time. We will have full coverage for you and insight and analysis throughout the day here on Bloomberg Radio. Yelena Shulyacheva of the Conference Board with us this morning. Karen.
1: Nathan, let's repeat some of our top stories. President Trump says envoy Steve Witkoff and Jared Kushner are making progress in indirect talks with Iran. Oil is headed lower for a third straight day as shipments ramp up through the Strait of Hormuz.
9: Russia has fired nearly 500 drones and more than six dozen missiles at Kyiv in one of its heaviest attacks on Ukraine's capital this year. Officials say at least 17 people were killed, dozens more hurt.
1: And chip stocks are leading losses on Wall Street this morning after a sell-off in South Korea. Bloomberg News has learned Apple is lobbying the U.S. to buy memory chips made in China. We have more on those stories coming up on Bloomberg Daybreak. Again, S&P futures down 0.1% now, down 9 points. Dow futures are up almost 0.1% or 46 points. And NASDAQ futures are down 0.5% or 164 points. This is Bloomberg.
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6: Cent, the euro 1.1406 against the dollar. British pound 1.3332. The yen 161.40. Bitcoin's up 1.7% at $61,075. And that is a Bloomberg Business Flash. Now here's Michael Barr with more on what's going on around the world. Michael.
7: Thank you very much, Karen. Iran's Joint Military Command says all oil tankers must use its routes in the Strait of Hormuz or face a forceful response. It comes as President Trump said negotiators had made progress in indirect talks with Iran to move past last week's tit-for-tat strikes and convert their interim truce into a lasting peace. Russia launched a large-scale attack on Ukraine's capital with missiles and drones that has killed at least 13 people and injured 86. Authorities in Kyiv said residential buildings and civilian infrastructure were damaged across the city from the overnight attack. Extreme temperatures continue for millions of Americans today as the heat wave continues in the Midwest and East. New York City could hit near 100. In the Men's World Cup, the United States beat Bosnia-Herzegovina 2-0 to reach the round of 16. The U.S. will now face Belgium, who beat Senegal 3-2 to advance. England beat Congo 2-1 to move on. In baseball, the Yankees and Mets lost. Red Sox lost to the Nationals 10-2. The Orioles won. NBA news, the Celtics trading Jaylen Brown to the 76ers for Paul George and a slew of draft capital in yet another blockbuster move. Global news, 24 hours a day and whenever you want it with Bloomberg News Now. I'm Michael Barr. And this is Bloomberg.
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9: 6:24 on Wall Street. Let's check the front pages once again with Bloomberg's John Tucker. Of course, we've been reporting, John, on the heavy Russian missile and drone barrage on Kyiv this morning. Politico is reporting on how Ukraine's attacks have really been hitting Russia's economy. Good morning.
10: Putin's economy running on fumes. For 4 years, Vladimir Putin has largely managed to shield the population from the economic consequences of the war. No more, according to Politico. Two-thirds of Russia's 83 regions now reporting problems with fuel supplies. The situation particularly bad in Crimea. That's where the authorities have declared a state of emergency. They've actually banned all fuel sales. The Ukrainian missile and drone strikes on key energy infrastructure in recent weeks has turned the war from a relatively minor irritant that most Russians could ignore into immediate and an increasingly acute fuel crisis. Now, as far as the hard numbers go, the scale of damage being disguised, with Russia adding domestic fuel price to the list of economic data that it actually no longer publishes.
6: Well, it turns out here, John, a Taiwan crisis may be coming. What should we be watching for here?
10: Yeah, this is from Bloomberg Opinion, and it's a good read here. Something ominous happening in the Western Pacific. The U.S. may not be ready for it. Earlier this month, the Chinese Coast Guard contacted three ships in international waters near eastern Taiwan, demanding they identify their points of origin and destination. China was asserting a right to police maritime traffic near Taiwan, again in international waters, and perhaps previewing a major crisis that could be just a year or two away. According to U.S. intelligence agencies, President Xi Jinping has ordered the People's Liberation Army to be ready for action against Taiwan in 2027. She's assembling the military strength to subdue Taiwan and force unification with the mainland, possibly.
9: Well, this one just crossed from the New York Times. Very interesting news out of California that the state is banning sell-by labels at the grocery store so they don't pass the smell test anymore, John?
10: Well, it's now banned in California. So this is the new food labeling law. It came into effect, just yesterday. Limits manufacturers to a few terms, best if used by or best if frozen by, to indicate when a food item is at peak quality. The idea is to cut food waste. More than a third of food sold nationwide ends up going to waste, in part because consumers think they throw away food when it's not really bad. For the most part, the dates are not an indicator of the product's safety. Oh. Experts say the term sell-by, generally for retailers to know when to rotate inventory. I always look to the back of the milk aisle to get the freshest.
9: Oh, yeah.
6: Oh, yes. Yeah. But then you got to use the sniff test, too. I mean,
9: that's right.
6: I always have this conversation with my kids. Anyway, John Tucker, thanks for checking the front pages for us this morning. Up next, the latest on the wars overseas, a heavy Russian attack on Ukraine's capital, that and more in our 6:30 news. First, we have a look at today's Bloomberg weekend forecast.
11: Showers and thunderstorms may cause delays to and from the Milwaukee area. Today, temperatures in Milwaukee will be near 92. Some late-day delays are possible to and from the Chicago area due to scattered showers and thunderstorms, temperatures near 95. Another spot that may see late-day delays would be St. Louis. Scattered showers and thunderstorms the problem, temperatures in St. Louis near 96 this afternoon. I'm Rob Carolin, Bloomberg Radio.
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9: And we're coming up on 6:30 on Wall Street. Good morning, I'm Nathan Hager.
6: And I'm Karen Moscow. We are just about 3 hours away from the open of U.S. trading. Time for the five things you need to know to start your day. We begin with the latest on the war in Iran. President Trump is hailing progress made in indirect talks with Iran, and Qatar's foreign ministry also says positive progress has been made. President Trump's touting of talks with Iran also sending oil prices lower.
13: The oil is dropping. We have some great oilmen here. I don't know if they're happy or sad. I don't give a damn if they're happy or sad. I want the prices to go down, and the oil is dropping like nobody thought possible.
6: President Trump made those remarks in North Dakota following his tour of the Theodore Roosevelt Presidential Library. Oil fell for a third day as flows through the Strait of Hormuz climbed. Checking prices now, NYMEX crude oil is down 1.3% at $67.65 a barrel. Brent at $70.68.
9: In Ukraine, Karen, officials say Russian missile and drone attacks on Kyiv have killed at least 17 civilians and injured dozens more. Ukraine's air defense says ballistic and cruise missiles were used. Strikes were also reported in the Kharkiv and Sumy regions.
6: Sticking with geopolitics, Nathan, the United States has suggested giving greater benefits to NATO countries that spend more on defense. The prospect of a two-tier alliance was raised by the U.S. ambassador to NATO, Matthew Whitaker, ahead of a summit in Turkey next week, which President Trump is scheduled to attend. The idea is receiving blowback from one NATO ally. However, Germany's defense minister told a German magazine that NATO is not about blind obedience.
9: Karen, we are awaiting a key piece of economic data ahead of the July 4th holiday. That a June non-farm payrolls report comes out this morning, not tomorrow, at 8:30 a.m. Wall Street time. Stifel chief economist Lindsay Piegs expects another strong report.
14: I do expect payrolls to increase a lesser, about 120, 125,000. So still a very positive, very solid number, but slower than what we saw in May. The unemployment rate likely to remain steady around that 4.3% rate, as it has been now for the past four consecutive months. And average hourly earnings remaining around that 3.5% annual mark.
9: Stifel's Lindsay Piegs says stronger than expected growth and jobs numbers create a tough balance for the Fed as it tries to rein in inflation.
6: Let's turn to tech now, Nathan. A massive sell-off in Asian chip stocks is reviving concerns that the AI rally has gone too far, too fast. And South Korea's KOSPI, which is heavily exposed to the sector, has fallen by almost 8%. SK Hynix, which makes up close to a third of the index, is down a staggering 14%. The news is also contributing to the latest tech sell-off as concerns grow that the industry may have overbuilt.
9: Well, one of the biggest startups in the industry, Karen, OpenAI, is reportedly proposing a U.S. government stake in itself. The Financial Times is reporting OpenAI CEO Sam Altman has floated the idea that the government takes stakes in leading AI firms, including Anthropic, Google, and Meta Platforms, though it's unclear if they'd support the idea.
6: Meanwhile, in Washington, Nathan, the Supreme Court's ruling expanding President Trump's control over federal agencies has sent shockwaves across the government and reopened lawsuits over his efforts to oust officials. Bloomberg's Amy Morris has the latest from Washington.
15: Already, federal judges have asked attorneys in several pending cases to weigh in on the significance of the Slaughter ruling. Lawyers tell Bloomberg News that so far, plaintiffs plan to press ahead with disputes over a Puerto Rico fiscal oversight body, a civil liberties protection board, and the National Credit Union Administration. These lawsuits and others were paused until the Supreme Court ruled in that FTC case. Now judges are reopening proceedings on whether those claims can go forward. In Washington, Amy Morris, Bloomberg Radio.
9: All right, Amy, thank you. Washington to New York, Boston, much of the East Coast are bracing for a heat wave. It's really already here. Bloomberg meteorologist Craig Allen has more.
16: The records that may be broken today include 101 in D.C., 100 in New York City, and 98 in Boston. The heat index will easily surpass that, running from 105 to 115 in spots. And look for more of the same tomorrow, too. Now, there are so many activities going on as we get into the holiday. The blistering heat will take a toll, whether it's day or night. Residents in the urban areas may not get much below 80. And prepare for this right into the holiday weekend. Though the chance of a thunderstorm will increase as we get into Saturday and Sunday, a bit of relief is expected for next week.
9: Yeah, definitely looking forward to that, Bloomberg meteorologist Craig Allen. In the meantime, power prices from New York to Virginia are surging, and a recently completed power line designed to bring hydropower to New York from Quebec shut down yesterday, adding to the stress on the grid.
6: And that's some of the things that you need to know to start your day. 6:33 on Wall Street. Let's bring in Michael Barr with more on what else is going on in New York and around the world. Michael, good morning.
17: Good morning, Karen. More than a week after back-to-back earthquakes rocked Venezuela, some survivors are still being pulled out of the rubble. A 12-year-old boy was rescued after 5 days. His cousin, Myra Heredia, in Miami, remembering when she first heard the news of the earthquakes.
18: As the buildings came down, I just wondered, could that be any of my family members? And I didn't even think twice about it. Everything was happening so fast. And then it was later on that day that we found out that my second cousin, Carlos Alberto, had lost his entire building.
17: Meanwhile, the flow of aid and relief efforts continue out of South Florida. The Inter-Miami Foundation this week hosted a supply drive at New Stadium in Miami and Inter-Miami CF Stadium in Fort Lauderdale. Inter-Miami Director Maria Ray says they are working with local groups and the Global Empowerment Mission to provide plane loads of aid to Venezuela.
19: We reached out to the city of Doral and GEM to see how we can support their efforts. What we did is made New Stadium a drop-off site for donation items.
17: The death toll is almost 2,300. With talk of the Taylor Swift wedding at Madison Square Garden and the World Cup, a busy New York City is preparing for a weekend of America 250 events that includes the Macy's 4th of July fireworks. I almost said Thanksgiving. NYPD Commissioner Jessica Tisch says thousands of officers will be deployed working 12-hour shifts.
20: There are no known specific or credible threats to this year's celebrations. Our intelligence division, our joint terrorism task force, and our counterterrorism teams continue to monitor every possible lead, both domestic and international, in real time.
17: This Independence Day, join Bloomberg this weekend for a special live show from the Intrepid. David Gura, Christina Ruffini, and Lisa Mateo will be celebrating America's 250th birthday all morning on the deck of the Intrepid right on the Hudson River. 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Former CIA Director John Brennan is suing the Trump administration, demanding a court order that would require officials to preserve records from investigations that are targeting him. Global News, 24 hours a day and whenever you want it with Bloomberg News Now. I'm Michael Barr, and this is Bloomberg, Karen.
6: Hey, I love all parades. All right, Michael Barr, thank you. S&P futures, doesn't matter. Thanksgiving,
17: well, they sponsor
6: July.
17: Both. Oh, sorry.
6: I'll take either of them. The S&P futures, they're a little changed this morning. Dow futures, they're higher, up 0.2%.
21: The board recommends approving.
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1: James was diagnosed at 3 months old with neuroblastoma. We went from thinking we had a healthy 3-month-old little boy, all of a sudden he had this super serious cancer. It was heartbreaking. He had chemotherapy until he was just under a year old, and at that point he was in remission.
2: Went that way for a year and then relapsed February of 2023, and here we are 1 year later finishing up treatment, hopefully.
1: The research is extremely important. 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
6: And I'm Karen Moscow. The latest bout of volatility in tech stocks entering a second day with shipmakers in South Korea bearing the brunt of the selling, the dollar falling, treasuries wavering ahead of the June payrolls report. And we check the markets all day long here on Bloomberg. S&P futures are little changed. Dow futures up 0.2% of 98 points. NASDAQ futures are down 0.3% or 98 points. 10-year treasury down 3/32, yield 4.49%. The yield on the 2-year 4.17%. NYMEX crude oil is down 1.4% on 97 cents at $67.61 a barrel. Brent is down 1.25% at $70.66. COMEX gold down 0.1% on $4.90 at $40.77.20 an ounce. Bloomberg dollar spot index, it is down 0.25%. The euro 1.1405 against the dollar. British pound 1.3330. The yen 161.43. And Bitcoin, it's up 1.9% at $61,200. That's a Bloomberg Business Flash. Now here's Michael Barr with more on what's going on around the world. Michael.
17: Thank you very much, Darren. Iran's Joint Military Command warned today that all oil tankers moving through the Strait of Hormuz must use its approved routes or face a forceful response. The warning comes as President Trump said negotiators had made progress in indirect talks with Iran to convert their interim truce into a lasting peace. The death toll is almost at 2,300 from last week's twin earthquakes in Venezuela. Doctors say now the biggest dangers facing survivors are untreated wounds and infectious diseases. President Trump says the U.S. won't renew its trade deal with Canada and Mexico, choosing instead to conduct annual reviews of the pact. In the Men's World Cup, the United States beat Bosnia-Herzegovina 2-0 to reach the round of 16. The U.S. will now face Belgium after they beat Senegal 3-2. England beat Congo 2-1 to move on. In baseball, as a native Detroiter, adopted son of New York, I'm torn here. The Yankees, they have now lost 7 in a row after being swept by the Tigers 6-2. The Mets lost. Now, I know how to feel about that. The Red Sox lost to the Nationals.
6: Are you really torn?
17: 10-2. Oh, my. The Orioles won. Cubs beat the Padres 23-3. You know I had to mention that. Global news, 24 hours a day, and whenever you want it with Bloomberg News Now. I'm Michael Barr. This is Bloomberg, Karen.
6: All right, Michael Barr, thank you. It is 6:42 on Wall Street. 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And here's what's making news in science, technology, engineering, and math. Apple in negotiations to purchase chips from two Chinese semiconductor makers on a Pentagon blacklist to help reduce the impact of a global memory shortage that's forced the company to raise prices across its product line. Sources tell Bloomberg talks between Apple and the companies are ongoing and nothing is final yet. Americans can no longer get federal tax credits to install solar panels at home, but a growing number are using state incentives to add home batteries. Homeowners installed a record 673 megawatts of battery storage in the first quarter of this year, according to data from the U.S. Energy Information Administration. States with high electricity prices and policies that encourage battery installation drove this surge. And the greenhouse gas emissions of Amazon.com and Alphabet's Google spiked last year, pointing to a growing problem for the hyperscalers, reconciling their climate goals with a massive amount of energy required to power AI, much of it still generated from fossil fuels. Amazon's emissions rose 16% in 2024. The increase was driven by data center construction and fuel used for deliveries. Google's ambition-based emissions, a definition that excludes some parts of its supply chain, they climbed 18% overall in 2025. And that is a Bloomberg NJIT STEM report. Nathan.
8: Yeah, it is tough to miss those delivery trucks. Thank you, Karen. 6:44 on Wall Street. Let's check what's going on in D.C. Some of the top stories in our nation's capital include President Trump hailing Qatar meetings on his talks with you. The U.S. floating a two-tiered system for NATO with a focus on defense spending, and a Financial Times report that OpenAI is proposing a 5% stake for the U.S. government. Joining us from the nation's capital this morning is Bloomberg Washington correspondent Tyler Kendall, who's been monitoring some of the mood music coming out of the talks in Qatar. We keep hearing from U.S. officials that progress continues to be made. Do we have a sense of what kind of progress is being made in these talks, Tyler? Good morning.
9: Hey, Nathan. Good morning. Well, at this point, it seems significant that the sides are even engaging in diplomatic progress, considering that just last weekend we had the real risk that these talks could be derailed after what was the worst flare-up in fighting in the region since the memorandum of understanding was signed. Now, the talks are expected to continue today. It is our understanding that the president's special envoy, Steve Witkoff, and his son-in-law, Jared Kushner, will not be participating after they helped to kickstart the talks earlier this week. Instead, they're going to continue at the technical level with lower-level representatives, but that is still in and of itself significant. We should be thinking about the technical talks as kind of getting into the nitty gritty of actually trying to implement what the leadership level is hoping to get done. So it's sort of more working out the details, putting the pen to paper on how these discussions and ultimate concessions would go into practice. Now, President Trump, of course, is saying that these talks are very positive, and it does come interestingly enough on the heels of a recent Wall Street Journal report. I'm not sure if you saw this, that the president has told his staff that he's okay if the negotiations extend beyond the 60-day ceasefire period that's set to end on August 18th. It appears very evident that the White House is putting forward that they want to prioritize diplomacy, even if that means it may take a little bit longer than previously put out there by the administration to actually reach a concrete deal. If we get there, though, Nathan, of course, we should caution there are still significant risks, including when it comes to the reopening of the Strait of Hormuz.
8: Okay, so while we continue to monitor the progress there, incremental though it may be, we're getting set as well for a NATO summit in Turkey next week, and some very interesting commentary from the U.S. ambassador to NATO ahead of those discussions.
9: Right. There's going to be a lot of focus on the summit next week. President Trump has confirmed that he's going to go. That used to be a question, but it appears evident he's going to make the trip. It comes after just last week we had the Secretary General of NATO, Mark Rutte, here in Washington trying to smooth out some of the tensions before this meeting takes place. But as you're mentioning, the U.S. NATO Ambassador Matthew Whitaker telling reporters ahead of this trip, quote, "We believe that those who are doing more should get benefits from doing more, more time with leaders, priority in acquisition and the procurement of weapons," essentially alluding to the fact that this White House has been pressuring NATO allies to do more when it comes to defense spending, as we've really seen a rift in this alliance come to the forefront amid the conflict in Iran. As you'll recall, President Trump was calling on NATO allies to help secure the Strait of Hormuz, something that we didn't ultimately see happen because many of these allies were wary of committing assets that could be put into danger amid what has been such a fragile situation in the Middle East. Nathan, as you well know, President Trump has really been mounting on that pressure. He has seen a lot of these governments increase their defense spending. There's been this goal of 5% of GDP going towards military spending. We've seen some be able to reach that goal. The U.S. has singled out countries like Poland and Germany that are high defense spenders, but there are others in this alliance that President Trump has really taken aim at.
8: In our last minute, Tyler, we know this administration is open to taking stakes in major U.S. companies. Could AI startups be next?
9: Well, he definitely says that he's interested. We've heard this idea floated previously. In fact, a person familiar with the matter tells Bloomberg News that OpenAI floated the idea to the Trump administration in early 2025. And it appears that the lobbying push is continuing because the Financial Times is reporting that the company has put forward the idea that top AI companies, not just OpenAI, but maybe Anthropic, Google, Meta, could hand over a 5% stake of their companies to the U.S. government. It's not clear if the other companies would agree to this, and the FT reporting cautions it's all preliminary. But it does coincide with what has felt like really mounting pressure from Washington on these AI companies, including that just in the past week, we've seen Anthropic and OpenAI see some of their releases of new models limited over government concerns. Something to watch for, Nathan. I think a lot more talk will pick up as we get closer to the midterms and increasing voter concerns with costs and the job market.
8: Thanks for this, Tyler. Stay cool through the long holiday weekend. That's a Bloomberg Washington correspondent, Tyler Kendall, with the latest from the nation's capital for us this morning. Looking ahead to the market open ahead of the June jobs report, NASDAQ futures down 0.4%. This is Bloomberg.
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6: And I'm Karen Moscow. And the latest bout of volatility in tech stocks entering a second day with chipmakers in South Korea bearing the brunt of the selling, the dollar falling, treasuries wavering ahead of the June payrolls report. And we check the markets all day long here on Bloomberg. S&P futures, little change. Dow futures up 0.2% of 81 points. NASDAQ futures down 0.4% or 118 points. The DAX in Germany, it's up 0.9%. 10-year treasury down 3/32, yield 4.49%. The yield on the 2-year, 4.16%. NYMEX crude oil is down 1.4%, down 98 cents at $67.60 a barrel. And $67, I'll say 60 cents a barrel. Let's just rephrase that. The Brent is at $70.66. COMEX gold is down 0.2%. It's at $4,075 an ounce. The Bloomberg dollar spot index is down 0.25%. The euro 1.1408 against the dollar. British pound 1.3330. The yen 161.44. And Bitcoin's up 1.9% at $61,200. That is a Bloomberg Business Flash. Now here's Michael Barr with more on what's going on around the world. Michael.
17: Thank you very much, Karen. Iran's Joint Military Command warned oil tankers to use approved routes in the Strait of Hormuz or face a forceful response. It comes as U.S. and Iranian negotiators have met separately with Qatari and Pakistani mediators, and host Qatar is reporting positive progress in talks. Russia has launched a large-scale attack on Ukraine's capital, Kyiv, with missiles and drones that has killed at least 13 people and injured 86. The death toll is now close to 2,300 from last week's twin earthquakes in Venezuela. However, survivors are still being pulled from the rubble more than 7 days from the quakes. In the Men's World Cup, the United States beat Bosnia-Herzegovina 2-0 to reach the round of 16. The U.S. will now face Belgium on Monday, who beat Senegal 3-2 to advance. England beat Congo 2-1 to move on. In baseball, I love New York. I love Detroit. How to feel? The Yankees have now lost 7 in a row after being swept by the Tigers 6-2.
8: Don't even pretend you're torn, Michael Barr.
17: Well, the last place NL East Mets lost. I know how to feel about that. Red Sox lost to the Nationals 10-2. Orioles won. Big NBA news, by the way. Celtics trading Jaylen Brown to the 76ers for Paul George and a slew of draft capital. Global news, 24 hours a day. And whenever you want it with Bloomberg News Now, I'm Michael Barr. And this is Scooble. I mean Bloomberg.
8: Well, we'll see who wins the tip-off between Taylor Swift and Travis Kelce at Madison Square Garden this weekend. Thank you, Michael Barr. It is 6:56 on Wall Street. Let's take a look at some stocks on the move today. I'm Nathan Hager, joined by Bloomberg's Dan Curtis on a morning where tech is selling off and the chip names in this country are getting caught up in it. Good morning, Dan.
19: Good morning, Nathan. That's right. I'm keeping my eyes on Micron. Shares are down 2% in the pre-market. Shares continue under pressure after yesterday's announcement that Meta had plans to sell excess compute. This is a potential hitch in future spending, bringing concerns that if Meta has overcapacity, that could ease long-term demand for data center build-out, and it's hitting the picks and shovel AI trades like Micron. This is a memory trade. It's really been needed for these data center build-outs, and that has the shares priced to perfection, 260% up year-to-date, but some pullback now. Analysts seem conflicted on the medium to long-term impact for the space from Meta's announcement, but we're definitely keeping our eyes on it. One level I am watching, 1,000. So shares are at 1,008 in the pre-market. But today, there's some some options expiries and 1,000. There's a lot of puts at 1,000. So whenever you get these levels with large open interest, sometimes, you know, the buyers and sellers like to defend that line to kind of preserve some P&L. So a big one to watch today.
8: Now, we're also watching Google parent Alphabet. This stock made some headlines in the European Union overnight.
19: Yeah, another hyperscaler, but different news. It lost a long-running fight against a $4.7 billion EU antitrust fine. It sounds like a lot. The fine represents about 4 days of Alphabet's revenue just because it generates so much cash. The bloc's top judges upheld a ruling around Android's market power abuse. The decision revolves around Google using Android's dominance to give an advantage via pre-installation on some Google software. The fine was first leveled in 2018. There's been a lot of appeals, and the decision today is legally binding. That has the shares down about 0.7% in pre-market.
8: You've got American Eagle Outfitters on your list. This doesn't have to deal with any of the advertising, does it?
19: It has to do with the management change. So I don't think the CFO had a role in the advertising, but the CFO, Mike Mathias, is stepping down after holding the role since 2020. He names Ravi Thanawal as his successor, who's currently the CFO of Papa John's and the president of the North American region for that company. The outgoing executive is going to be transitioning to a non-executive strategic advisor, and he'll advise his replacement for the rest of the fiscal year. The shares have been lagging this year. They've lost a third of their value. So the new CFO is going to have some of his work cut out for him.
8: Okay, let's close this out, Dan, with an update on Bending Spoons. This is the parent company of AOL, right? They had their IPO. How's that one doing this morning?
19: Giving up back some of those gains from the first day of trading. So Bending Spoons, ticker BSP, a new one. So got to still have time to memorize that ticker. Those shares are down almost 3% in the pre-market after yesterday's 40% bump after the IPO. The company, this is a company that has a PE style playbook, so it buys distressed software apps and looks for ways to make them more efficient. As you said, its portfolio includes AOL. It also holds Vimeo and note-taking app Evernote. So we're keeping an eye, some light selling today, but still holding on to most of yesterday's gains in the pre-market.
8: I appreciate this, Dan, as always. Hope you have a good long holiday weekend. It's Dan Curtis of Bloomberg News with Stocks on the Move this morning. For more conversations like this, subscribe to Stock Movers wherever you get your podcasts. Stocks as a whole, mostly lower, with NASDAQ futures down 0.3%. This is Bloomberg Daybreak. I'm Nathan Hager alongside Karen Moscow. 6:59 on...
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20: From ABC News, I'm Sherry Preston. Extreme temperatures are settling in for 180 million of us under warnings or advisories today because of the heat. There's an ABC senior meteorologist, Lee Goldberg, has some details.
21: Extreme heat warnings from the Midwest into parts of the Northeast will drop those heat warnings as we go through Friday in parts of the Midwest. But for today, feels like 100 to 115 across much of the East. A high level four extreme heat risk as we go into Friday in the Mid-Atlantic back to the Ohio Valley. This is when the heat peaks into Thursday and Friday.
20: Forecasters say parts of the eastern half of the country are experiencing temperatures on par with the Amazon rainforest this week. A snapshot of a nation's employment picture coming out this morning. The Labor Department getting a head start on the 4th of July weekend by releasing last month's jobs numbers. Here's ABC's Dave Packer.
22: May saw an unexpectedly strong gain of 172,000 jobs. But this morning's number could show a deceleration, with the forecast that U.S. employers added roughly 100,000 to 115,000 non-farm payroll jobs in June. These are numbers analysts say would show a labor market roughly in balance between workers and employers. Employers seem reluctant to hire or fire people right now, and that trend might clear the way for the Fed to possibly increase interest rates later this year. Dave Packer, ABC News.
20: A major attack in Ukraine's capital overnight. Moscow launching missiles and drones toward Kyiv. At least 17 people were killed in the blasts, more than 100 hurt. A rare excommunication by the Vatican. A breakaway traditionalist ultra-conservative sect of Catholics defying Pope Leo by consecrating four bishops without consent on Wednesday. The Pope responding by declaring a schism or intentional rupture in the church and excommunicating them. And at the World Cup, a win for the men's national team as they advance to the round of 16 for the first time in 24 years. You're listening to ABC News.
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20: A warning about something called 70H, a substance that is sometimes sold at convenience stores and vape shops. The DEA wants to classify it as a Schedule 1 drug, like heroin and LSD. Emergency room doctor Stephanie Widmer.
3: 70H ingestion or overdose can look very, very similar to an opioid overdose, like morphine or heroin. It can result in profound sedation and respiratory depression. We've also seen people come in with withdrawal symptoms that look very similar to opioid withdrawal.
20: A pair of grandparents and parents in Ohio are under arrest for child endangerment after 16 kids were found in one 1,300 square foot home along with the adults.
5: We're talking about these kids being discovered covered in bugs and squatting is how officials described it yesterday. And they had this distant look in their eyes. We know that overnight after they were taken from the home, one of the children was in the ICU and intubated. Their medical conditions and emotional trauma obviously will be a huge focus going forward.
20: That's ABC's

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3: And I'm John Tucker in the Bloomberg Newsroom with this Bloomberg Business Flash. The heat is on semiconductors. So the Philadelphia Stock Exchange Semiconductor Index yesterday, that fell 6%. And then overnight, the Kospi Index, South Korea, plunging close to 8%. Yet
4: I didn't know that.
3: SK Hynix and Samsung Electronics, the two major stocks in that index, they lost a combined $290 billion in value. And I'm going to say more pain in store, at least now, the pre-market. You have Micron Technology, most active, down over 2%. Second most active, Intel, down 1.5%. The consumer-oriented stocks, they did lead the gains in Europe. Tracking Wednesday's U.S. moves, majority of the S&P 500 stocks yesterday, they actually advanced. And then oil, Brent, the active contract right now, down 1.7%, so it's $70.39 a barrel. That is a pre-war level. And yet, $3.75 a gallon at the Wawa this morning.
5: Nice.
3: Exxon getting a new corporate name. Company will become ExxonMobil Holdings as it officially redomiciles in Texas from New Jersey. Remember Standard Oil?
5: Wow.
3: Standard Oil of New Jersey.
5: Yes.
3: Dow futures right now up 93. S&P futures unchanged, I'll call it. NASDAQ futures down 85. Oh, here's a preview. Can you see this?
5: This
3: Sarah,
5: is right,
3: can you
5: right outside your,
4: very good.
5: That's right
3: so the tall
5: house.
3: Ships have started lining up in Sandy Hook Bay in New Jersey.
4: So that's
3: the
4: off
3: view.
4: The deck of that
3: that's
4: bar.
3: The view from the deck. No, yeah. My house.
4: Oh, okay.
5: Yes.
3: So this is my back deck, and they're all lining
4: very
3: up there.
4: Cool.
3: So it's going to be the big parade, 4th of July morning, up the Hudson.
4: Mark Gurman's waking up in L.A. and saying, why does John Tucker have a phone that should be in the iPhone museum?
3: There's nothing wrong with this phone.
4: You're going to keep that.
5: It works just fine.
3: It takes calls, it sends calls. That's all I need.
4: Thank you so much. Okay, this is serious. I just looked up this double leverage Kospi malarkey. Like in 10 trading days, make a 12. The double leverage ETF's down 36%.
5: Yeah. Volatile with the chips, that's for sure.
4: It is jobs day, and there's a lot of important interviews today, including Cam Dawson on Ms. Swift. This is the most important synthesis discussion. Priya Misra is with JP Morgan, managing real money. on coupon, price, and yield dynamics. She's going to synthesize in now the cacophony we're all feeling. Is this a normal time for you? Like when you walk in and you say, hi, Kelsey, hi, Bob, you know, hi, Kay, hi, how you doing? And you look at your screens. Is it a normal time or is it unusual for pre-MS?
6: So the future is always uncertain. So to that extent, it's normal. The number of cross currents that we're dealing with, I think that might be more than normal. And here's what, you know, there's a cyclical aspect of the economy is something we spend a lot of time looking at data, is the cyclical side moving up. But there's also a secular structural issue. Is productivity picking up? Is that neutral rate moving? You know, these are longer term issues that I feel like we haven't talked about in 30 years. I mean, late 90s with Chair Greenspan, there was a lot of talk around productivity. And now we're back to talking about
4: that. Doug Kass was brilliant this morning down in Florida. And with good cheer, he wrote a really important message saying, the central bankers yesterday in Central were sort of cavalier, like giggles and other things. And I mean, it's a serious time. How do you look forward 6 months or a year, given the cacophony we're facing?
6: I think you look under the hood at every data print. I mean, there are all these task forces, so let's see what they come up with. But I think globally, because if we're in the midst of this once in a generational pickup in productivity due to AI, and that's driving so much of that growth, you're going to have to look at the data and realize the central bank's not going to help you. They're not giving you even what I thought Lagarde said, framework guidance. I mean, it would be great to get some sort of framework guidance, but we don't even have that. So I think understanding the economic outlook, looking at a broad swath of data to understand trend, that's going to be important. And then to be nimble, to be sure that we can position portfolios with, you know, not a lot of eggs in one basket, to position for all of these cross currents that we're dealing with.
5: Priya, looking at your notes, I know you're the leadership of J.P. Morgan Investment Management Fixed Income Met recently, and you guys upgraded your outlook for the economy. You think it's going to be pretty darn strong.
6: We did.
5: Does that include inflation or is that real economic growth?
6: So that was the key question. I think the resilience we were all in agreement with. Where the debate was, does this economy, the expansion, result in a pickup in inflation, to your question, or is it a rise in productivity? Mm-hmm. And that has very important implications for across assets. I mean, it would certainly matter for the interest rate, for the curve, but it also matters for which sectors are we seeing. And I think it comes down to, are we seeing a broadening out of CapEx? So far, CapEx has really been a technology area. Is that broadening out? Because look at company margins, look at even top line revenue growth is strong. We're hearing from companies that they would like to invest. I'd like to see it in the data to see that that broadening out is happening. So I think we came away saying it's not obvious which way it's going to be. Let's make sure we're positioned to move portfolios appropriately. But the expansion part, the fact that we like credit risk, we do like some duration risk. But that's the duration part is where if this is inflationary, it's clear that Chair Warsh and the Fed is going to push back. That's the one where we want to be, you know, make sure we can dial that duration down if we see inflation broadening out.
5: What was the consensus from your leadership group about Mr. Warsh? We heard his Fed comments a couple of weeks ago, yesterday from Cintra. How are you guys thinking about this new Fed chairman?
6: So I think forward guidance, he's not a fan. That's come out loud and clear. I will say that under even Chair Powell, we were talking about data dependence. So there hasn't been a lot of forward guidance. There has been the dot plot, and I think some people have taken that as forward guidance. So we look at the new leadership and say, okay, he's certainly buying some time, I think, for the next 6 months. These task forces, I mean, we've heard of some nominations. I think they're credible. We'll be looking. I think it's great, actually, to take a deep dive. What kind of data should we be looking at? What's the framework? But I do think we have to get used to the Fed not providing much of a reaction function. I think that's the one I'm hoping in the next 6 months or early next year, we get a sense of the reaction function so we can price that in. The economic data is inherently uncertain, but we'd like to know how should the market price in the Fed reaction. Right.
4: Priya Misra with J.P. Morgan on this Jobs Day. I haven't looked at this in age. I only do it with you. I'm looking at the Bloomberg Total Return Corporate Index, sort of the vanilla. It's like looking at the old Standard & Poor's Blue Book.
5: Yep.
4: Like what's Boise Cascade doing? And the answer is we had a 4, 5, 6 deviation crater in price coming off the pandemic, 2022 bottoms, and nobody except Priam Misra caught the lift up here, and we're sort of back to level. Do you perceive that the longer trend of your blended world is price up, yield down? Are you, you know, literally a bond bull?
6: You know, I would say we like income. Fixed income has income again.
4: You like the coupon.
6: We like the coupon. We like the real aspect of that coupon. Real yields are positive.
4: Why?
6: So you're actually earning, well, a lot of that is the Fed and the fact that there has been a lot of supply. So the market has pricing in a high deficit picture. The Fed that's trying to keep real rates above, we're not in the financial repression time. So the income, the coupon, I think that's why you're seeing inflows into fixed income. I do think your question, the diversification, when you ask about bond bull, I would say there's a role of bonds in a portfolio to diversify if there's a slowdown in the economy or there's growth, and that diversification didn't work in 2022. We do think it works now. So I wouldn't own it necessarily for much price performance. I'd own it to help me sleep well at night, because if things slow down, some air comes out of that AI trade. You've got bonds that are giving you income and maybe even price appreciation.
5: We had a lot of, we are having this year, a ton of investment grade new issuance. The market seems to be fine with it, right? I mean, it seems to be, your market seems to be very efficiently taking down all this tech debt.
6: Absolutely. 30% higher investment grade debt so far this year. And I don't think this is all pre-funding and that really supply is going to slow down. We expect supply to remain robust. It's been remarkably resilient. And I think that's coming from two points, fundamentals and technicals. The fundamentals of the corporate sector are very strong. When we ask companies, what are you doing with the debt you're issuing? It's CapEx. Most say CapEx. They're not giving dividends. So they're, you know, as a bond investor, I'm always nervous. What are you doing with the money I'm lending you? If they're spending it, and maybe it's productivity enhancing, or they're changing business processes to incorporate AI, that's good news. So fundamentals are strong. Leverage ratios are good. And then the all-in yield is creating significant inflows into fixed income if people are looking to diversify their portfolio or just looking for income. If you're getting 6% in high-quality fixed income, that demand is why I think the supply has been absorbed so well.
4: Somebody emails in, can you ask her the first hot summer in the building? You guys are in this office palace on Park Avenue. Does the air conditioning work?
6: It works very well, yes.
4: You're not like too cold like in our studio, folks. It's wicked cold. Alexis is complaining about it all the time. The air conditioning works in your first. It's not like.
5: Can they get the matcha drinks there? That's what the kids are doing.
4: They got everything. Oh, yeah.
5: They got it all there.
6: There's a lot of coffee places as some of us spend a lot of time.
4: So you stopped eating pizza, right?
6: Well, you know, sometimes when it's late night and you're trying to dig through the inflation print, that pizza is not bad.
4: Priya Misra with news you can use. She is with J.P. Morgan, with Bob Michael and the team. Nikkei Hare as well. It's Jobs Day in 1 hour. It's Bloomberg Surveillance.
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3: And I'm John Tucker, the Bloomberg Newsroom, with this Bloomberg Business Flash. So, yeah, 8:30 Wall Street time, 9 non-farm payrolls. Bloomberg Economics expects the June payrolls to rise at a pretty robust pace that would exceed even May's strong gains. Hiring, they say, likely was especially strong in leisure and hospitality, boosted by the World Cup. This one is interesting, just crossing. J.P. Morgan delivering one of the biggest foreign commitments to the reconstruction of Syria. They're going to help arrange about $7 billion of debt financing. Micron Technology, most active right now in the pre-market. Among other things, there's word that Meta is working on selling access to its AI computing power. So that's weighing on the memory chip stocks like Micron. And semis in general under pressure again. South Korean stocks were hit by the renewed doubts over the sustainability of the AI build-out, driving a sell-off in chip makers. And the Kospi Index again closed down nearly 8%. Right now, Dow futures up 95. S&P futures up 2. The NASDAQ futures 66 points lower right now. Yeah, as part of my job satisfaction, I was debating whether or not to wear shorts today into the office.
4: Whether
3: or not that would be appropriate.
4: No, but would you wear socks with the sandals?
3: I'm not wearing socks right now.
5: Oh, look at that. Very beachy. Beach look going.
4: Yeah. Very tall ship.
3: No, yep. But it works. It works.
4: Okay, let's do this right now. This is an honor. Alan Schweitzer, his title is, come on, they got to give him a better title. Principal Researcher. He's at the conference board, and he owns the high ground, like think six books or whatever, on the American satisfaction with your job. We're thrilled that Alan Schweier can join us this morning. Alan, let me just get to the new modern thing, which is AI. Is AI a plus or a minus for the conference board?
0: For the conference board, I think it's a real plus. I really do see that in the numbers, too, in our job satisfaction survey. We see that those who are using AI have a massive job satisfaction boost. Really, those who are using AI and confident that it's going to positively impact their career, which is the majority, have 30-point higher job satisfaction, engagement, and well-being than those who are not using AI or feel that it's going to hurt their career.
5: Where are we in your recent survey, Alan? You find that U.S. worker job satisfaction reached a historic high. What's driving that?
0: You know, I think what's driving it really is the fact that this stagnant job market is an environment where people aren't being hired at the pace we saw a few years ago, but they're also not being fired at a high clip. So people are satisfied overall. 69% said that they were satisfied with their job because the alternatives don't look very good. But when you dig deeper into that data, you see on average a 10-point decrease across the 27 elements of job satisfaction, engagement, and well-being that we tested. So you really got to dig into the numbers to see where the issues might be.
4: Okay, you've done that, and with your, you know, scholarship, it's extraordinary. Why are we so miserable, Alan, if the numbers are so good? I don't see the numbers day to day in my discussion with people on the American job economy.
0: Yeah, I think part of it is, you know, the number one driver of job satisfaction, at least, if not engagement, is income. And I think what we've seen over the past couple of years anyway is that incomes are not, raises aren't keeping pace with inflation. So if the number one driver of satisfaction is income and you're kind of losing ground in terms of real wages, that's probably the reason for some of that dissatisfaction or misery, as you put it.
5: Alan, where are we these days in kind of worker preference from working in the office, working from home, hybrid? How's that shaken out here?
0: Well, I think it's still pretty clear that hybrid is the way to go if you can. That could mean, you know, 1 or 2 days outside the office and the rest in the office. And I think that also equates to, you know, better workplace environment, culture, and collaboration as well. So that mix. Some employees, I think maybe if you asked, the majority would say, hey, I'd like to work at home all the time. But the data shows that they're more satisfied, more engaged in the hybrid work environment.
4: Talent management is the title of 2 of your books. What's the biggest mistake managements make in handling talent?
0: Well, I've talked about income being the number one driver of satisfaction, but when it comes to engagement, it's really the intrinsic elements of work, making the work interesting, making sure that people do collaborate and find belonging at work is extremely important. So, yeah, you have to get the compensation right and fair, but beyond that,
4: right,
0: take it off the table and focus on those intrinsic drivers of motivation.
4: On this Jobs Day, Alan Schweier, thank you so much. With the conference board, principal researcher, can't say enough about his books. Okay, before we get to the news, I think we got to do, you know, a touchy-feely moment here in studio. There's some sensitive minds in studio. Paul Sweeney, Michael Barr, John Tucker. And I mean, the basic idea, folks, is you have to feel holistic and complete in your job. Michael Barr, do you feel that way at 4 a.m.?
6: I'm lucky to even remember my name at 4 a.m.
4: John Tucker, I mean, Paul Sweeney, you were on the ferry today the other day with an umbrella in your beverage. You were feeling holistic.
5: Absolutely.
4: About your job.
5: Happy to be here. And, you know, folks in New York, you just adapt to what's going on out there. And if the New Jersey Transit is down because we're serving the World Cup, we'll take the ferry.
3: I have one complaint.
4: Oh, I'm shocked.
3: Just one.
6: Okay.
3: Just the first one. Big tech companies, you know, they have beer on tap in the food courts. So I'm just saying.
5: We have coffee. We
3: have coffee.
5: Yep.
3: All right.
4: Yeah, when I grew up, it was a miracle that the Genesee Brewing Company had beer on tap.
5: Yeah.
4: My father would make note that Eastman Kodak did not have beer on tap. John, I mean, I look at your job satisfaction, and it starts with the congestion tax, doesn't it?
3: Yeah, it did take a dip there after the congestion tax went into effect.
4: We thank Ellen Schweier from the Conference Board on this Jobs Day. In 45 minutes, we will, with Claudia Sam, go beneath the headline data. With our news in New York, always job satisfaction number one, Michael Barr.
6: Oh, thank you very much, gentlemen. Indirect talks between the U.S. and Iran are taking a break as Tehran prepares for funeral services for the late Supreme Leader Ayatollah Ali Khamenei. The 86-year-old leader was killed in the initial U.S.-Israeli strikes on February 28th. Iran's lead negotiator is calling for a massive turnout as an act of defiance. Bloomberg's Tyler Kendall reports the Trump administration is citing progress in this week's talks in Qatar.
8: We should be thinking about the technical talks as kind of getting into the nitty-gritty of actually trying to implement what the leadership level is hoping to get done. So it's sort of more working out the details, putting the pen to paper on how these discussions and ultimate concessions would go into practice.
6: Bloomberg's Tyler Kendall reporting from Washington. Russia has launched a large-scale attack on Ukraine's capital, Kyiv, with missiles and drones that has killed at least 13 people and injured 86. Residential buildings and civilian infrastructure were damaged across the city. More than a week after back-to-back earthquakes rocked Venezuela, some survivors are still being pulled out of the rubble. Hundreds of rescuers have been working to save a man who has survived for a week under the ruins of a seven-story building. The 43-year-old security guard is trapped inside his booth under the building where he worked when the earthquakes hit. Meanwhile, the flow of aid and relief efforts continue out of South Florida. The Inter-Miami Foundation this week hosted a supply drive at New Stadium in Miami and Inter-Miami CF Stadium in Fort Lauderdale. Inter-Miami Director Maria Ray says that they are working with local groups and the Global Empowerment Mission to provide aid.
10: We reached out to the city of Doral and GEM to see how we can support their efforts. What we did is made New Stadium a drop-off site for donation items.
6: The death toll is almost at 2,300. Global news 24 hours a day and whenever you want it with Bloomberg News Now. I'm Michael Barr, and this is Bloomberg. Tom, Paul, John.
4: Oh, Michael Barr, thanks so much. Craig Allen again will be with us on the heat across America here in a bit. Terrific note. Carter Johnson, Cameron Fossey on Bloomberg on the June of a strong dollar. We haven't talked enough about it. I mean, the shock here, besides equities, has been this dollar resilient has been something.
5: Yeah, DXY index sitting right at 101.11 here. I remember we were, 6 months ago, well under 100 there, 96, 97 on the DXY index. So the dollar's been strong, and I guess it's, the war and the flight to quality and all that kind of stuff, but it's nice to see you.
4: The headline, Morgan Stanley among banks challenge growing dollar optimism. Valentin Marinov at Credit Agricole. The wonderful Stephen Yen, your eyes and definitive at Morgan Stanley years ago, just all saying enough. Maybe that gets us out to a weaker dollar July. From New York City on Jobs Day, it's Bloomberg Surveillance.
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14: 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It was October 18, 1805. They were traveling by canoe near where the Snake River flows into the Columbia. That name, Twin Sisters, comes from a native story. Later settlers connected the landmark to the two captains, Lewis and Clark. One place, two stories of the West. One told through the journey of Lewis and Clark, another rooted in the people who already knew this land. As America approaches 250 years, the trail reminds us that history depends not only on who arrived, but also those who are already here.
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4: Good morning, everyone. On Jobs Day here, 30 minutes away. Make it 35 minutes away from the report. Claudius, foundational intelligence here on the American labor economy. Craig Allen joins us now, Bloomberg meteorologist. Craig, Mount Washington in Bretton Woods up 6,288 feet is the attention. And I got a weather report in the 60s, I think, will be the chill on Mount Washington today. Is there any other place we get salvation? I mean, it's absolutely unique to see those 60s and not 50 degree days there.
26: I know. I was just taking a look at some of the readings. Actually, they could get into the low 70s this afternoon for Mount Washington and then drop back into the 60s a little bit for tomorrow. There is not very many places that I could think of at this point right now where we will find any cooling relief whatsoever. You know, I just wrote this down. I took a look at some of the observations around parts of the region. Already at this hour, we're not even at 8 o'clock yet. We're at 83 degrees in Central Park for New York. Newark is 85. Boston, 81. D.C. National is at 82. These temperatures are actually higher right now or right about where they should be for the daytime high at 2 or 3 o'clock in the afternoon. So here we are starting off the day at those numbers. Never got below 80 in most of those locales. Records are easy, and I think that 100-degree reading, those triple-digit readings, seem to be very likely for parts of the area today.
5: Craig, for the whole East Coast here, how long is this expected to last?
26: I'm still thinking right now that we're going through at least Saturday through the 4th. There could be a couple of thunderstorms on the 4th, which would maybe keep the temperature down into the lower 90s rather than triple digits. But Sunday also could still hit 90 degrees. So that would make this, for many, a five-day heat wave. Next week, there are some signs that it could be alleviated just a little bit, maybe mid and upper 80s. And that, by today's standards, is going to feel a lot better than what we're dealing with right now. So, yeah, I do believe right through the holiday weekend, we are going to have to put up with this. And there's so many things that are going on this weekend, yeah. Obviously, from the nation's capital right on up to the city in Boston. The city is wild this weekend. And it could actually take a toll. This is not just, hey, it's going to be hot out. This could be dangerous for people who are standing around in the sunshine and temperatures in the 100 degree range and heat index numbers that are going to be up around 110.
5: Craig, coming into the summer, did we have any expectation that this would be, I don't know, a hotter than normal summer or maybe a cooler than normal summer? What were the expectations?
26: Yes, there were a few indications here that once we finally broke the pattern of the coolness here in the east, that it would get very hot. And the reason for that is the El Nino pattern that has developed out in the Pacific. Could be a super El Nino, I mean, where the Pacific waters are very, very warm. And that really does alter the jet stream, everything up aloft at this point, whereby a heat wave could set up in different parts of the globe. And this time around, it's now the eastern half of the United States. And, of course, all the stories that we've been hearing, the sad stories, unfortunate stories in Europe.
4: Craig, Mount Katahdin, Maine, Baxter Peak, up above Millinocket in Chimney Pond, 72 degrees.
26: It's amazing.
4: Mount Katahdin.
26: Basically, when you take a look at a map and you see where the extreme heat warnings are lined up right now, Maine and Vermont and New Hampshire are completely covered in it. So everybody, no matter, it's all relative, but 70s for those areas is pretty hot.
4: Craig Allen, thank you for your science. Bloomberg meteorologist, really, really appreciate it this morning. I mean, we just couldn't have gotten through the hour without Cameron Dawson.
5: No. With the Taylor Swift set us up perfectly.
4: Taylor Swift. And, you know, there's a raging battle, like, seriously. And then, like Le Monde in Paris has a really important article today about this whole couture thing, like the new Dior, the new Chanel.
5: Okay.
4: I think Taylor's right in the middle of that.
5: Sure.
3: What do you get them for a wedding gift?
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17: Russia strikes Ukraine overnight with nearly 500 drones and more than 70 missiles. At least 18 people are dead and crews still searching for survivors this morning. We have the latest updates.
18: And today is our last cooler day for a while. I'm tracking warmth for the 4th and some fire weather factors you need to be aware of.
19: And the U.S. wins big and advances to the round of 16 back in Seattle. Who they're taking on next in the World Cup and how Spokane fans are showing their soccer excitement. Live on KXLY Plus and 4 News Now, you're watching Good Morning Northwest. Thanks for starting your day with us. I'm Natalie Graham.
20: And I'm Rob King. It is Thursday, July 2nd. Meteorologist Matt Gray is in with a look at your First Alert forecast.
18: And in your forecast today, we get to enjoy another day that is below average as far as July temperatures go. That ends tomorrow. We're up towards right about average for this time of the year. Upper 70s and low 80s. We'll be in the middle and upper 80s by the end of the weekend here. So this kind of cool end of June and beginning of July is, well, almost done here. So enjoy it while it's here. Temperatures are a little on the chilly side again this morning. Look at Pullman. We're down to 40 degrees to start our day. Yeah, you might have to grab a long sleeve for a couple of hours. Just a couple of hours. It's going to warm up pretty fast. As the sun continues to rise, 48 in Spokane. We're at 45 in Colville, 43 this morning in Sandpoint. Coeur d'Alene's a lot warmer at 54, Moses Lake in the upper 50s here. For this afternoon, mid-70s for Spokane and Coeur d'Alene. Will be in the low 80s for Omak, Grant, Cooley, Moses Lake. Mid-80s or warm spot in Lewiston and some upper 70s around places like Colville and Bonner's Ferry for today. So, this is today. We got to talk about your July 4th because not only will it be warmer, we're watching some fire weather concerns in parts of our region. That's coming up.
0: We are following breaking news out of Ukraine this morning. Russia launched overnight attacks across the country, killing at least 18 people and leaving more than 90 others hurt. Russia fired more than 70 missiles along with nearly 500 drones. Many buildings collapsed. You can see in this video fire crews helping families trapped under the rubble, while others knocked out flames that sparked across the city. Right now, crews are still searching for survivors. And as those efforts continue, more Russian drones approach the capital, sending many people back into shelters. Ukraine answered hours later, striking Russian military and energy sites. Ukrainian President Volodymyr Zelensky says first responders are clearing the rubble, searching for people, and providing assistance. He also says the damage hit more than 20 locations. We also know that this attack comes as the war enters its fifth year. Report shows that on both sides, more than 2 million people have died. We'll continue to bring you the latest throughout the morning. Reporting in studio, Hannah Joy for News Now.
2: Hannah, thanks. Well, 12 people, including 10 children, were taken to a Sandpoint hospital due to a crash that shut down Highway 95 for hours. Happened yesterday afternoon on Highway 95 in Elmira, just north of Sandpoint. According to Idaho State Police, a van driven by a 29-year-old woman from Naples, Idaho, was hit by a Chevy Express van. Bonner County Health says the Express van was carrying one adult chaperone, one junior high mentor, and 10 kids. The group was part of a youth summer program taking a field trip to Kootenai Falls. 11 people in that van were taken to the hospital, along with the driver of the second vehicle. One person was airlifted from the scene. ISP says the incident is still under investigation, and when we learn more updates about this crash, we'll share them with you on KXLY.com.
8: A car crashed into a house last night on North Monroe in the Garland District. Spokane police say the driver had minor injuries. Roads were blocked for a few hours.
2: Spokane County Fire District 9 launched its own in-house ambulance service. It's the first of its kind in the county. That's for more than the 50,000 residents in the district. A ride to the ambulance will now be more affordable. Under the district's resident waiver program, any fees not covered by insurance or Medicaid are written off. The service replaces a contract with American Medical Response, which raised prices by 126% in a single year.
10: The fact is that we will have to pay very little if we ever need the transport of an ambulance for those of us that live in Fire District 9, which is fantastic and a huge saving to us. We hope we never need one, but you never know.
2: And for ambulances, staffed by firefighter paramedics are now stationed, four ambulances that are staffed by these firefighter paramedics are now stationed across District 9. The fire chief says that faster response times are also expected with units based directly inside fire stations. And Fire District 9 covers kind of a wide area, but it's mostly in North Spokane, Meade area.

0: expected, with units based directly inside fire stations in Fire District 9. It covers kind of a wide area, but it's mostly in North Spokane, Meade area.
1: Well, that's the sound of the bells inside Spokane's iconic clock tower going off for the first time in more than a decade. The original system installed for Expo 74 stopped working. The Parks Foundation paid to install a replacement in 1998, but it hasn't worked for years. Returning the iconic sound to Riverfront Park was a priority for Spokane Mayor Lisa Brown, and she challenged the city to have it fixed before the 4th of July.
2: Having the chimes come back and to have it happen on the 4th of July when we're celebrating the 250th, I thought made a lot of sense.
1: The city will hold a rededication ceremony this Saturday at 11:30, and the chimes will start ringing regularly at noon that day. The bells will chime daily every hour between 10 a.m. and 8 p.m.
0: They sound so good.
1: I know. How cool. I didn't know there were chimes in it the whole time.
0: No, I didn't know. Now we do.
1: Now it's fixed.
0: Yeah.
1: Good morning, Northwest time, 5:06.
0: Let's check in with meteorologist Matt Gray this morning, taking a live look, saying hi to our friends down in Colfax. Have a beautiful sunrise today.
3: Yeah, got a little bit of pink skies here this morning. A little bit of cloud cover over the region, not a lot. That's going to change this afternoon, as we are going to track a little bit of cloudiness, which is going to help keep us cool for one more day. We will talk more about that warming trend into the weekend coming up.
4: And we are live at the Kootenai County Fairgrounds this morning, where starting tomorrow, a performance like no other is taking over. It's hard to miss. Cirque Maceo is in town. We'll tell you more about their European-style equestrian Cirque show later in the show.
1: Spokane soccer fans packed No Lie Brewhouse to cheer on Team USA. Some even bringing their laptops so they could work through the match. After the break, we'll have a look at the watch party scene that's taken over the city.
0: And a horrific case out of Ohio this morning. 16 children as young as 18 months old are pulled from a home after authorities discover what they describe as dangerous living conditions. One guest investigators found inside. It's coming up.
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2: Welcome back. It's almost 5:10. Here's a look at what's new on Good Morning Northwest. This morning, there's a new push to ban an illicit substance often sold at delis, convenience stores, and vape shops.
3: It's called 7-OH, and it's a stimulant that can be boosting energy. Products from the pill form, products can be in a pill form, tea, or treats like ice cream and fruit-flavored gummies. The DEA now wants to classify it as a Schedule I drug, the same as heroin and LSD. 7-OH is psychoactive substance with opioid-like effects diverted from naturally occurring kratom plants. But these commercial products have much higher amounts than what's found in nature. The reclassification will only apply to synthesized products with those elevated concentrations.
2: Four adults are facing felony child endangerment charges after 16 children were found living in, quote, deplorable conditions inside an Ohio home. The children, ranging in ages from 18 months to 18 years old, were removed Tuesday during a search warrant in the village of Hamden. Ohio's attorney general described the living conditions as some of the worst he's ever seen. Several children were in serious condition and two were flown to hospitals for emergency care. Officials said the case is not related to human trafficking.
3: OpenAI reportedly is in early talks about possibly giving a 5% stake to the federal government. A recent funding round for the ChatGPT maker suggests that the chunk could be worth more than $40 billion. A Financial Times story citing two sources says that the conversations are in the preliminary stage. It says other AI firms could make similar moves as the industry faces some scrutiny. The news comes after OpenAI's CEO floated sharing some financial benefits with the public.
2: The U.S. men's national team defeated Bosnia 2-0, securing a spot in the World Cup round of 16. For Folarin Balogun scored just before halftime. Malik Tillman scored on a free kick in the 82nd minute to seal the win. The U.S. now faces Belgium in the next round on July 6th, but it will do so without Balogun, who picked up a straight red card. We'll have more highlights coming up in sports.
4: All right, let's plan your day. I mean, really, such a beautiful morning. Definitely a little chilly out there. We're at 48 degrees in Spokane. So, you know what? You probably can wear some sweatpants or a long sleeve this morning without too much issue. You're not going to need it later today, though. A few more clouds, but otherwise pretty nice for your afternoon. We'll be back into the 70s and kind of hang out there for the afternoon and the start of the evening. However, clouds continue to increase as we head into the night. Cloudy start to our evening, but dry.
2: Well, this was the scene at No Lie Brew House during the World Cup game, where hundreds of fans celebrated the highs and lows of the USA match together.
3: And our Daniel Purcell was at last night's watch party and shares their excitement.
5: Hundreds of people filled in the No Lie Brew House beer hall to cheer on the U.S. men's national team as they took on Bosnia and Herzegovina.
6: The atmosphere is unreal, like anything I've seen in the United States. This World Cup is different. Spokane is different. It is incredible.
7: I spoke to a few fans who wouldn't miss the game for anything. They didn't even let their work stand in the way.
8: Well, we have some things to do, so we thought we'd continue to be productive, but wanted to get a good spot for the game as well.
7: I asked how their bosses felt about them working from the brewery for today's match, and they said, no big deal.
8: Well, they're here, so I think they were down for it.
7: Fans made their voices heard for every big play, coming together as a community to cheer on the team, with many of them saying there's no better way to watch the game than with their neighbors.
9: This is exciting. I love to be around the crowd. I love to be watching the games with the people.
7: For some fans, today's game is a sign that the game they've always loved is finally getting the recognition it deserves.
6: It feels like we finally got into a place where this sport is accepted here in the States and celebrated for what it is. And this is the place. I never expected it to be like this. This is unbelievable.
7: John Bryant, the owner of No Lie, is hoping that events like these will help bring the community together, even after the full-time whistle.
10: You see these events materializing in the No Lie Beer Hall and other places around town, and it's a sense of belonging, it's a sense of pride, it's a sense that we're on not only the national map, but the world map. It should mean something to people from our region.
7: The U.S. will be back in action on July 6th in Seattle against Belgium. In Spokane, Daniel Purcell, 4 News Now.
3: Oh, that's so exciting. It was a fun game to get excited about, too, just yeah. With the highlights, and there was a lot of ups and downs in it, and the ending.
2: There was one big down that we'll talk about later.
3: Yes, we will. Good morning, Northwest. Time right now is 5:14.
2: Well, if you drive in Idaho, we have a heads up for you. Semi-trucks can now travel the same speed as your car, up to 80 miles per hour. Why the state says it actually makes roads safer coming up.
3: And a traveling European-style equestrian show is in Coeur d'Alene this weekend. We're taking a look at what you can see at Cirque Bacau. That's after the break.
11: This is the Bloomberg Business of Entertainment Report. Supergirl is failing to take flight.
12: This does not look like this is going to end well.
11: The Warner Brothers and DC Studios adaption grossed $38 million in North America its opening weekend and just over $62 million globally. Warner Brothers and DC spent $170 million to produce and roughly $120 million to market the comic book adventure. It's just the latest setback for the newly rebooted DC Universe. Of the last seven DC movies, six have been commercial disappointments. The only exception was last year's Superman.
13: Hey, buddy, eyes up here.
11: It grossed about $600 million worldwide. So can Supergirl power back from a slow start? With Toy Story 5 dominating the box office and a lineup of movies for July that include Universal's animated Minions and Monsters, Disney's live-action Moana, Christopher Nolan's The Odyssey, and Sony's Spider-Man Brand New Day, the competition is tough. 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
3: Welcome back. Your time right now is 5:17. A one-of-a-kind show is coming to the Kootenai County Fairgrounds this weekend, bringing powerful horses and some jaw-dropping acrobats together under one tent.
2: Cirque Maceo is a traveling European-style equestrian show. And Alexandra Konyarts is live at the fairgrounds. And Alexandra, this is going to be quite the spectacle.
22: Oh, it really is. We're already getting a taste of it right now. Now, I've got Jarrah here with me this morning, who's one of the performers in this really, really cool show. Jarrah, tell us about what you do during the show.
23: So during the show, I perform a couple of acts, and of course, there's lots of help backstage that needs to be done, getting horses back and forth. I do three acts in the show currently, but, you know, things change up here and there, and we have to jump in or jump out, so...
22: I know you've got Alessio here with Valentino, who's one of the horses. Tell us a little bit about what they're doing right now.
23: So he is showing us his Liberty Act. The horse is essentially free of any tack. He's using these whips as an extension of his arm here to kind of maneuver the horse around. Valentino does lots of cool tricks, so he's going to show you guys some pretty cool ones. But
22: yeah, wow, that is so awesome. And now for families who come on out this weekend, what would you say they should expect from you guys?
23: We have lots of cool acts in the show, from horses to aerial acts, a little bit of everything for everyone. So we just hope everyone comes in and has a great time.
22: And now I heard that this year's performance is called the Year of the Horse. Tell us a little bit about what that is and just getting to celebrate these beautiful creatures.
23: Yeah, so this year is the Year of the Horse. So we're going to kind of show you guys these amazing creatures and what they can do. Of course, we have a variety of different disciplines in the show. So we have a wide spectrum, a little bit for everyone. So yeah, we just want to show off these creatures, everything they can do.
22: For you, getting to do this for about a year now, how's your experience been?
23: Oh, it's been awesome. Of course, the lifestyle change is a lot, but it becomes normal very quickly, and we just love it. We love these horses, and we become family very fast.
22: Yeah. Sure, it's super, super cool to see everything that you guys do here and just seeing the tent set up and all the work that goes into this. Now, if you're interested in coming out, they're performing throughout the holiday weekend. You are asked, though, to get those tickets quickly because I'm hearing that they're selling out pretty fast. You can buy them both online or in person here at the fairgrounds. For now, reporting live, Alexander Konyarts, 4 News Now.
3: Oh, that looks really cool. And we'll be checking in with Alexander throughout the morning. Hopefully she'll be able to show us kind of a little bit more of what the acts and what the horses can do.
2: Oh, yeah. If you're looking for something to do with the family, now kids are on summer.
3: I know.
2: Great time.
3: Good choice. Well, hey, speaking of summer, look at that sunshine that's reflecting off of the arena this morning. It's
2: got to squint a little bit.
3: It's looking very summery out there today.
4: Yeah, no, it's been a really, really nice start to the boarding so far. Very crisp out there. Mm-hmm. Nice to see, especially because we're going to be heating up again and not feeling very crisp at all here.
3: Enjoy it a little bit now.
4: By the end of the weekend. So, yeah, enjoy. I think it's a great morning to, take a walk, enjoy the cool air. We're at 48 in Spokane. That is a good bit below our average. 54 in Coeur d'Alene. That is about where we would be on an average kind of early July morning, would be somewhere in the mid-50s. So, yeah, some of the clear skies and the cooler temperatures we've seen recently now have kind of helped us be on the cool side of things for the start of our day. Now, it is sunny for the moment, but we are going to see quite a bit of cloud cover moving in for the afternoon and the evening as we have a quick-hitting weather system that's approaching the west coast here. It's over Vancouver Island and parts of BC right now, and it'll sweep across our area as the day goes on. For the most part, this is going to lead to additional cloud cover, not wet weather, but I'll show you some spots that could see a sprinkle. Coming up here in just a second. So we're up around 60 degrees as we head towards 9 o'clock. So it is going to be a fairly fast warm up here from these temperatures in the 40s. We'll be in the 70s as we head towards 1 or 2 in the afternoon. Starting to see the clouds kind of roll in a little bit here as we head towards 4 or 5 o'clock. Temperatures in the mid-70s for this afternoon. Here's what we've got as far as our rain chances, which, once again, pretty darn low, but we do have a chance of the North Cascades into the Okanagan Highlands and the Kettle Range, I think, for us to maybe pick up a little bit of rain as the initial kind of run of this system comes in here. So you can see a little bit of wet weather trying to get itself going here. Remember, it is pretty dry down in the bottom of the Okanagan River Valley here, so we may not see much of just a little sprinkle or something like that in the greater Omak area. Higher elevations have a much better chance, at least picking up a little bit of rain. That rain kind of fades out here, though, as we head into late evening, and so we'll end up with just some additional cloud cover through the overnight, which will help boost our temperatures a little bit, where we'll be in the mid-50s tomorrow morning and a lot closer to our July average. Looking ahead to the weekend, 4th of July, 82 degrees for Saturday and Sunday here in Priest River. It's going to be a great weekend to be out and camping. Just make sure you're following your local burn restrictions. It is going to be breezy on Saturday, and we're going to talk about that a little bit more in the next half hour. But it is a day where we've got to really be keeping an eye on practicing good fire safety, especially in central Washington, where those winds are going to be fairly gusty before we get to fireworks time here. Oh, and 90s.
3: Oh, hey. Just dropping that in there.
2: Official
4: 90s.
3: All right, and that'll be the first, if we hit it, that'll be the first time we're C90s this year.
4: Yeah, that'll be our first official 90-degree reading in Spokane. Whenever we do hit it, I think it'll be either Monday or Tuesday.
3: All right. Matt, thanks so much. Can't wait.
2: Grab the water.
3: Good morning, Northwest. Time right now is 5:23.
2: Well, the United States moving on in the World Cup. See how the Stars and Stripes got the job done and who they'll face in their next matchup on Monday. That's coming up next in Morning Sports.
0: On the PNW Ag Network, I'm Glenn Vaughn, and Pacific Northwest cherry growers are in the middle of harvest, but early market signals suggest another difficult season for profitability. Oregon State University economist Tim Delbridge says, after recent years brought prices that, in some cases, fell below the cost of harvesting cherries, growers enter 2026 hoping for a rebound.
16: This year, the pricing data that we're seeing, the prices that people are expecting are not maybe not as high as they had hoped.
0: Delbridge noted not only have the prices growers received not improved, but production costs remain elevated. He added some acreage outside of the Dalles has been left unmanaged because of financial pressures. The harvest is running about 2 weeks earlier than normal, which might have negatively impacted retailers. While prices are not great, Delbridge remains optimistic.
16: If retailers are going to want that fruit in July, the 4th of July holiday and thereafter, and we're kind of now on the back end of peak volume, hopefully we'll get some higher prices at the end of the season to salvage it.
0: One notable trend Delbridge pointed out is the widening gap between what consumers pay at the store and what growers received. In June, advertised retail prices were more than $2 per pound higher than shipping point prices. America's honeybees are still struggling despite some improvements.
1: A new U.S. beekeeping survey, a joint effort between Oregon State and Auburn University, found managed honeybee colonies declined by nearly 40% between April 2025 and April of this year. That's down from record losses topping 55% in each of the previous 2 years. But industry leaders say it's still far too high. More than 2,300 beekeepers took part in the nationwide survey. Winter losses were especially severe, and researchers say parasites, poor forage, and rising costs continue to pressure beekeepers. I'm Heather Roberts on the PNW Ag Network.
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19: Score twice and keep a clean sheet and earns their first World Cup knockout round win since 2002. Let's take a look at the FIFA World Cup bracket right now. Belgium ended up winning their game over Senegal, so they'll play the USA in the round of 16. And potential opponents next, not to look too far ahead, but it will be one of Portugal, Croatia, or Spain, or Austria, those games being played today. And the winners of those games play in the round of 16 in Dallas, while Belgium and the USA battle in Seattle. We'll bring you all plenty of previews and full game coverage over this weekend and next week. Spokane Velocity welcome forward Madison, who came into Spokane trailing the Velocity by just 3 points in the USL League One standings. They left with a big road win. Madison goalkeeper Jake Harms was dominant, making 6 saves to preserve the clean sheet as Spokane fell 1-0 on an own goal in the 31st minute. Despite controlling well over majority possession and outshooting Madison by 3 times, the Velocity couldn't find the equalizer, suffering just their second home loss of the season. After the game, we caught up with Velocity head coach Lee Veebman. Here's what he had to say following the tough loss.
20: The more frustrating thing is the fact that we created more than enough chances to win the game, and that's been the story of who we've been recently on the road at home. So the own goal is frustrating, but we should have scored 2, 3, 4 goals tonight, and that own goal really should have mattered.
19: Spokane regroups for an Independence Day road game at Fort Wayne, their first ever matchup against the USL League newbies. Kickoff in Indiana at 4:30 p.m. Pacific time. So you can get ready for more World Cup action going on today. Like we mentioned, some pretty big teams like Spain and Portugal all playing. We'll have those highlights coming up tonight, plus the Mariners back in action.
24: All right, so here, did you think the red card was fair?
25: I thought it was pretty soft, especially since Messi had a similar tackle that did not get carded. So I don't want to say they're playing favorites, but
24: A lot of people didn't agree with that red card.
25: We also have played Belgium in the World Cup before, previously in 2014. You might remember Secretary of Defense Tim Howard's 16-save game, one of the best defensive performances. We ended up losing, but time for revenge.
24: All right, we'll see what happens.
25: Good Morning Northwest Times, 529.
24: Well, the 4th of July is right around the corner here, and you're likely preparing a fun meal. 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
25: Plus, a new internet challenge severely endangering children. Coming up, why health officials are warning against the Benadryl challenge.
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25: We're starting this half hour with the 4 News Now story tracker, following the stories people are reading about this morning.
24: The FBI is cracking down on illegal drones near World Cup events. Federal agents have already seized more than 500 drones flying in restricted airspace around stadiums and official fan events. In Atlanta, law enforcement is tracking, questioning, and even arresting pilots who violate the no-drone zones. Officials say that those who fly in restricted airspace without authorization face confiscation, steep fines, and some federal criminal charges.
25: Sorry, that rhyme made me laugh. Police and health officials are warning about the dangers of the so-called Benadryl challenge. The online trend encourages young people to take large amounts of the over-the-counter allergy medication in order to induce hallucinations. Videos promoting taking tablets up to 12 at one time. Health officials say exceeding the recommended dosage can lead to severe side effects, including nausea, seizures, heart problems, and even death in some cases.
24: Good morning, Northwest. Thanks for starting your day with us. I'm Natalie Grant.
25: And I'm Rob King, and meteorologist Matt Gray is in with another look at your first alert forecast.
4: And we do have a little bit of a Christmas in the air here this morning as we're seeing a lot of temperatures in the 40s. 45 in Colville and Sandpoint this morning. St. Mary's is at 46. Pullman is down to 40 degrees to start our day. We're warmer by comparison in Spokane, but still on the crisp side at 48. Mid-50s around Coeur d'Alene, upper 50s around Moses Lake, low 50s in the LC Valley. So a wide variety of temperatures, as we often see on clear, calm nights when some of those little microclimates come into play around those local weather stations. We have a quick moving weather system that is coming in, and this is packing at least a little bit of rain that's going to be moving through western BC and western Washington here as we progress through the morning. Now, unfortunately, I don't think much of this moisture is going to get across the Cascades. We may see a shower or two up in BC or right along the U.S.-Canada border later today. But otherwise, things are going to be quiet as we go through your Thursday. Not that anybody's complaining with these nice temperatures. We're going to be in the mid-70s for this afternoon. It's below 80s across the Columbia Basin, mid-80s in the LC Valley, and upper 70s in some of our northern lower elevation valleys like Colville and Bonner's Ferry. We do have a bunch of changes coming up for the weekend, including some wind you need to know about as far as fire danger and much warmer temperatures ahead for the 4th. We'll look at your 4th forecast after this.
25: All right, Matt, thanks. Overnight, President Trump took the first flight in his new Air Force One, an expensive gift from Qatar.
24: It's just one of the many things that has put the ethics of the Trump administration in question. Another is the new disclosure that he made, more than $2 billion in his first year in office. ABC's Karen Hua is in D.C. this morning with details.
13: President Trump showing off all the bells and whistles before America celebrates its 250th birthday.
26: So this will be the first flight of what I think is maybe the greatest commercial plane ever built.
13: Flying in the new Air Force One, a $400 million gift from Qatar. The plane was retrofitted using hundreds of millions of American taxpayer money. Photos from White House staffers show spacious rooms and luxurious fixtures. ABC's Mary Bruce asked Mr. Trump about the flashy display.
11: What message does this send to average Americans, especially those who may be struggling right now financially?
26: I don't get involved in my personal. We have funds that run my money.
13: And in a highly unusual arrangement, even after he leaves office, the plane goes with him. Ownership transferred to his presidential library. This after financial disclosures revealed President Trump made more than $2.2 billion in his first year back in office, three times more than he made the year before. Most of the money came from the Trump family cryptocurrency business, with a major investment from a firm closely tied to the United Arab Emirates, the White House defending the president.
11: And let's remember, Bill, why Americans elected this president to office, because he was an outsider who was tremendously successful in business.
13: Democrats quick to criticize Trump's windfall.
25: For me, the greatest scandal is not that Donald Trump is avoiding the appearance of corruption. The greatest scandal is that he's not even trying.
13: But some political watchers say the president's supporters don't seem to mind.
14: Many of his supporters say, I don't care. You know, he's enriched me in many ways. Both the stock market is good. I'm doing fine. And so it doesn't bother some of his supporters. And I think Trump knows that.
13: Now, unlike past presidents, Trump has not put his business into a blind trust. Instead, it's being run by his sons, Don Jr. and Eric. Karen Hua, ABC News, Washington.
25: While the upriver fire destroyed homes, it also left a path of wreckage through public parks and trails.
24: And even though that the flames are out, the smoke has cleared and some of those areas are still too dangerous still to enter. Camp Sekani remains closed due to hazards left over from that fire, while the west side of Beacon Hill has officially reopened with an additional temporary lot on the east side of Minnehaha Park. Spokane Parks and Rec is working now with DNR and volunteer groups to clean up the areas. They tell us the biggest concern is the trees.
15: There's still a number of trees that we still don't know if they're going to survive or not. So there's going to be a monitoring assessment of those existing trees, not only from a survivability perspective, but also from a hazard perspective.
24: City officials ask that you remain patient and stay out of those closed areas while they work to open the parks back up.
25: New on Good Morning Northwest, 11 people died in a chemical tank rupture in Longview in May. Now Washington Attorney General Nick Brown's office has been granted authority to investigate whether criminal activity contributed to the disaster. The office says it's not raising allegations or presuming any wrongdoing, but beginning a thorough examination of potential violations of state law. Under state law, the AG's office can undertake criminal prosecutions at the request of a county prosecuting attorney or the governor, which was granted in this case by the Cowlitz County Prosecutor's Office.
24: A new federal mortality data suggests that life expectancy in the U.S. probably hit another record high in 2025. A new report from the U.S. Centers for Disease Control and Prevention says that there were about 689 deaths for every 100,000 people that year. That is the lowest rate recorded in more than a century of tracking. Experts say that falling overdose deaths may be helping push the life expectancy, that rate, a little bit higher. Well, if you're driving through Idaho anytime soon, you might notice that semi-trucks are going a little faster than usual.
25: And that's because at the beginning of this month, a new law went into effect, allowing larger vehicles to go the same speed as other cars. In some areas of the state, that means these trucks can go up to 80 miles per hour. The law is intended to make roads safer by reducing passing and crash severity. Many drivers agree with this, but others, including some truck drivers, have safety concerns.
17: They don't stop on a dime or stop as fast as a car. And with the amount of weight that we carry, I don't think you need to be going 80 miles an hour to do anything in a semi or a commercial vehicle.
25: Even though these speed limits have been raised, Idaho law still says drivers should go a reasonable speed that adapts to road conditions.
24: Well, if you're planning on grilling this 4th of July, the U.S. Department of Agriculture wants cooks to keep food safety top of mind. The USDA says that meat should always be marinated in the refrigerator and not on your kitchen counter. Meats should be cooked to a safe internal temperature using a food thermometer. Don't put cooked food back on plates that held raw meat. Perishable foods shouldn't sit out for more than 2 hours or 1 hour if those temperatures top 90 degrees, which could be in our forecast. And hot foods should stay hot, while cold foods should be kept on ice or in a cooler to reduce the risk of foodborne illnesses. Just taking those extra steps, making sure everyone is feeling safe and happy and can come back to work on Monday.
25: You got a 4th of July meal you're planning?
24: Not particularly. I mean, grilling is always my favorite 4th of July meal. Like, if you can do burgers, hot dogs, brats, anything along those lines.
25: I'm thinking brats this year with a nice spicy mustard.
24: Sauerkraut?
25: Ooh, okay.
24: Maybe.
25: I'll see you.
24: Good morning, Northwest. Time right now is 5:39.
25: What about you, meteorologist Matt Gray?
24: Do you have a favorite 4th meal?
4: I don't have a plan for this year yet, unfortunately, so I'm going to be throwing elbows in the store probably later.
24: Fair enough.
25: Trying to get some Fritos and bean dip?
4: Yeah, you know how it goes. You know how it is out here. All right, so sun is shining. We've got a beautiful start to our day. A little crisp out there. We got some clouds, though, moving in for the second half of the day. We'll get you ready for the afternoon after this.
25: It was a pretty strange proposal that went viral yesterday. And coming up next, see the video of the couple that climbed to the Empire State Building for an internet stunt.
24: And the city of Spokane said goodbye to our friends from Team Egypt, who we've been hosting during the World Cup. After the break, we'll show you the impact the Pharaohs are leaving behind on the Lilac City.
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3: An untamed wilderness, a call to adventure and discovery. One expedition led by Meriwether Lewis and William Clark, they would set out from near St. Louis, the gateway to the West. But by the time they reached the inland Northwest, the story was less about a line on a map and more about keeping the 33 members of the expedition alive. In 1803, President Thomas Jefferson asked Congress to fund a special expedition west, a mission to map the land, document what they found, and search for a practical route towards the Pacific. Jefferson chose Lewis, his trusted private secretary, to lead it. Lewis then chose Clark, an experienced soldier and frontiersman, to help command the expedition, now known as the Corps of Discovery.
2: Hear more about the Lewis and Clark Expedition during another KXLY Brands America 250 moment, brought to you by Fred's Appliance, helping bring our history to life.
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24: Welcome back. Your time right now is 5:43. Team Egypt is on their way to Dallas for their next World Cup match. They've probably already landed there by now. The Pharaohs took off from the Spokane airport last night after spending a few weeks training right here in Spokane at Gonzaga. And some lucky fans got a chance to see some of the biggest soccer stars on the planet while they were here.
25: And Egyptian fans able to see their heroes right in their own backyard. Derek Strom takes a look at the impression Team Egypt is leaving behind on the inland Northwest.
27: Team Egypt arrived in Spokane back on June 7th ahead of their World Cup training sessions in Spokane. They stayed at Northern Quest and practiced at Gonzaga. And in between, players were spotted walking around Spokane during their stay, as well as just blocks from KXLY.
28: Team Egypt's stay here in Spokane included having an open practice here at Gonzaga, where hundreds of fans got to come in and see some of the biggest stars in the world. Many of those fans were Egyptian themselves, and they were excited to see some of their heroes playing so close to home.
29: We are so excited to see Mo Salah and all the other players in our national team. It's such a great opportunity. Thank you, Spokane, for hosting our team.
27: Mayor Lisa Brown got to see the team yesterday before they left for the round of 32. The team thanked the city and Gonzaga for its hospitality over the last 3 weeks and signed jerseys for some staff and students as well.
0: It's been fun, and it's this connection to the World Cup, and I won't forget that they were so gracious while they were here and generous with their time.
27: It may have only been 3.5 weeks, but their stay helped connect Spokane to the world's largest sporting event. And even though they left for the final time tonight, don't be surprised to see people wearing Egyptian jerseys around town for years to come. In Spokane, Derek Strom, 4 News Now.
4: All right, let's plan out your day here. It is July 2nd. We've got the moon in the background here, and we've got some clear skies and cool July temperatures to start off our day. For this afternoon, a few more clouds. Pretty nice here for the afternoon with temperatures in the mid-70s. We will continue to cloud up heading into the evening. It'll be a little overcast to start, but remaining dry.
5: What's all the hoopla going on over there?
6: Two geniuses climbed to the top of the Empire State Building, the top of the spire. And he just proposed to her.
24: Well, if you haven't seen this viral moment yet, it happened in New York yesterday when a couple climbed to the top of the Empire State Building, unfurled a banner, then appeared to get engaged as they were coming down. But the pair is now in custody, according to the New York police. Right now, it's not clear how they managed to reach the very top of the 1,454-foot landmark. Apparently, these two are professionals, I guess you could say, in scaling these large buildings like
7: this.
24: Yeah,
7: I think they have a YouTube channel or something like that.
24: Yeah, they're no strangers to public stunts here, but it landed them in some trouble.
7: I've done that in my Spider-Man game. It's not that impressive. Well, summer is in full swing, speaking of Spider-Man, and July packed with opportunities to save. But you'll want to know what to shop for. 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
24: Well, you may have likely heard of a regular circus, but what happens when we get in a European-style equestrian-themed circus? Our Alexander Konyarts is live at the Kootenai County Fairgrounds this morning, giving us a behind-the-scenes look.
9: Well, Cirque Maceo is so excited to be here in Coeur d'Alene, and we're getting a really cool behind-the-scenes look at everything that goes into this show. We'll tell you more about this performance right behind me, as well as how this year's show is celebrating the Year of the Horse right after the break.
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7: Welcome back. It's almost 5:50. A show like no others coming to Coeur d'Alene this weekend, where you can see acrobatic feats and aerial dancing all on horses.
8: That's so cool. Cirque Maceo, it has its first performance at the Kootenai County Fairgrounds starting tomorrow. Our Alexander Coneyards, though, is getting a preview of what you can expect this morning. So, Alexandra, can you tell us what this is all about? I mean, we have acrobats, people flying in the air behind you, and horses?
9: Yes, that's exactly right. There is a lot going on in this show, including, of course, really cool aerial performances like you can see behind me right now. And this year's show is also all about celebrating the year of the horse. Now, I've got Alicio here with me this morning.
10: Yes,
9: good morning, who created this show many years ago. You've grown it into something really spectacular. Tell us a little bit about when families come out this weekend, what should they expect to see?
10: So this is an amazing blend of different equestrian arts. Of course, we have the aerial arts, but you don't have to be a horse lover to enjoy this show. It's super exciting. It's very beautiful. It has an intimate atmosphere. You're going to see a variety of beautiful horses doing amazing things. We have horses like the Akolteki that come from Turkmenistan, Andalusians from Spain, Frisians from Holland, and a variety of draft horses, domestic breeds like quarter horses and miniature horses. And they're all doing things like classical dressage, Cossack riding, Roman riding, bareback riding. And then we have some amazing acts that combine the aerial arts with the equestrian arts. So it's just a great, great blend of unique entertainment.
9: Yeah, for sure. Really, really cool stuff to see. Now tell us a little bit about what's happening right here behind us.
10: This is our Spanish Web act. And it's super high energy. She's doing some awesome maneuvers here. Spins, neck spins, just flying high over the audience's head. And it's just beautifully choreographed. It's a lot of fun to watch. As you can see, that's kind of neat.
9: Yeah. That is crazy. The amount of talent that takes is so spectacular. And now, for families who are interested in coming out, can they buy tickets online? Can they buy it at the door?
10: Absolutely. CirqueMaceo.com is the only place you should buy tickets. And you can definitely buy tickets at the door. We are almost sold out, so get tickets quick, please. We have an amazing backstage VIP experience where you get to buy an extra ticket, come backstage, meet all the cast, take photos, and get a chance to see the horses and really understand their breed, how they came to be with Cirque Maceo. So it's an awesome tour to get a chance to meet the horses.
9: So much cool stuff happening here. Definitely seems like a one-of-a-kind experience that, you know, once-in-a-lifetime kind of experience. So like you heard it there, you can buy the tickets online. It's going to be happening all throughout the weekend right here at the Kootenai County Fairgrounds. For now, reporting live, Alexandra Coneyards, 4 News Now.
8: Whenever I see Cirque shows, I am so incredibly impressed with just the level of talent
10: on
8: there. Like, being able to swing around and...
11: My neck hurts.
8: Mine does too, but maybe it feels good. Maybe it's stretching it out a little bit.
7: Get a little length. Nice. And being under the big top might be nice with some of the heat we're expecting this weekend.
12: Yeah, it hopefully is going to be a little warmer, that's for sure. So if you kind of remember, maybe like a week and a half ago, we were seeing pretty consistent 80-degree temperatures. We're going to get back to that and maybe even be a little hotter than that as we headed to early next week. Right now in the Inland Northwest, we are sitting in the 50s and upper 40s. We're at 48 in Spokane, and yeah, it feels a little crisp out there as we get our day going here. As we are rapidly approaching 6 o'clock, we'll be up into the upper 50s and low 60s as we head towards 9 o'clock. We'll be in the mid-70s as we head towards 5, 6 o'clock, and then really starting to see the clouds building in the later portions of the day and into the overnight hours. Mid-70s for Spokane, 76 in Coeur d'Alene, 82 for Moses Lake, 84 in Lewiston, and upper 70s in Bonners Ferry. With the cloud cover overnight tonight, we will only drop down into the mid-50s for Spokane and Coeur d'Alene. Still some spots like Colville and Pullman will drop into the 40s, but just barely. We then move to the 4th of July, where breezy conditions have me a little concerned about fire weather conditions for the afternoon here, especially in the central part of Washington State. So I want you to take a look at this here. We're going to be a little breezy tomorrow afternoon, but the winds are going to pick up significantly more as we go through Saturday. Gusts into the 20s here across central Washington as we head towards noon. We'll see some gusts up to about 20 or so around Spokane and the Pullman area. And there you can see right around the Waterville Plateau, the Okanagan Highlands here, and then down into parts of Grant County, Lincoln and Adams County. We're going to see those winds really starting to kick up coming through those gaps in the Cascade Mountains. So big thing here, ton of people are going to be out for the 4th of July. Please, please, please be careful and follow your local fireworks restrictions, or maybe even go above and beyond. After all, there are plenty of fireworks shows you can watch and not have to deal with those types of issues here. Hey, your July 4th fireworks for the Spokane area, temperatures right about 70 degrees as we go towards 10 o'clock. Highs today, or highs for the 4th, will be at 83. We'll be up to close to 90 for early next week. We'll be right back.
13: 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The good news? 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Buttons are coming back. So before you buy, try working the air conditioner and stereo without looking. Can't do it by feel? Walk away. Remember when we wanted fewer buttons? It turns out we wanted a car, not a spaceship. 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
8: Welcome back. Your time right now is 5:57, and here's a look at what's new on Good Morning Northwest. When President Trump struck the USMCA trade deal with Mexico and Canada in his first term, he called it, quote, the best agreement we've ever made.
7: Now the White House says the U.S. will not renew the deal unless changes are made. Administration officials point to what they call shortcomings in trade with both countries. It also raises questions about what pulling out of the deal could do to the prices we pay here.
8: A new look at the jobs market this morning. The June jobs report shows that the economy added 57,000 jobs last month. That's well under the 115,000 Wall Street expected. Employment held at 44.2%, with roughly 7.1 million people currently out of work.
7: Despite higher gas prices, inflation, and the war with Iran, Americans still showing up at car dealerships. Data tracking company Omdia Automotive says sales were down just 3% in the first half of the year. We'll be back with hour two of Good Morning Northwest right after this.
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8: 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Thanks for starting your day with us. I'm Natalie Grant.
7: And I'm Rob King. Today is Thursday, July 2nd, and let's start things off with meteorologist Matt Gray, who's got a look at a lovely first alert forecast.
12: It is a quite nice first alert forecast today, as we will be in the mid-70s this afternoon. We're starting off a little crisp and cool this morning as well. Enjoy it while it is here. This is likely going to be our last day with below average temperatures for a while, as we're going to push our way up into the 80s here, which mid-80s is still just a little bit warmer than our average, which will be right about 80 degrees as we reach the 4th of July. And we keep warming up after the 4-day stretch that I'm showing you here as well. So we're off to the races here with summer temperatures. It doesn't really feel all that summery this morning. It feels very crisp and cool. Look at Pullman, 42 right now, 48 in Spokane. We're at 45 in Sandpoint and 46 in Colville. Some 50s across many other places like Bonners Ferry, Lewiston, and Moses Lake. But yeah, definitely on the cool side here after a clear and calm night. Elsewhere, temperatures will pop up into the 80s across the Columbia Basin. We'll be in the mid-80s in the LC Valley, just a sign of some things to come. And then lots of 70s across some of the higher elevations there in North Idaho. So sunny and dry for an extended period here. We will be breezy going into Friday and Saturday. Saturday especially, an increase in fire danger for some parts of our region. We'll be heating up closer to 90 degrees after the 4th, which is going to be looking very nice for your outdoor activities. So we'll talk more about the fire danger issues and a chance for a little bit of cloudiness in your sky this afternoon coming up.
8: We are following some breaking news this morning. The number of people killed following Russia's overnight attack on Ukraine has now climbed to 20. Dozens more remain hurt, and crews haven't stopped their search. Russia fired more than 70 missiles and nearly 500 drones. You can see entire buildings collapsed and crews racing to help families trapped under the rubble. Others are trying to knock out flames that sparked across the city. Right now, crews are still searching for survivors, just as I mentioned. And as those efforts continue, more Russian drones approach the capital, sending many people back into shelters. Ukraine answered hours later, striking Russian military and energy sites. Ukrainian President Volodymyr Zelensky says first responders are clearing the rubble, searching for people, and providing assistance. He also says damage hit more than 20 locations. We also know that this attack comes as the war enters its fifth year. Reports show that on both sides, more than 2 million people have died. We'll continue to bring you updates as it comes in. Reporting in studio, Hannah Joy for News Now.
0: Hannah, thanks. 12 people, including 10 children, were taken to a Sandpoint hospital yesterday due to a crash that shut down Highway 95 for hours. It happened yesterday afternoon on Highway 95 in Elmira, north of Sandpoint. Now, according to the Idaho State Police, a van driven by a 29-year-old woman from Naples, Idaho, was hit by a Chevy Express van. Bonner General Health says the Express van was carrying one adult chaperone, one junior high mentor, and 10 kids. The group was part of a youth summer program that was taking a field trip to Kootenai Falls. 11 people from that van were taken to the hospital, along with the driver of the second vehicle. One person was airlifted from the scene. ISP says it's still under investigation, and when we learn more details about this crash, we'll share them with you on KXLY.com.
1: And a car crashed into a house last night on North Monroe in the Garland District. Spokane police say the driver had minor injuries and the roads were blocked for a few hours. We're working to find out more details. We'll update you when we learn more.
0: Spokane County Fire District 9 has launched its own in-house ambulance service. It's the first of its kind in the county. For more than 50,000 residents who live in this district that encompasses the Meade area, a lot of North Spokane, a ride in an ambulance will now be more affordable. Under the district's residence waiver program, any fees that are not covered by insurance or Medicaid are written off. The service replaces a contract with the American Medical Response, which raised prices by 126% in just a single year.
2: The fact is that we will have to pay very little if we ever need the transport of an ambulance.

0: that we will have to pay very little if we ever need the transport of an ambulance for those of us that live in Fire District 9, which is fantastic and a huge saving to us. We hope we never need one, but you never know.
1: Four ambulances staffed by firefighter paramedics are now stationed across the district. The fire chief says faster response times are also expected with units based directly inside of those stations.
2: Well, that's the sound of the bells inside of Spokane's iconic clock tower, going off for the first time in more than a decade. The original system, installed for Expo 74, had stopped working. The Parks Foundation paid to install a replacement in 1998, but it hasn't worked for years. Returning the iconic sound to Riverfront Park was a priority for Spokane Mayor Lisa Brown. She challenged the city to have it fixed before the 4th of July.
3: Having the chimes come back and to have it happen on the 4th of July when we're celebrating the 250th, I thought made a lot of sense.
2: The city will hold a rededication ceremony this Saturday at 11:30, and the chimes will start ringing regularly at noon that day. The bells will chime daily every hour between 10 a.m. and 8 p.m. I wonder where they got that tone from, that little melody.
4: It sounds beautiful. I really enjoy it. It's nice to know that they're able to get it back up and working.
2: Oh, yeah. Your Good Morning Northwest time, it's almost 6:07.
4: Meteorologist Matt Grace taking a live look this morning over in Sandpoint where the sun is out on those roads.
5: Yeah, the sun is out. It was a little gloomy yesterday around Sandpoint, and so it's nice to see the sunshine. Wish the sunshine would last the entire day, but we do have some clouds moving in, especially if you got any plans this evening. You may have to be able to leave the sunglasses at home. We'll take a look at that coming up.
6: And we are live at the Kootenai County Fairgrounds this morning, where a performance like no other is taking over this weekend. Cirque du Soleil is in town. More on this equestrian-style Cirque show coming up.
2: And Spokane soccer fans pack No-Lie Brewhouse to cheer on Team USA. Some even bringing their laptops to work through the match. Don't tell their bosses. And after the break, we'll have a look at the watch party scene that's taken over the city.
1: A horrific case out of Ohio this morning. 16 children as young as 18 months old are pulled from a home after authorities discover what they describe as dangerous living conditions. We'll tell you what investigators found inside. That's next.
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3: Welcome back. It's 6:10. Here's a look at what's new on Good Morning Northwest. This morning, there's a new push to ban an illicit substance often sold at delis, convenience stores, and vape shops.
4: It's called 7-OH, a stimulant that can boost your energy. Products can be in pill form, tea, or treats like ice cream or fruit-flavored gummies. The DEA now wants to classify it as a Schedule I drug, the same as heroin and LSD. 7-OH is a psychoactive substance with opioid-like effects derived from the naturally occurring kratom plant. But these commercial products have much higher amounts than what's found in nature. The reclassification will only apply to synthesized products with elevated concentrations.
3: Four adults are facing felony child endangerment charges after 16 children were found living in, quote, deplorable conditions inside an Ohio home. The children, ranging in ages from 18 months to 18 years, were removed Tuesday during a search warrant in the village of Hamden. Ohio's attorney general described the living conditions as some of the worst he's ever seen. Several children were in serious condition. Two were flown to hospitals for emergency care. Officials said the case is not related to human trafficking.
4: OpenAI reportedly is in early talks about possibly giving a 5% stake to the federal government. A recent funding round for the ChatGPT maker suggests that the chunk could be worth more than $40 billion. A Financial Times story citing two sources say the conversations are in the preliminary stage still. It says other AI firms could also make some similar moves as the industry faces scrutiny. The news comes after OpenAI's CEO floated sharing some financial benefits with the public.
3: The U.S. men's national team defeated Bosnia and Herzegovina 2-0, securing a spot in the World Cup round of 16. Fuller and Balogun scored just before halftime. Malik Tillman scored on a free kick in the 82nd minute in order to seal that win. The U.S. now facing Belgium in the next round on July 6th, but it will do so without Balogun, who picked up a straight red card. We'll have more highlights coming up in Morning Sports.
5: And now let's plan your day, where we're off to a crisp start again in the Spokane area. We are going to warm up fairly quickly. A few more clouds in the sky for this afternoon than we saw yesterday. It is going to be pretty nice. Temperatures in the mid-70s, similar to yesterday. We will start to cloud over heading into the evening, but despite the clouds, I'm expecting things to stay dry.
3: Well, this was the scene at No Lie Brewhouse during the World Cup match, where hundreds of fans celebrated the highs and some of the lows of the USA match together.
4: Our Daniel Purcell was at last night's watch party and shares their excitement.
6: Hundreds of people filled in the No Lie Brewhouse beer hall to cheer on the U.S. men's national team as they took on Bosnia and Herzegovina.
7: The atmosphere is unreal, like anything I've seen in the United States. This World Cup is different. Spokane is different. It is incredible.
8: I spoke to a few fans who wouldn't miss the game for anything. They didn't even let their work stand in the way.
9: Well, we have some things to do, so we thought we'd continue to be productive, but wanted to get a good spot for the game as well.
8: I asked how their bosses felt about them working from the brewery for today's match, and they said, no big deal.
9: Well, they're here, so I think they were down for it.
8: Fans made their voices heard for every big play, coming together as a community to cheer on the team, with many of them saying there's no better way to watch the game than with their neighbors.
10: This is exciting. I love to be around the crowd. I love to be watching the games with the people.
8: For some fans, today's game is a sign that the game they've always loved is finally getting the recognition it deserves.
7: It feels like we finally got into a place where this sport is accepted here in the States and celebrated for what it is. And this is the place. I never expected it to be like this. This is unbelievable.
8: John Bryant, the owner of No Lie, is hoping that events like these will help bring the community together, even after the full-time whistle.
11: You see these events materializing in the No Lie Beer Hall and other places around town, and it's a sense of belonging, it's a sense of pride, it's a sense that we're on not only the national map, but the world map. It should mean something to people from our region.
8: The U.S. will be back in action on July 6th in Seattle against Belgium. In Spokane, Daniel Purcell, 4 News Now.
4: Oh my gosh, what an exciting night.
12: Oh, it was such a good game, too.
4: I was gonna say, that was an easy game to get really excited about. There were a lot of highs and lows, and
12: we're going to have those highlights coming up in morning sports.
4: Yeah, I don't want to give too much away right now. Good morning, Northwest. Time right now is 6:15.
12: Well, if you drive in Idaho, we have a heads up for you. Semi-trucks can now travel the same speed as your car, up to 80 miles per hour. Why the state says that could actually make roads safer, coming up.
4: And a traveling European-style equestrian show is in Coeur d'Alene this weekend. We'll take a look behind the scenes at what you can see in Cirque Maceo with Alexander Konyarts coming up right after the break.
13: On the PNW Ag Network, I'm Glenn Vaughan. On Tuesday, USDA announced it was launching a new program aimed at strengthening cattle markets by supporting independent and regional beef processors.
14: Ag Secretary Brooke Rollins says the new Strengthening Processing for U.S. Ranchers or SPUR program will provide up to $500 million to eligible U.S.-owned beef processing plants facing higher cattle costs during the nation's smallest cattle herd in 75 years. USDA says helping the smaller processors stay in business will give ranchers more places to market their cattle and reduce reliance on the four companies that currently control 85% of U.S. beef processing. I'm Michael McDonald on the PNW Ag Network.
13: Oregon counties will receive more than $52 million in federal payments in lieu of taxes or PILT funding in 2026. The announcement came from Senators Jeff Merkley and Ron Wyden this week. The annual payments help offset lost property tax revenue in counties where large amount of land are owned by the federal government and just can't be taxed. The funding helps support essential local services, including schools, law enforcement, fire protection, and road maintenance. Both senators say they will continue working to protect and fully fund the program for Oregon's rural communities. Wildfire mitigation plans by Portland General Electric, Pacific Power, and Idaho Power have been okayed by the Oregon Public Utility Commission. PUC Chair Letha Tawney says the plans include vegetation management and a stronger grid.
15: It also describes how they're going to talk to communities, both to consult about the risk, but also to educate them on what might happen if we have a risky day.
13: Now, that could include a public safety power shutoff where electricity is turned off in high fire risk areas. They can also make the grid more responsive.
15: More and more, we're seeing the utilities operate the system in sensitive settings where if something touches the line, even not a high wind day, but a very high fire risk day, the line will turn off immediately.
13: This is the PNW Ag Network.
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4: Welcome back. Your time right now is 6:18. It's a one-of-a-kind show coming to the Kootenai County Fairgrounds this weekend, bringing some powerful horses and jaw-dropping acrobats together under one tent.
12: Cirque Maceo is a traveling European-style equestrian show. And Alexandra Konyarts is live at the fairgrounds this morning. And Alexandra, this is going to be something pretty spectacular for families.
18: It really is, and we've been getting a little taste of what people can expect this weekend. We saw aerial shows, and then now we're seeing some horses doing some drills. Now, I've got Licio here with me this morning, who is the founder of this. Good morning. Now,
19: good morning.
18: This is such a great show that you've built over the years. Tell us a little bit about how this all started.
19: So, I'm the 8th generation acrobatic equestrian on my father's side, the 9th generation acrobatic equestrian on my mother's side, so it's literally in my blood. Our family act was bareback riding, where you stand on the backs of horses and do jumps and somersaults, and it's also the oldest act in the circus, so I have deep roots with the equestrian arts, and I just love horses so much that I wanted to expand on that. So I started playing around with different disciplines like Cossack riding and Roman riding, and then the show, you know, just gradually grew into the spectacle it is today with numerous different breeds of horses, and now we've added aerial arts into the show and all sorts of theatrical lighting and sound. So it's really a unique, beautiful performance.
18: And tell us how many acts people will get to see this weekend, as well as how many performers you have.
19: I think we're right around 15 acts. We have a 15-minute intermission, and the majority of the acts are all equestrian acts. We do have some aerial acts woven in there with the horse acts. And then, again, you get a chance to come backstage and meet the horses and meet the artists and just see how beautiful they are and know about the different breeds. Again, we have a variety of breeds, very exotic horses from Turkmenistan, Spain, Holland, France, all over.
18: And now, of course, to be doing these kinds of performances with these horses, you got to have quite a bond with them, too. What's that like?
19: Absolutely. So these horses are our family. I don't think there's another group of people that spends more time with their horses. We travel with them. We perform with them. We train with them. We do recreational activities with them, like trail riding. And, you know, so there's just a tremendous amount of time that we spend with them and love them.
18: So cool. Thank you so much for giving us a look at everything. We'll be here throughout the morning getting to see more of the performances that will be happening throughout the weekend. So stay with us for that. For now, reporting live, Alexandra Cohen-Yartz for News Now.
20: Oh, that looks so cool out there. Yeah, what a fun thing to see do with your family if you're maybe trying to do something that's 4th of July weekend.
19: Yeah.
20: And a little non-traditional.
21: And a little darker, a little cooler.
20: Yeah.
21: Get out
20: of
21: the sun.
22: Yeah, definitely. I'm trying to picture, like, you're like in the Downriver area or along Riverside State Park, and like the fanciest horse you've ever seen.
20: Like, ride by, you're like, wow.
21: Shampoo and conditioned mane.
22: Yeah, exactly. With the crib tear and everything.
20: Probably some pretty horses.
22: It cracks me up a little bit. All right. So, hey, let's take a look here outside, because it is not crimped, but crisp this morning. 48 degrees in Spokane, 54 in Coeur d'Alene. Currently, I tell you what, when you have a calm night and you get clear conditions, no matter what time of the year, all those little localized climate effects take over, and you can get a wide variety of temperatures across the region. That's exactly what we have seen this morning. A lot of folks down into the 40s, you know that's not going to last that long. I mean, we're talking about 15 hours of daylight here. However, we are going to see a little bit more cloud cover for the afternoon. A quick-moving storm system is approaching our area. Now, it is going to bring some wet weather, but it's going to be up in B.C. So we end up with dry conditions. We'll stay clear here through the morning hours, going for the 50s to the 60s, 70s for the afternoon. That'll push us up into the kind of mid-70s area. Still below average, and look, as we head towards 6, 7 o'clock, we'll be seeing cloudy, overcast skies. Unfortunately, poor timing here, as we do have several solar storms that came off of the sun over the last couple of days. In fact, there's a level 2 storm watch from the Space Weather Prediction Center for tonight, but also for Friday as well. So we'll keep an eye on that. I'll bring you updates tomorrow morning, kind of how things are going with that. But with cloudy skies, your chances of seeing any northern lights tonight if you stay up late are pretty low. Speaking of low, our rain chances. And we do have a little bit better shot for places like Winthrop and Omak to get a little bit of a sprinkle. Mostly, though, I think this is going to end up being high elevation or mountain rain. It's probably good news if you're around the Kettle Range, the Okanagan Highlands. You might be able to pick up a little bit of rain out of this. Everybody else are talking cloudy skies. Your camping forecast for this weekend. A lot of people are going to be out and about. It's going to be a great weekend at Priest River Recreation Area in Priest River. Breezy conditions for the end of your 4th of July. And this is a big deal, because we all know that people behave badly with fireworks, right? So we just really got to be really cautious, especially across the central parts of Washington State with those windy conditions. And then, by the way, we have 90s in the forecast for early next week.
20: Yeah, just casually throwing that in there, which, of course, will be the first one that we're seeing all year if it does hit 90.
22: Yeah, be the first official 90 degree.
20: All right, Matt, we'll stay tuned and be ready for hydration.
21: Yeah, lots of hydration.
20: Good morning, Northwest. Time right now is 6:24.
21: Well, the United States moving on in the World Cup. And after the break, we'll show you how the Stars and Stripes got the job done and who they'll face in their next matchup on Monday. That's coming up next in Morning Sports.
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21: Yesterday, the United States battled in the round of 32 against Bosnia and Herzegovina. And the USA earned an epic 2-0 victory with goals from Florin Balogun and Malik Tillman. But Flo got sent off with a controversial red card in the second half, taking him out of contention for playing in the round of 16. The USA still performed very well down the stretch, dismantling the strong Bosnia-Herzegovina defense to score twice and keep a clean sheet, and earns their first World Cup knockout round win since 2002. So taking a look at the FIFA World Cup bracket right now, Belgium ended up winning their game over Senegal, so they'll play the USA in the round of 16. And potential opponents next, not to look too far ahead, but it will be one of Portugal, Croatia, or Spain, or Austria, those games being played today. And the winners of those games play in the round of 16 in Dallas, while Belgium and the USA battle in Seattle. We'll bring you all plenty of previews and full game coverage over this weekend and next week. Spokane Velocity welcomed forward Madison, who came into Spokane trailing the Velocity by just 3 points in the USL League One standings. They left with a big road win. Madison goalkeeper Jake Harms was dominant, making 6 saves to preserve the clean sheet as Spokane fell 1-0 on an own goal in the 31st minute. And despite controlling well over majority possession and outshooting Madison by 3 times, the Velocity couldn't find the equalizer, suffering just their second home loss of the season. After the game, we caught up with Velocity head coach Lee Veebman. Here's what he had to say following the tough loss.
36: The more frustrating thing is the fact that we created more than enough chances to win the game, and that's been the story of who we've been recently on the road at home. So the own goal is frustrating, but we should have scored 2, 3, 4 goals tonight, and that own goal really should have mattered.
21: Spokane regroups for an Independence Day road game at Fort Wayne, their first ever matchup against the USL League newbies. Kickoff in Indiana at 4:30 p.m. Pacific time.
3: So you can get ready for more World Cup action going on today. Like we mentioned, some pretty big teams like Spain and Portugal all playing. We'll have those highlights coming up tonight, plus the Mariners back in action.
4: And I just this love horses so much that I wanted to expand on that. So I started playing around with different disciplines like Cossack riding and Roman riding. And then the show, you know, just gradually grew into the spectacle it is today with numerous different breeds of horses. And now we've added aerial arts into the show and all sorts of theatrical lighting sounds. So it's really a unique, beautiful performance. 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
21: July 2nd, meteorologist Matt Gray is in with a look at your first alert forecast.
22: And we are starting off a little on the cool side this morning. Still in the 40s in many areas like Colville, Spokane, St. Mary's, Pullman, still hanging on to 42 degrees this morning. Hey, that feels pretty good. Now, it's going to warm up pretty quickly. It is summer, after all, and we are going to eventually work our way up into the 70s. However, we're going to stop after that because we are going to see some cloud cover this afternoon as a quick-hitting storm system is about to move into the Pacific Northwest. It's bringing a lot of rain to Vancouver Island. They'll see some rain on the west side today. Here, not so much. Dry conditions, temperatures in the 70s, and, yes, a few 80s in the Columbia Basin for later on today. Here is your next 4 days. This is our last kind of cooler, below-average day with our temperatures as we're up into the 80s by the 4th of July, and that also comes with some fire weather concerns we're going to talk about coming up.
21: All right, Matt, thank you. Families in the Northwood neighborhood are now working to rebuild from a devastating wildfire last month. While the Upriver fire destroyed homes, it also left a path of wreckage through public parks and trails.
20: And even though the flames are now out and the smoke is cleared, some areas are still too dangerous to enter. Camp Sicani is still closed due to hazards left over from the fire, while the west side of Beacon Hill has officially reopened with an additional temporary lot on the east side of Minnehaha Park. Spokane Parks and Rec is now working with the DNR and a volunteer group to clean up these areas. They say the biggest concern is the trees.
14: There's still a number of trees that we still don't know if they're going to survive or not. So there's going to be a monitoring assessment of those existing trees, not only from a survivability perspective, but also from a hazard perspective.
20: City officials are asking that you remain patient and stay out of closed areas while they work to open up that park back up.
21: And new on Good Morning Northwest, 11 people died in a chemical tank rupture in Longview in May. And now Washington Attorney General Nick Brown's office has been granted authority to investigate whether criminal activity contributed to the disaster. The office says it's not raising allegations or presuming wrongdoing, but beginning a thorough examination of potential violations of state law. Under the state law, the AG's office can undertake criminal prosecutions at the request of a county prosecuting attorney or the governor, which was granted in this case by the Cowlitz County Prosecutor's Office.
20: New federal mortality data is suggesting that life expectancy in the U.S. probably hit another record high in 2025. A new report from the U.S. Centers for Disease Control and Prevention says there were about 689 deaths for every 100,000 people that year. That's the lowest rate recorded in more than a century of tracking. Experts say falling overdose deaths may be helping push life expectancy higher. Well, if you're driving through Idaho anytime soon, you might notice semi-trucks going a little faster than usual.
21: And that's because at the beginning of this month, a new law went into effect allowing larger vehicles to go the same speed as other cars. In some areas of the state, that means these trucks can go up to 80 miles per hour. The law is intended to make roads safer by reducing passing and crash severity. Many drivers agree with this, but others, including some truck drivers, have safety concerns.
0: They don't stop on a dime or stop as fast as a car. And with the amount of weight that we carry, I don't think you need to be going 80 miles an hour to do anything in a semi or a commercial vehicle.
21: Even though these speed limits have been raised, Idaho law still says drivers should go a reasonable speed that adapts to road conditions.
20: Well, if you're planning on grilling this 4th of July, the U.S. Department of Agriculture wants cooks to keep food safety top of mind. The USDA says that meat should always be marinated in the refrigerator and not on your kitchen counter. Meats should be cooked to a safe internal temperature using a food thermometer. And don't put cooked foods back on plates that held raw meat. Perishable foods shouldn't sit out for more than 2 hours or 1 hour if the temperature is top 90 degrees, which isn't out of the realm of possibilities. And hot foods should stay hot, while cold foods should be kept on ice or in a cooler to reduce the risk of foodborne illnesses, because nothing puts a damper on a fun holiday weekend like a little foodborne illness.
21: Nobody wants food poisoning.
20: No, bad. Good morning, Northwest. Time right now is 6:36.
21: Meteorologist Matt Gray is in with some possible fire danger for the 4th of July weekend.
1: Yeah. Winds are going to be going up here, so we've got to talk about that factor for your afternoon on the 4th of July. Otherwise, just in general, we're heating up and we're drying out across the inland Northwest as we head through the weekend and into next week. Your forecast is coming up.
21: It was a pretty strange way to propose, but it went viral yesterday. Coming up next, see video of the couple that climbed the Empire State Building for an internet stunt. We'll be right back.
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20: All right. Well, there you go. If you didn't see this on your feed yesterday. Now you're seeing it. It's a viral moment that happened on New York when a couple climbed to the top of the Empire State Building, unfurled a banner, then appeared to get engaged on their way down. But the pair is now in custody, according to New York police. It's not clear yet how they managed to reach the top of that 1,454-foot landmark there. They're trying to figure out exactly how they got past security when they got up there.
2: I would say very carefully that's how they got to the top.
20: Well, these two people have been identified. They're stunt performers, and they've kind of documented climbing large buildings like this on
2: doing
20: social
2: crazy
20: media
2: stuff
20: pages.
2: For views, you don't say.
20: It's wild, but they're in a lot of trouble now.
22: Oh, brother. All right, 48 degrees, seeing some blue skies, nice and clear across the region this morning. That's not going to be the case this afternoon. Building cloud cover as we go throughout the day. Still pretty nice. Temperatures in the mid-70s. Going to be a very comfortable afternoon. A cloudy start to our evening, and even with all the added cloud cover, it will be dry as we head towards your overnight hours.
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20: Grammy Award-winning singer Miley Cyrus has now been honored with her own Barbie doll. Mattel is out with its latest Barbie Signature Collector Edition. The Miley Cyrus Barbie doll features the singer's look from her Golden Burning Sun music video. 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
20: Well, you might have heard of a regular circus, but what happens when a European-style equestrian-themed circus comes to town? Our Alexander Konyarts is live at the Kootenai County Fairgrounds this morning with a behind-the-scenes look.
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0: Welcome back at 6:45. A show like no other coming to Coeur d'Alene this weekend. You can see acrobatic feats, aerial dancing, and horses.
1: Cirque Maceo has its first performance at the Kootenai County Fairgrounds starting tomorrow, but our Alexander Cohen Yards is getting a preview this morning of what you can expect. So what is this show all about? There's a lot of elements here.
2: Oh, good morning. Well, that's exactly correct. It's really to give our community an experience like no other. I've got Alicio here with me this morning, the person who runs the show here. Tell us a little about the performance that we've got going on here.
3: So this is one of our choreographed dance numbers that leads into our beautiful bareback act. So we have some amazing dancers here, and it's just beautifully choreographed. It just adds to the allure of the show and the theatricality of it, and just there's a lot of fine detail involved in this show. Everything is really thought through, and the costuming, as you can see, is gorgeous. It's just a fun show. Yeah. It's just so fun.
2: And now, what should people expect when they come on out this weekend? What is this show all about?
3: It's mainly about the equestrian arts, a variety of horse breeds, different disciplines, aerial acts. You don't have to be a horse lover to enjoy this show. Super exciting, very unique. To have all of these different elements blended together in our beautiful, intimate atmosphere. When you walk into the tent, you're literally transported into another world, and it's just a great way to spend a date night or a family night. I mean, you can't miss.
2: Yeah, for sure. You can also stay cool in here, especially with the warm weather this weekend. And now it's such a cool lifestyle that you guys live. You travel all around the country, really, doing this show. Is that right?
3: Yeah. So we're on tour about 10 months out of the year. And the 2 months that we're off, we spend it down in Florida. So that's a great place to be. But we literally go to Alaska, Hawaii, New York, California. I mean, this show travels all over the United States.
2: Yeah. Wow, so cool. We're so happy to have you here in Coeur d'Alene. Now, if you're interested in coming out, they're performing today and then throughout the, tomorrow and then throughout the weekend right here at the Kootenai County Fairgrounds. For now, reporting live, Alexandra Cohen-Yards for News Now.
1: What a cool show. Just
0: I know.
1: A little taste of the elements that you'll be transported into.
0: And some of the performances incorporate the horses, and that's really cool.
1: It's really cool, yeah. And they get to hang out down in Florida where Matt's family is from. Matt's.
4: Hey, shout out to my hometown, Ocala, Florida, horse capital of the world.
0: Oh, shouts out.
1: Who knew? Who knew?
4: Take that, Kentucky. All right. Hey, let's take a look here. 48 degrees in Spokane, 56 in Coeur d'Alene. Yeah, we're having a nice start to our day. A little cool outside this morning. Hey, enjoy it while it's here because it's going to be much warmer as we head into the weekend and into next week. We have a little storm system that's about to pass over our area here. And when it does that, we are going to see things begin to kind of cloud up a little bit. So let's take you through your day. 50s to 60s here during the late morning hours as we head towards your 1-2 o'clock time frame will be into the 70s with that billowing cloud cover. And then as we head towards kind of 6, 7, 8 o'clock, we'll start to become mostly, if not entirely, cloudy here. So, yeah, it is going to be, just a little overcast, which is probably not ideal because, well, we do have a little chance for a little bit of northern lights tonight. But you know what? We also have a chance tomorrow night and probably the night after that and the night after that. A lot of solar storms coming off of the sun here. So not a good chance now. Might have a chance later on this weekend. So something to keep in mind, especially if you're out camping and you get out a darker sky. It might be worth it to stay up a little bit later in the night. We have a chance for a couple of showers around the Winthrop and Omak areas and across the Okanagan Highlands into parts of Ferry County as we headed to this afternoon and particularly through this evening. But that system off the coast, it fades away as far as the moisture goes, and we just end up with those cloudy skies as we go through the night around places like Spokane, Coeur d'Alene, and points to the south. Heading into your weekend, we are going to see breezy conditions on Saturday evening, and this is concerning, obviously, because a ton of people are going to be outdoors for the 4th of July, including here the Priest River Recreation Area. Even though places like this got a lot of rain in northeast Washington and the northern Idaho Panhandle, it is still very dry, and you need to be careful, extra careful, with this early start to the fire season and all of the incendiary devices that will be hanging around for 4th of July. So once again, please be careful this weekend. Let's keep our skies looking clear and clean and beautiful here. It is going to be a little hot next week. We're talking about temperatures into the 90s by the time we get to Monday or Tuesday around the region. We'll be right back with your morning sprint.
0: Dancing
5: this
0: on
5: is
0: horses.
5: Bloomberg Money Minute.
1: So cool. Cirque du Soleil has its first performance at the Kootenai Fairgrounds starting tomorrow. Our Alexandra Koniarz is getting a preview of what you can expect
5: this morning.
1: So Alexandra, can you tell us what
5: picture.
1: This is all about?
5: Hiring
1: I mean, we have
5: US
1: acrobats people flying in the air behind you
5: halting
1: and
5: some of the momentum we've been seeing in the labor market.
2: Yes, that's exactly right. There's a lot going on in this show, including, of course, really cool aerial performances like you can see behind me right now. And this year's show is also all about celebrating the year of the horse. Now, I've got Alessio here with me this morning, who, good morning, who created this show many years ago. You've grown it into something really spectacular. Tell us a little bit about when families come out this weekend. What should they expect to see?
3: So this is an amazing blend of different equestrian arts. Of course, we have the aerial arts, but you don't have to be a horse lover to enjoy this show. It's super exciting. It's very beautiful. It has an intimate atmosphere. You're going to see a variety of beautiful horses doing amazing things. We have horses like the Akwatekki that come from Turkmenistan. Andalusians from Spain. Free.
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0: It's a mix of sun and clouds today, but the heat creeping in for the weekend. Meteorologist Matt Gray has your forecast.
1: Alexander Koniarz live this morning at the Kootenai County Fairgrounds for a behind-the-scenes look at Cirque Maceo.
0: But first, 12 people, including 10 children, were taken to a Sandpoint hospital due to a crash that shut down Highway 95 for hours. Happened in Elmira, north of Sandpoint. According to Idaho State Police, a van driven by a 29-year-old woman from Naples, Idaho, was hit by a Chevy Express van. Bonner General Health says the Express van was carrying one adult chaperone, one junior high mentor, and 10 kids in that group, part of a youth summer program, taking a field trip to Kootenai Falls. 11 people in that van were taken to the hospital, along with the driver of the second vehicle. One person was airlifted from the scene. ISP says the incident is still under investigation, and when we learn more details about this crash, we'll share them with you on KXLY.com.
1: A car crashed into a house last night on North One Row in the Garland District. Spokane police say the driver had some minor injuries. The roads were blocked off for a few hours. No word on cause.
4: And your forecast, we're getting set for a very nice day today. This is our last day of below average temperatures. Soon we'll see a lot more 80s on the board here as we get into Friday and the weekend. We're going to see building cloud cover throughout the day, so it is going to be a little overcast at times as we approach sunset, expecting clear skies through at least the midday. Cloudiness will keep our temperatures a little bit warmer overnight, but still a couple of spots will drop down to the 40s.
0: Families in the Northwood neighborhood are now working to rebuild from a devastating wildfire last month. And while the Upriver fire destroyed homes, it also left a path of wreckage through public parks and trails. Camp Sicani remains closed while the west side of Beacon Hill has officially reopened. Officials say ask that you remain patient and stay out of closed areas. Spokane Parks and Recreation working with DNR and a volunteer group to clean up those areas.
1: Spokane County Fire District 9 launched its own in-house ambulance service. It's the first of its kind in the county. For more than 50,000 residents in that district, a ride in an ambulance will now be more affordable. Under the district's resident waiver program, any fees not covered by insurance or Medicaid are written off. Four ambulances staffed by firefighter paramedics are now stationed across the district. The fire chief says faster response times are also expected.
0: New on Good Morning Northwest, 11 people died in a chemical tank rupture in Longview in May, and now Washington Attorney General Nick Brown's office has been granted authority to investigate whether criminal activity contributed to the disaster. The office says it's not raising allegations or presuming any wrongdoing, but they're beginning a thorough examination of potential violations of state law.
1: A new look at the jobs market this morning. The June jobs report shows the economy added 57,000 jobs last month. That's well under the 115,000 Wall Street expected. Unemployment held at 4.2%, with roughly 7.1 million people that are out of work.
2: We're at the Kootenai County Fairgrounds this morning, where this weekend Cirque Maceo will be performing their Year of the Horse show. Now, this is quite something to see. Cirque Maceo is a European-style equestrian circus show that's been touring all across the West Coast, and they're right now here in Coeur d'Alene. They have tickets still available, but they do tell me they're selling out fast. You can buy them both on the Cirque Maceo website, as well as right here at the doors of the Kootenai County Fairgrounds.
1: Well, if you're driving through Idaho anytime soon, you might notice that semi-trucks are going a little faster than usual. That's because at the beginning of this month, a new law went into effect allowing larger vehicles to go the same speeds as the other cars. This law is intended to make roads safer by reducing passing and crash severity. Many drivers agree with this, but others, including some truck drivers, have some safety concerns. Even though these speed limits have been raised, Idaho law still says that drivers should go a reasonable speed.
0: Summer is in full swing and July is packed with opportunities to save, but you'll want to know what to shop for so you can optimize your dollars. 4 News Now is teaming up with Consumer Reports to break down this month's best deals and help you make the most out of your budget. That's tomorrow on Good Morning Northwest.
1: And we'll be back with a final check of weather with meteorologist Matt Gray. He's taking a look at your forecast for today and what we can expect for our 4th of July weekend. It's coming up right after the break.

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1: From ABC News, I'm Sherry Preston. Some economists had been predicting that the World Cup would have a huge impact on American jobs. That, however, never panned out. ABC's Jim Ryan has more on June hiring numbers.
2: With so many soccer fans traveling domestically or from overseas to FIFA's North American venues, Goldman Sachs predicted a gain of 40,000 jobs in leisure and hospitality. But the Bureau of Labor Statistics says that sector lost 61,000 positions. In a separate report, the Labor Department says initial claims for state jobless benefits fell slightly last week to 215,000 applications.
1: The U.S. men's team did win against Bosnia-Herzegovina last night, advancing to the round of 16 in the World Cup for the first time in 22 years. In Venezuela, rescuers pulled a 43-year-old security guard alive from a collapsed basement, ending a days-long operation that began shortly after the twin earthquakes more than a week ago. The man had been trapped since June 24th under a shopping center. With doctors warning people about extreme heat that's covering the eastern half of the country, it'll be a holiday weekend of overtime for New York City police officers. ABC's Phil Tate's in Manhattan.
3: NYPD officers started to work 12-hour shifts yesterday. They'll continue to work these extended hours through next week, and that's as much preparations are underway for the July 4th celebrations. Now, this just in, Con Ed also announcing that they have reduced voltage by 8% in Riverdale and parts of Bronx.
1: Other communities up and down the East Coast trying to conserve as well. The couple who scaled the Empire State Building spire on Wednesday were known to police, says ABC's Aaron Katursky.
4: This couple has done this before, documenting their exploits from around the world online and in Skywalkers, a love story on Netflix.
5: Love is like heights. The fear never goes away. You just get better at facing it.
4: The daredevils are now facing a slew of charges.
1: Police checking surveillance video as they decide on which charges. You're listening to ABC News.
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1: 4th of July and America 250 celebrations this weekend mean a lot of people away from their homes.
10: Play saying that more than 72 million Americans will be traveling at some point over this holiday period. And if you are flying, today will be the busiest day for that. The FAA saying that they'll be handling more than 52,000 flights today. That is thousands more than it handles on a typical day. And TSA is expected to screen more than 3 million passengers today.
1: That's ABC's Matt Rivers, who is reporting from Newark International Airport. A major attack by Russia on Ukraine's capital city overnight. Hundreds of drones and missiles fired on Kyiv. At least 20 people were killed and more than 100 hurt. The bombardment lasting for 11 hours. A nun on her way to Mass, arrested by federal immigration agents in Texas. Then she was taken into detention, one of 10,000 taken into custody over just the past few days.
11: We're learning that Sister Leticia Ubwaja, a Nigerian national, was arrested and detained by immigration enforcement while walking to Mass. It happened last Sunday in McAllen, Texas. Bishop Daniel E. Flores of the Diocese of Brownsville calling her a source of goodness and hope in their community. Just a few hours after her arrest, DHS laid releasing Sister Ubwaja, who's been in the U.S. for at least 10 years, but her immigration status is unclear.
1: ABC's Jay O'Brien, the administration's repeatedly pledged to go after the worst of the worst in the immigration crackdown. Many have said that's not happening and that others are getting swept up instead. This is ABC News.
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14: Russia strikes Ukraine overnight with nearly 500 drones and more than 70 missiles. At least 18 people are dead and crews still searching for survivors this morning. We have the latest updates.
15: And today is our last cooler day for a while. I'm tracking warmth for the 4th and some fire weather factors you need to be aware of.
16: And the U.S. wins big and advances to the round of 16 back in Seattle. Who they're taking on next in the World Cup and how Spokane fans are showing their soccer excitement. Live on KXLY Plus and 4 News Now, you're watching Good Morning Northwest. Thanks for starting your day with us. I'm Natalie Grant.
14: And I'm Rob King. It is Thursday, July 2nd. Meteorologist Matt Gray is in with a look at your First Alert forecast.
15: And in your forecast today, we get to enjoy another day that is below average as far as July temperatures go. That ends tomorrow. We're up towards right about average for this time of the year. Upper 70s and low 80s. We'll be in the middle and upper 80s by the end of the weekend here. So this kind of

0: time of the year, upper 70s and low 80s. We'll be in the middle and upper 80s by the end of the weekend here. So this kind of cool end of June and beginning of July is, well, almost done here. So enjoy it while it's here. Temperatures are a little on the chilly side again this morning. Look at Pullman. We're down to 40 degrees to start our day. Yeah, you might have to grab a long sleeve for a couple of hours. Just a couple of hours. It's going to warm up pretty fast. As the sun continues to rise, 48 in Spokane. We're at 45 in Colville, 43 this morning in Sandpoint. Coeur d'Alene's a lot warmer at 54. Moses Lake in the upper 50s here. For this afternoon, mid-70s for Spokane and Coeur d'Alene. We'll be in the low 80s for Omak, Grand Coulee, Moses Lake. Mid-80s are warm spot in Lewiston and some upper 70s around places like Colville and Bonner's Ferry for today. So, this is today. We got to talk about your July 4th, because not only will it be warmer, we're watching some fire weather concerns in parts of our region. That's coming up.
1: We are following breaking news out of Ukraine this morning. Russia launched overnight attacks across the country, killing at least 18 people and leaving more than 90 others hurt. Russia fired more than 70 missiles along with nearly 500 drones. Many buildings collapsed. You can see in this video fire crews helping families trapped under the rubble, while others knocked out flames that sparked across the city. Right now, crews are still searching for survivors. And as those efforts continue, more Russian drones approach the capital, sending many people back into shelters. Ukraine answered hours later, striking Russian military and energy sites. Ukrainian President Volodymyr Zelensky says first responders are clearing the rubble, searching for people, and providing assistance. He also says the damage hit more than 20 locations. We also know that this attack comes as the war enters its fifth year. Report shows that on both sides, more than 2 million people have died. We'll continue to bring you the latest throughout the morning. Reporting in studio, Hannah Joy for News Now.
2: Hannah, thanks. Well, 12 people, including 10 children, were taken to a Sandpoint hospital due to a crash that shut down Highway 95 for hours. Happened yesterday afternoon on Highway 95 in Elmira, just north of Sandpoint. According to Idaho State Police, a van driven by a 29-year-old woman from Naples, Idaho, was hit by a Chevy Express van. Bonner County Health says the Express van was carrying one adult chaperone, one junior high mentor, and 10 kids. The group was part of a youth summer program taking a field trip to Kootenai Falls. 11 people in that van were taken to the hospital, along with the driver of the second vehicle. One person was airlifted from the scene. ISP says the incident is still under investigation, and when we learn more updates about this crash, we'll share them with you on KXLY.com.
3: A car crashed into a house last night on North Monroe in the Garland District. Spokane police say the driver had minor injuries. Roads were blocked for a few hours.
2: Spokane County Fire District 9 launched its own in-house ambulance service. It's the first of its kind in the county. That's for more than the 50,000 residents in the district. A ride to the ambulance will now be more affordable. Under the district's resident waiver program, any fees not covered by insurance or Medicaid are written off. The service replaces a contract with American Medical Response, which raised prices by 126% in a single year.
4: The fact is that we will have to pay very little if we ever need the transport of an ambulance for those of us that live in Fire District 9, which is fantastic and a huge saving to us. We hope we never need one, but you never know.
2: And for ambulances staffed by firefighter paramedics, are now stationed, four ambulances that are staffed by these firefighter paramedics are now stationed across District 9. The fire chief says that faster response times are also expected, with units based directly inside fire stations in Fire District 9. It covers kind of a wide area, but it's mostly in North Spokane, Meade area.
3: Well, that's the sound of the bells inside Spokane's iconic clock tower going off for the first time in more than a decade. The original system installed for Expo 74 stopped working. The Parks Foundation paid to install a replacement in 1998, but it hasn't worked for years. Returning the iconic sound to Riverfront Park was a priority for Spokane Mayor Lisa Brown, and she challenged the city to have it fixed before the 4th of July.
5: Having the chimes come back and to have it happen on the 4th of July when we're celebrating the 250th, I thought made a lot of sense.
3: The city will hold a rededication ceremony this Saturday at 11:30, and the chimes will start ringing regularly at noon that day. The bells will

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1: They sound so good.
0: I know, how cool. I didn't know there were chimes in it the whole time.
1: No, I didn't know. Now we do.
0: Now it's fixed.
1: Yeah.
0: Good morning, Northwest time, 5:06.
1: Let's check in with meteorologist Matt Gray this morning, taking a live look, saying hi to our friends down in Colfax. Have a beautiful sunrise today.
2: Yeah, got a little bit of pink skies here this morning. A little bit of cloud cover over the region, not a lot. That's going to change this afternoon, as we are going to track a little bit of cloudiness, which is going to help keep us cool for one more day. We will talk more about that warming trend into the weekend coming up.
3: And we are live at the Kootenai County Fairgrounds this morning, where starting tomorrow, a performance like no other is taking over. It's hard to miss. Cirque Maceo is in town. We'll tell you more about their European-style equestrian Cirque show later in the show.
0: Spokane soccer fans packed No Lie Brewhouse to cheer on Team USA. Some even bringing their laptops so they could work through the match. After the break, we'll have a look at the watch party scene that's taken over the city.
1: And a horrific case out of Ohio this morning. 16 children as young as 18 months old are pulled from a home after authorities discover what they describe as dangerous living conditions. One guest investigators found inside. It's coming up.
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0: Welcome back. It's almost 5:10. Here's a look at what's new on Good Morning Northwest. This morning, there's a new push to ban an illicit substance often sold at delis, convenience stores, and vape shops.
1: It's called 7-OH and is a stimulant that can be boosting energy. Products from the pill form, products can be in a pill form, tea, or treats like ice cream and fruit-flavored gummies. The DEA now wants to classify it as a Schedule I drug, the same as heroin and LSD. 7-OH is psychoactive substance with opioid-like effects diverted from naturally occurring kratom plants. But these commercial products have much higher amounts than what's found in nature. The reclassification will only apply to synthesized products with those elevated concentrations.
0: Four adults are facing felony child endangerment charges after 16 children were found living in, quote, deplorable conditions inside an Ohio home. The children, ranging in ages from 18 months to 18 years old, were removed Tuesday during a search warrant in the village of Hamden. Ohio's attorney general described the living conditions as some of the worst he's ever seen. Several children were in serious condition and two were flown to hospitals for emergency care. Officials said the case is not related to human trafficking.
1: OpenAI reportedly is in early talks about possibly giving a 5% stake to the federal government. A recent funding round for the ChatGPT maker suggests that the chunk could be worth more than $40 billion. A Financial Times story citing two sources says that the conversations are in the preliminary stage. It says other AI firms could make similar moves as the industry faces some scrutiny. The news comes after OpenAI's CEO floated sharing some financial benefits with the public.
0: The U.S. men's national team defeated Bosnia 2-0, securing a spot in the World Cup round of 16. For Folarin Balogun scored just before halftime. Malik Tillman scored on a free kick in the 82nd minute, seal the win. The U.S. now faces Belgium the next round on July 6th, but it will do so without Balogun, who picked up a straight red card. We'll have more highlights coming up in sports.
2: All right, let's plan your day. I mean, really, such a beautiful morning. Definitely a little chilly out there. We're at 48 degrees in Spokane. So, you know what? It probably you can wear some sweatpants or a long sleeve this morning without too much issue. You're not going to need it later today, though. A few more clouds, but otherwise pretty nice for your afternoon. We'll be back into the 70s and kind of hang out there for the afternoon and the start of the evening. However, clouds continue to increase as we head into the night. Cloudy start to our evening, but dry.
0: Well, this was the scene at No Lie Brew House during the World Cup game, where hundreds of fans celebrated the highs and lows of the USA match together.
1: And our Daniel Purcell was at last night's watch party and shares their excitement.
15: Hundreds of people filled in the No Lie Brew House beer hall to cheer on the U.S. men's national team as they took on Bosnia and Herzegovina.
16: The atmosphere is unreal, like anything I've seen in the United States. This World Cup is different. Spokane is different. It is incredible.
17: I spoke to a few fans who wouldn't miss the game for anything. They didn't even let their work stand in the way.
18: Well, we have some things to do, so we thought we'd continue to be productive, but we wanted to get a good spot for the game as well.
17: I asked how their bosses felt about them working from the brewery for today's match, and they said, no big deal.
18: Well, they're here, so I think they were down for it.
17: Fans made their voices heard for every big play, coming together as a community to cheer on the team, with many of them saying there's no better way to watch the game than with their neighbors.
19: This is exciting. I love to be around the crowd. I love to be watching the games with the people.
17: For some fans, today's game is a sign that the game they've always loved is finally getting the recognition it deserves.
16: It feels like we finally got into a place where this sport is accepted here in the States and celebrated for what it is. And this is the place. I never expected it to be like this. This is unbelievable.
17: John Bryant, the owner of No Lie, is hoping that events like these will help bring the community together, even after the full-time whistle.
20: You see these events materializing in the No Lie Beer Hall and other places around town, and it's a sense of belonging, it's a sense of pride, it's a sense that we're on not only the national map, but the world map. It should mean something to people from our region.
17: The U.S. will be back in action on July 6th in Seattle against Belgium. In Spokane, Daniel Purcell, 4 News Now.
1: Oh, that's so exciting. It was a fun game to get excited about, too, with the highlights, and there was a lot of ups and downs in it, and the ending.
0: There was one big down that we'll talk about later.
1: Yes, we will. Good morning, Northwest. Time right now is 5:14.
0: Well, if you drive in Idaho, we have a heads up for you. Semi-trucks can now travel the same speed as your car, up to 80 miles per hour. Why the state says it actually makes roads safer coming up.
1: And a traveling European-style equestrian show is in Coeur d'Alene this weekend. We're taking a look at what you can see at Cirque Bacow. That's after the break.
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3: On the PNW Ag Network, I'm Glenn Vaughan. You know, water is such a precious resource here in the Northwest. For the latest water and drought news, anytime you want it, check out pnwag.net. One of the biggest challenges facing today's farmers and growers is ag labor, more specifically, the shortage when it comes to available workers. House Ag Committee Chair G.T. Thompson is working on a bill to address that issue. Zibby Duvall, president of the American Farm Bureau Federation, said the Securing Agriculture's Workforce Act will address the top issue impacting today's farmer.
21: Everywhere I travel in this country, I hear farmers talk about, I can't find enough people to help me. And that is a problem. It's the biggest limiting factor that we have in American agriculture. I didn't choose to quit milking cows because I love dairy, but I had to make the choice to quit because I could not find dependable labor that would show up every day to help me get it done.
3: Now, that legislation would expand the H-2A program by eliminating the requirement for labor to be seasonal and expanding the definition of temporary to include positions lasting fewer than 350 days. These changes, supporters say, would allow industries like dairy, aquaculture, processing, controlled environmental ag, and more to access the program.
21: The H-2A program that currently exists is a seasonal guest worker program. In certain parts of this country, it doesn't make any difference what you're doing. The work's there every day, whether it's harvesting a crop or pruning and preparing them for the next crop. So the biggest issue is having year-round workers.
3: The Securing Agriculture's Workforce Act would also codify the Department of Labor's recent reforms to the Adverse Effect Wage Rate, better known as AWERP. A host of ag groups have applauded Thompson's legislation, including NASDA, the Western Growers, U.S. Apple, and others. For industry reaction, check out pnwag.net. This is the PNW Ag Network.
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1: Welcome back. Your time right now is 5:17. A one-of-a-kind show is coming to the Kootenai County Fairgrounds this weekend, bringing powerful horses and some jaw-dropping acrobats together under one tent.
0: Cirque Maceo is a traveling European-style equestrian show. And Alexandra Konyarts is live at the fairgrounds. And Alexandra, this is going to be quite the spectacle.
2: Oh, it really is. We're already getting a taste of it right now. Now, I've got Jara here with me this morning, who's one of the performers in this really, really cool show. Jara, tell us about what you do during the show.
4: So during the show, I perform a couple of acts, and of course, there's lots of help backstage that needs to be done, getting horses back and forth. I do three acts in the show currently, but, you know, things change up here and there, and we have to jump in or jump out, so...
2: I know you've got Alessio here with Valentino, who's one of the horses. Tell us a little bit about what they're doing right now.
4: So he is showing us his Liberty Act. The horse is essentially free of any tack. He's using these whips as an extension of his arm here to kind of maneuver the horse around. Valentino does lots of cool tricks, so he's going to show you guys some pretty cool ones. But
2: yeah, wow, that is so awesome. And now for families who come on out this weekend, what would you say they should expect from you guys?
4: We have lots of cool acts in the show, from horses to aerial acts, a little bit of everything for everyone. So we just hope everyone comes in and has a great time.
2: And now I heard that this year's performance is called the Year of the Horse. Tell us a little bit about what that is and just getting to celebrate these beautiful creatures.
4: Yeah, so this year is the Year of the Horse, so we're going to kind of show you guys these amazing creatures and what they can do. Of course, we have a variety of different disciplines in the show, so we have a wide spectrum, a little bit for everyone. So yeah, we just want to show off these creatures, everything they can do.
2: For you, having getting to do this for about a year now, how's your experience been?
4: Oh, it's been awesome. Of course, the lifestyle changes a lot, but it becomes normal very quickly, and we just love it. We love these horses, and we become family very fast.
2: Yeah, sure. It's super, super cool to see everything that you guys do here and just seeing the tent set up and all the work that goes into this. Now, if you're interested in coming out, they're performing throughout the holiday weekend. You are asked to get those tickets quickly because I'm hearing that they're selling out pretty fast. You can buy them both online or in person here at the fairgrounds. For now, reporting live, Alexandra Konyarts, 4 News Now.
1: Oh, that looks really cool. And we'll be checking in with Alexandra throughout the morning. Hopefully she'll be able to show us kind of a little bit more of what the acts and what the horses can do.
0: Oh, yeah. If you're looking for something to do with the family, now kids are on summer.
1: I know.
0: Great time.
1: Good choice. Well, hey, speaking of summer, look at that sunshine that's reflecting off of the arena this morning. It's
0: got to squint a little bit.
1: It's looking very summery out there today.
5: it's been a really, really nice start to the morning so far. Very crisp out there. Mm-hmm. Nice to see, especially because we're going to be heating up again and not feeling very crisp at all here.
1: Enjoy it a little bit now.
5: By the end of the weekend. So, yeah, enjoy. I think it's a great morning to, take a walk, enjoy the cool air. We're at 48 in Spokane. That is a good bit below our average. 54 in Coeur d'Alene. That is about where we would be on an average kind of early July morning, would be somewhere in the mid-50s. So, yeah, some of the clear skies and the cooler temperatures we've seen recently now have kind of helped us be on the cool side of things for the start of our day. Now, it is sunny for the moment, but we are going to see quite a bit of cloud cover moving in for the afternoon and the evening as we have a quick-hitting weather system that's approaching the west coast here. It's over Vancouver Island and parts of BC right now, and it'll sweep across our area as the day goes on. For the most part, this is going to lead to additional cloud cover, not wet weather, but I'll show you some spots that could see a sprinkle. Coming up here in just a second. So we're up around 60 degrees as we head towards 9 o'clock. So it is going to be a fairly fast warm up here from these temperatures in the 40s. We'll be in the 70s as we head towards 1 or 2 in the afternoon. Starting to see the clouds kind of roll in a little bit here as we head towards 4 or 5 o'clock. Temperatures in the mid-70s for this afternoon. Here's what we've got as far as our rain chances, which, once again, pretty darn low, but we do have a chance of the North Cascades into the Okanagan Highlands and the Kettle Range, I think, for us to maybe pick up a little bit of rain as the initial kind of run of this system comes in here. So you can see a little bit of wet weather trying to get itself going here. Remember, it is pretty dry down at the bottom of the Okanagan River Valley here, so we may not see much of just a little sprinkle or something like that in the greater Omak area. Higher elevations have a much better chance, at least picking up a little bit of rain. That rain kind of fades out here, though, as we head into late evening, and so we'll end up with just some additional cloud cover through the overnight, which will help boost our temperatures a little bit, where we'll be in the mid-50s. tomorrow morning and a lot closer to our July average. Looking ahead to the weekend, 4th of July, 82 degrees for Saturday and Sunday here in Priest River. It's going to be a great weekend to be out and camping. Just make sure you're following your local burn restrictions. It is going to be breezy on Saturday. And we're going to talk about that a little bit more in the next half hour. But it is a day where we've got to really be keeping an eye on practicing good fire safety, especially in central Washington, where those winds are going to be fairly gusty before we get to fireworks time here. Oh, and 90s.
1: Oh, hey. Just dropping that in there.
5: Official. 90s.
1: All right, and that'll be the first, if we hit it, that'll be the first time we're C90s this year.
5: Yeah, that'll be our first official 90 degree reading in Spokane. Whenever we do hit it, I think it'll be either Monday or Tuesday.
1: All right. Matt, thanks so much. Can't wait.
0: Grab the water.
1: Good Morning Northwest time right now is 5:23.
0: Well, the United States moving on in the World Cup. See how the Stars and Stripes got the job done and who they'll face in their next matchup on Monday. That's coming up next in Morning Sports.
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7: Another busy day of World Cup action yesterday as the United States battled in the round of 32 against Bosnia and Herzegovina. And the USA earned an epic 2-0 victory with goals from Florin Balogun and Malik Tillman. But Flo got sent off with a controversial red card in the second half, taking him out of contention for playing in the round of 16. The USA still performed very well down the stretch, dismantling the strong Bosnia-Herzegovina defense to score twice and keep a clean sheet, and earns their first World Cup knockout round win since 2002. So taking a look at the FIFA World Cup bracket right now, Belgium ended up winning their game over Senegal, so they'll play the USA in the round of 16. And potential opponents next, not to look too far ahead, but it will be one of Portugal, Croatia, or Spain, or Austria, those games being played today. Now the winners of those games play in the round of 16 in Dallas, while Belgium and the USA battle in Seattle. We'll bring you all plenty of previews and full game coverage over this weekend and next week. Spokane Velocity welcomed forward Madison, who came into Spokane trailing the Velocity by just 3 points in the USL League One standings. They left with a big road win. Madison goalkeeper Jake Harms was dominant, making six saves to preserve the clean sheet as Spokane fell 1-0 on an own goal in the 31st minute. And despite controlling well over majority possession and outshooting Madison by three times, the Velocity couldn't find the equalizer, suffering just their second home loss of the season. After the game, we caught up with Velocity head coach Lee Veebman. Here's what he had to say following the tough loss.
8: The more frustrating thing is the fact that we created more than enough chances to win the game, and that's been the story of who we've been recently on the road at home. So the own goal is frustrating, but we should have scored 2, 3, 4 goals tonight, and that own goal really should have mattered.
7: Spokane regroups for an Independence Day road game at Fort Wayne, their first ever matchup against the USL League newbies. Kickoff in Indiana at 4:30 p.m. Pacific time. So you can get ready for more World Cup action going on today. Like we mentioned, some pretty big teams like Spain and Portugal all playing. We'll have those highlights coming up tonight, plus the Mariners back in action.
1: All right, so here, did you think the red card was fair?
0: I thought it was pretty soft, especially since Messi had a similar tackle that did not get carded. So I don't want to say they're playing favorites. No, but
1: a lot of people didn't agree with that red card.
0: We also have played Belgium in the World Cup before, previously in 2014. You might remember Secretary of Defense Tim Howard's 16-save game, one of the best defensive performances. We ended up losing, but time for revenge.
1: All right, we'll see what happens.
0: Good Morning Northwest Times, 5:29.
1: Well, the 4th of July is right around the corner here, and you're likely preparing a fun meal. And coming up after the break, we'll have some food safety tips to help ensure everyone has a great holiday. That's next.
0: Plus, a new internet challenge severely endangering children. Coming up, why health officials are warning against the Benadryl challenge.
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5: Be some cloudy this conditions here as we push some into the afternoon. Starting the off with partly cloudy weather as we get towards 5 o'clock. By the time we get towards sunset, we're going to be seeing mostly cloudy or overcast conditions. Concerns temperatures, at the same this will help time, keep the temperatures down a little bit today.
9: The unemployment rate will be fell in the mid-70s
5: here. So about 75 in Airway High, 77 for downtown Spokane, 77 in the Valley, 75 in Liberty Lake, and 76 in Coeur d'Alene, Cheney. Actually, as well.
9: The quiet
5: this
9: period
5: is below
9: for
5: average.
9: Analysts
5: usually
9: at banks that
5: between
9: underwrote the IPO
5: and 80
9: that
5: degrees
9: ends
5: would be our
9: next
5: average
9: week.
5: High for
9: and investors should expect new research price targets and growth
5: July.
9: Estimates. That could help shed
5: so
9: light on where
5: this is kind
9: the
5: of our
9: shares
5: last gas period. The cooler
9: and
5: weather we saw over
9: in
5: the Hoop Fest weekend
9: watch
5: and into
9: for some
5: early
9: new
5: this
9: Apple
5: week.
9: Device models to celebrate the coming 20th birthday of the iPhone next summer. Sources say Apple is preparing to upgrade its iPad Pro line and
5: come out with a redesigned entry-level MacBook
9: Pro for next year.
5: Might see
9: as
5: a
9: well.
5: Little sprinkle
9: Denise Pellegrini,
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14: 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This is a replay of this morning's show. From 4 News Now, this is Good Morning Northwest.
0: We're starting this half hour with the 4 News Now story tracker, following the stories people are reading about this morning.
1: The FBI is cracking down on illegal drones near World Cup events. Federal agents have already seized more than 500 drones flying in restricted airspace around stadiums and official fan events. In Atlanta, law enforcement is tracking, questioning, and even arresting pilots who violate the no-drone zones. Officials say that those who fly in restricted airspace without authorization face confiscation, steep fines, and some federal criminal charges.
0: Sorry, that rhyme made me laugh. Police and health officials are warning about the dangers of the so-called Benadryl challenge. The online trend encourages young people to take large amounts of the over-the-counter allergy medication in order to induce hallucinations. Videos promoting taking tablets up to 12 at one time. Health officials say exceeding the recommended dosage can lead to severe side effects, including nausea, seizures, heart problems, and even death in some cases.
1: Good morning, Northwest. Thanks for starting your day with us. I'm Natalie Grant.
0: And I'm Rob King, and meteorologist Matt Gray is in with another look at your first alert forecast.
5: And we do have a little bit of a Christmas in the air here this morning as we're seeing a lot of temperatures in the 40s. 45 in Colville and Sandpoint this morning. St. Mary's is at 46. Pullman is down to 40 degrees to start our day. We're warmer by comparison in Spokane, but still on the crisp side at 48. Mid-50s around Coeur d'Alene. Upper 50s around Moses Lake, low 50s in the LC Valley. So a wide variety of temperatures, as we often see on clear, calm nights when some of those little microclimates come into play around those local weather stations. We have a quick moving weather system that is coming in, and this is packing at least a little bit of rain that's going to be moving through western BC and western Washington here as we progress through the morning. Now, unfortunately, I don't think much of this moisture is going to get across the Cascades. We may see a shower or two up in BC or right along the U.S.-Canada border later today. But otherwise, things are going to be quiet as we go through your Thursday. Not that anybody's complaining with these nice temperatures. We're going to be in the mid-70s for this afternoon. So below 80s across the Columbia Basin, mid-80s in the LC Valley, and upper 70s in some of our northern lower elevation valleys like Colville and Bonner's Ferry. We do have a bunch of changes coming up for the weekend, including some wind you need to know about as far as fire danger and much warmer temperatures ahead for the 4th. We'll look at your 4th forecast after this.
0: All right, Matt, thanks. Overnight, President Trump took the first flight in his new Air Force One, an expensive gift from Qatar.
1: It's just one of the many things that has put the ethics of the Trump administration in question. Another is the new disclosure that he made, more than $2 billion in his first year in office. ABC's Karen Hua is in D.C. this morning with details.
10: President Trump showing off all the bells and whistles before America celebrates its 250th birthday.
11: So this will be the first flight of what I think is maybe the greatest commercial plane ever built.
10: flying in the new Air Force One, a $400 million gift from Qatar. The plane was retrofitted using hundreds of millions of American taxpayer money. Photos from White House staffers show spacious rooms and luxurious fixtures. ABC's Mary Bruce asked Mr. Trump about the flashy display.
12: What message does this send to average Americans, especially those who may be struggling right now financially?
13: I don't get involved in my personal. We have funds that run my money.
10: And in a highly unusual arrangement, even after he leaves office, the plane goes with him. Ownership transferred to his presidential library. This after financial disclosures revealed President Trump made more than $2.2 billion in his first year back in office, three times more than he made the year before. Most of the money came from the Trump family cryptocurrency business, with a major investment from a firm closely tied to the United Arab Emirates, the White House defending the president.
12: And let's remember, Bill, why Americans elected this president to office, because he was an outsider who was tremendously successful in business.
10: Democrats quick to criticize Trump's windfall.
15: For me, the greatest scandal is not that Donald Trump is avoiding the appearance of corruption. The greatest scandal is that he's not even trying.
10: But some political watchers say the president's supporters don't seem to mind.
16: Many of his supporters say, I don't care. You know, he's enriched me in many ways. Both the stock market is good. I'm doing fine. And so it doesn't bother some of his supporters. And I think Trump knows that.
10: Now, unlike past presidents, Trump has not put his business into a blind trust. Instead, it's being run by his sons, Don Jr. and Eric. Karen Hua, ABC News, Washington.
0: While the upriver fire destroyed homes, it also left a path of wreckage through public parks and trails.
1: And even though that the flames are out, the smoke has cleared and some of those areas are still too dangerous still to enter. Camp Sekani remains closed due to hazards left over from that fire, while the west side of Beacon Hill has officially reopened with an additional temporary lot on the east side of Minnehaha Park. Spokane Parks and Rec is working now with DNR and volunteer groups to clean up the areas. They tell us the biggest concern is the trees.
17: There's still a number of trees that we still don't know if they're going to survive or not. So there's going to be a monitoring assessment of those existing trees, not only from a survivability perspective, but also from a hazard perspective.
1: City officials ask that you remain patient and stay out of those closed areas while they work to open the parks back up.
0: New on Good Morning Northwest, 11 people died in a chemical tank rupture in Longview in May. Now Washington Attorney General Nick Brown's office has been granted authority to investigate whether criminal activity contributed to the disaster. The office says it's not raising allegations or presuming any wrongdoing, but beginning a thorough examination of potential violations of state law. Under state law, the AG's office can undertake criminal prosecutions at the request of a county prosecuting attorney or the governor, which was granted in this case by the Cowlitz County Prosecutor's Office.
1: A new federal mortality data suggests that life expectancy in the U.S. probably hit another record high in 2025. A new report from the U.S. Centers for Disease Control and Prevention says that there were about 689 deaths for every 100,000 people that year. That is the lowest rate recorded in more than a century of tracking. Experts say that falling overdose deaths may be helping push the life expectancy, that rate, a little bit higher. Well, if you're driving through Idaho anytime soon, you might notice that semi-trucks are going a little faster than usual.
0: And that's because at the beginning of this month, a new law went into effect, allowing larger vehicles to go the same speed as other cars. In some areas of the state, that means these trucks can go up to 80 miles per hour. The law is intended to make roads safer by reducing passing and crash severity. Many drivers agree with this, but others, including some truck drivers, have safety concerns.
18: They don't stop on a dime or stop as fast as a car. And with the amount of weight that we carry, I don't think you need to be going 80 miles an hour to do anything in a semi or a commercial vehicle.
0: Even though the speed limits have been raised, Idaho law still says drivers should go a reasonable speed that adapts to road conditions.
1: Well, if you're planning on grilling this 4th of July, the U.S. Department of Agriculture wants cooks to keep food safety top of mind. The USDA says that meat should always be marinated in the refrigerator and not on your kitchen counter. Meats should be cooked to a safe internal temperature using a food thermometer. Don't put cooked food back on plates that held raw meat. Perishable foods shouldn't sit out for more than 2 hours or 1 hour if those temperatures top 90 degrees, which could be in our forecast. And hot foods should stay hot, while cold foods should be kept on ice or in a cooler to reduce the risk of foodborne illnesses. Just taking those extra steps, making sure everyone is feeling safe and happy and can come back to work on Monday.
19: You got a 4th of July meal you're planning?
1: Not particularly. I mean, grilling is always my favorite 4th of July meal. Like, if you can do burgers, hot dogs, brats, anything along those lines.
19: I'm thinking brats this year with a nice spicy mustard.
1: Sauerkraut?
19: Ooh, okay.
1: Maybe.
19: I'll see you.
1: Good morning, Northwest time right now is 5:39.
19: What about you, meteorologist Matt Gray?
1: You have a favorite 4th meal?
5: I don't have a plan for this year yet, unfortunately, so I'm going to be throwing elbows in the store probably later.
1: Fair enough.
19: Trying to get some Fritos and bean dip?
5: Yeah, you know how it goes. You know how it is out here. All right, so sun is shining. We've got a beautiful start to our day. A little crisp out there. We got some clouds that are moving in for the second half of the day. We'll get you ready for the afternoon after this.
19: It was a pretty strange proposal that went viral yesterday. And coming up next, see the video of the couple that climbed to the Empire State Building for an internet stunt.
1: And the city of Spokane said goodbye to our friends from Team Egypt, who we've been hosting during the World Cup. After the break, we'll show you the impact the Pharaohs are leaving behind on the Lilac City.
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1: Welcome back. Your time right now is 5:43. Team Egypt is on their way to Dallas for their next World Cup match. They've probably already landed there by now. The Pharaohs took off from the Spokane airport last night after spending a few weeks training right here in Spokane at Gonzaga. And some lucky fans got a chance to see some of the biggest soccer stars on the planet while they were here.
19: And Egyptian fans able to see their heroes right in their own backyard. Derek Strom takes a look at the impression Team Egypt is leaving behind on the Inland Northwest.
29: Team Egypt arrived in Spokane back on June 7th ahead of their World Cup training sessions in Spokane. They stayed at Northern Quest and practiced at Gonzaga. And in between, players were spotted walking around Spokane during their stay, as well as just blocks from KXLY.
30: Team Egypt's stay here in Spokane included having an open practice here at Gonzaga, where hundreds of fans got to come in and see some of the biggest stars in the world. Many of those fans were Egyptian themselves, and they were excited to see some of their heroes playing so close to home.
2: We are so excited to see Mo Salah and all the other players in our national team. It's such a great opportunity. Thank you, Spokane, for hosting our team.
29: Mayor Lisa Brown got to see the team yesterday before they left for the round of 32. The team thanked the city and Gonzaga for its hospitality over the last 3 weeks and signed jerseys for some staff and students as well.
3: It's been fun, and it's this connection to the World Cup, and I won't forget that they were so gracious while they were here and generous with their time.
29: It may have only been 3.5 weeks, but their stay helped connect Spokane to the world's largest sporting event, and even though they left for the final time tonight, don't be surprised to see people wearing Egyptian jerseys around town for years to come. In Spokane, Derek Strom, 4 News Now.
5: All right, let's plan out your day here. It is July 2nd. We've got the moon in the background here, and we've got some clear skies and cool July temperatures to start off our day. For this afternoon, a few more clouds. Pretty nice here for the afternoon with temperatures in the mid-70s. We will continue to cloud up heading into the evening. It'll be a little overcast to start, but remaining dry.
4: What's all the hoopla going on over there?
6: Two geniuses climbed to the top of the Empire State Building, the top of the spire. And he just proposed to her.
1: Well, if you haven't seen this viral moment yet, it happened in New York yesterday when a couple climbed to the top of the Empire State Building, unfurled a banner, then appeared to get engaged as they were coming down. But the pair is now in custody, according to the New York police. Right now, it's not clear how they managed to reach the very top of the 1,454-foot landmark. Apparently, these two are professionals, I guess you could say, in scaling these large buildings like
7: this.
1: Yeah,
7: I think they have a YouTube channel or something like that.
1: Yeah, they're no strangers to public stunts here, but it landed them in some trouble.
7: I've done that in my Spider-Man game. It's not that impressive. Well, summer is in full swing, speaking of Spider-Man, and July packed with opportunities to save. But you'll want to know what to shop for. That way you can optimize your dollars.
1: Between July 4th sales and back-to-school sales warming up, you're going to get a lot of savings this month.
7: 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That's tomorrow on Good Morning Northwest. 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
1: Well, you may have likely heard of a regular circus, but what happens when we get in a European-style equestrian-themed circus? Our Alexander Konyarts is live at the Kootenai County Fairgrounds this morning, giving us a behind-the-scenes look.
8: Well, Cirque Maceo is so excited to be here in Coeur d'Alene, and we're getting a really cool behind-the-scenes look at everything that goes into this show. We'll tell you more about this performance right behind me, as well as how this year's show is celebrating the Year of the Horse right after the break.
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0: Radical politicians in Olympia and Washington, D.C. are raising costs and threatening our way of life. As Yakima County Commissioner, Amanda McKinney had the courage to take them on and win, fighting tax hikes, defending our property rights, and backing law enforcement. Now, Amanda McKinney has President Trump's complete and total endorsement. Lower costs, secure borders, stronger families. Amanda McKinney for Congress.
9: I'm Amanda McKinney, candidate for Congress, and I approve this message.
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15: This is a Bloomberg Bunny Minute. U.S. hiring slowed.
16: Yeah, right? How do you do that?
15: Oh, come on. Goodness.
16: The strap back to a harness.
15: And that is curbing some of the budding momentum in job growth. Non-farm payrolls increasing just 57,000 last month after downward revisions to the prior 2 months. The pullback led by the biggest decline in leisure and hospitality payrolls since 2020. Meantime, in a separate survey, the unemployment rate fell to 4.2%.
5: All this is easing concerns about inflation. Sending stocks higher on this last beautiful start to our day. Here's what we got for the afternoon.
15: The SEC is examining trades described by Philadelphia Metro Area headquartered Susquehanna International Group's complaint that unknown insider traders made $100 million on options bets ahead of a Chinese regulatory crackdown.
5: We'll see some 80s in the Columbia Basin.
15: And Tesla's vehicle sales beat Wall Street's modest expectations by a wide margin.
5: We're going to be a lot warmer in places like Colville
15: and Potter's Ferry in the upper 70s instead of the 60s.
5: For tonight,
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1: Welcome back. Your time right now is 5:57, and here's a look at what's new on Good Morning Northwest. When President Trump struck the USMCA trade deal with Mexico and Canada in his first term, he called it, quote, the best agreement we've ever made.
19: Now the White House says the U.S. will not renew the deal unless changes are made. Administration officials point to what they call shortcomings in trade with both countries. It also raises questions about what pulling out of the deal could do to the prices we pay here.
1: A new look at the jobs market this morning. The June jobs report shows that the economy added 57,000 jobs last month. That's well under the 115,000 Wall Street expected. Employment held at 44.2%, with roughly 7.1 million people currently out of work.
19: Despite higher gas prices, inflation, and the war with Iran, Americans still showing up at car dealerships. Data tracking company Omdia Automotive says sales were down just 3% in the first half of the year. We'll be back with hour two of Good Morning Northwest right after this.
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2: Sherry, Preston. Big 4th of July celebrations planned for the whole country this weekend, but the biggest fireworks show in the nation, in fact, in the world probably, will be in Washington, D.C., where the event comes with warnings this year about the sweltering weather. ABC national correspondent Stephen Portnoy is there.
3: The late-night pyrotechnic display is expected to last 40 minutes, making for the biggest fireworks show in memory on the National Mall. But the Washington Post reports the revelry could prompt respiratory issues. The paper cites internal National Park Service documents urging against prolonged exposure to the particulate matter from the 850,000 explosives, saying the fireworks could lead to elevated levels of pollution in D.C., for 3 to 6 hours after the show.
2: The heat could be at its worst this afternoon, according to ABC's Rhiannon Alley.
22: That scorching heat dome smothering 30 states is expected to hit its peak today, straining the nation's power grid.
23: I'm just not going to leave my apartment.
24: It's getting hotter and hotter.
22: Several major cities declaring emergencies as temperatures soar into the 100s.
2: A lot of questions about the couple who made it up to the very top of the Empire State Building spire this week. The biggest question being how? Here's ABC Chief Investigative Correspondent Aaron Katursky.
25: The Empire State Building was supposed to have tightened security up on the 102nd floor. Right now, the belief is to bypass the screening everyone's supposed to go to. The couple simply followed workers and maybe went through an employee entrance, bypassing the screening and then sneaking up through that maintenance hatch.
2: The couple has done this before, documenting their climbing exploits online and in a Netflix movie. Far fewer jobs created last month than economists had predicted, only 57,000 new positions reported, less than half they thought there would be. Rescuers in Venezuela pulling a 43-year-old security guard alive from a collapsed building 8 days after the twin earthquakes. 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
2: At a ceremony this week in Switzerland, a group of breakaway ultra-conservative Catholics ordained its own bishops, Pope Leo responding by excommunicating all of them. In Ohio, investigators are still trying to figure out who was responsible for 16 children, all found in a small house in deplorable conditions. Their parents and a set of grandparents under arrest. Police said they were shocked to see how many people were living in the 1,300-square-foot home. When President Trump struck the USMCA trade deal with Mexico and Canada in his first term, he called it the best agreement we've ever made. Well, now the White House says the U.S. will not renew the deal unless changes are made. Administration officials point to what they call shortcomings in trade with both countries. A big change coming in the video game world, as ABC's Dave Packer reports.
31: For more than 30 years, video gamers with PlayStations have been carefully taking care of those game discs. But soon there won't be any discs at all. Sony now says come January of 2028, it won't be releasing any more games on physical discs. Video game giant Rockstar beating Sony to the punch, announcing the highly anticipated Grand Theft Auto 6 will only be sold as a download. Dave Packer, ABC News.
2: And the first set of events is due to start in a few hours in the Travis Kelce Taylor Swift weekend wedding extravaganza that will be taking place at Madison Square Garden. Sherry Preston, ABC News.
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1: 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Thanks for starting your day with us. I'm Natalie Grant.
19: And I'm Rob King. Today is Thursday, July 2nd, and let's start things off with meteorologist Matt Gray, who's got a look at a lovely first alert forecast.
0: It is a quite nice first alert forecast today, as we will be in the mid-70s this afternoon. We're starting off a little crisp and cool this morning as well. Enjoy it while it is here. This is likely going to be our last day with below average temperatures for a while, as we're going to push our way up into the 80s here, which mid-80s is still just a little bit warmer than our average, which will be right about 80 degrees as we reach the 4th of July. And we keep warming up after the four-day stretch that I'm showing you here as well. So we're off to the races here with summer temperatures. It doesn't really feel all that summery this morning. It feels very crisp and cool. Look at Pullman, 42 right now, 48 in Spokane. We're at 45 in Sandpoint and 46 in Colville, some 50s across many other places like Bonner's Ferry, Lewiston, and Moses Lake. But yeah, definitely on the cool side here after a clear and calm night. Elsewhere, temperatures will pop up into the 80s across the Columbia Basin. We'll be in the mid-80s in the LC Valley, just a sign of some things to come, and then lots of 70s.

0: potentially an increase in fire danger for some parts of our region. We'll be heating up closer to 90 degrees after the 4th, which is going to be looking very nice for your outdoor activities. So we'll talk more about the fire danger issues and a chance for a little bit of cloudiness in your sky this afternoon coming up.
1: We are following some breaking news this morning. The number of people killed following Russia's overnight attack on Ukraine has now climbed to 20. Dozens more remain hurt, and crews haven't stopped their search. Russia fired more than 70 missiles and nearly 500 drones. You can see entire buildings collapsed and crews racing to help families trapped under the rubble. Others are trying to knock out flames that sparked across the city. Right now, crews are still searching for survivors, just as I mentioned. And as those efforts continue, more Russian drones approach the capital, sending many people back into shelters. Ukraine answered hours later, striking Russian military and energy sites. Ukrainian President Volodymyr Zelensky says first responders are clearing the rubble, searching for people, and providing assistance. He also says damage hit more than 20 locations. We also know that this attack comes as the war enters its 5th year. Reports show that on both sides, more than 2 million people have died. We'll continue to bring you updates as it comes in. Reporting in studio, Hannah Joy for News Now.
2: Hannah, thanks. 12 people, including 10 children, were taken to a Sandpoint hospital yesterday due to a crash that shut down Highway 95 for hours. It happened yesterday afternoon on Highway 95 in Elmira, north of Sandpoint. Now, according to the Idaho State Police, a van driven by a 29-year-old woman from Naples, Idaho, was hit by a Chevy Express van. Bonner General Health says the Express van was carrying one adult chaperone, one junior high mentor, and 10 kids. The group was part of a youth summer program that was taking a field trip to Kootenai Falls. 11 people from that van were taken to the hospital, along with the driver of the second vehicle. One person was airlifted from the scene. ISP says it's still under investigation, and when we learn more details about this crash, we'll share them with you on KXLY.com.
3: And a car crashed into a house last night on North Monroe in the Garland District. Spokane police say the driver had minor injuries and the roads were blocked for a few hours. We're working to find out more details. We'll update you when we learn more.
2: Spokane County Fire District 9 has launched its own in-house ambulance service. It's the first of its kind in the county. For more than 50,000 residents who live in this district that encompasses the Meade area, a lot of North Spokane, a ride in an ambulance will now be more affordable. Under the district's residence waiver program, any fees that are not covered by insurance or Medicaid are written off. The service replaces a contract with the American Medical Response, which raised prices by 126% in just a single year.
4: The fact is that we will have to pay very little if we ever need the transport of an ambulance for those of us that live in Fire District 9, which is fantastic and a huge saving to us. We hope we never need one, but you never know.
2: Four ambulances staffed by firefighter paramedics are now stationed across the district. The fire chief says faster response times are also expected with units based directly inside of those stations.
3: Well, that's the sound of the bells inside of Spokane's iconic clock tower, going off for the first time in more than a decade. The original system, installed for Expo 74, had stopped working. The Parks Foundation paid to install a replacement in 1998, but it hasn't worked for years. Returning the iconic sound to Riverfront Park was a priority for Spokane Mayor Lisa Brown. She challenged the city to have it fixed before the 4th of July.
5: Having the chimes come back and to have it happen on the 4th of July when we're celebrating the 250th, I thought made a lot of sense.
3: The city will hold a rededication ceremony this Saturday at 11:30, and the chimes will start ringing regularly at noon that day. The bells will chime daily every hour between 10 a.m. and 8 p.m. I wonder where they got that tone from,
2: melody. It's beautiful. I really enjoy it. It's nice to know that they're able to get it back up and working.
3: Oh, yeah. Your Good Morning Northwest time, it's almost 6:07.
2: Meteorologist Matt Grace taking a live look this morning over in Sandpoint where the sun is out on those roads.
0: Yeah, the sun is out. It was a little gloomy yesterday around Sandpoint, and so it's nice to see the sunshine. Wish the sunshine would last the entire day, but we do have some clouds moving in, especially if you got any plans this evening. You may be able to leave the sunglasses at home. We'll take a look at that coming up.
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0: performance like no other is taking over this weekend. Cirque Maceo is in town. More on this equestrian-style Cirque show coming up.
1: And Spokane soccer fans pack No Lie Brewhouse to cheer on Team USA. Some even bringing their laptops to work through the match. Don't tell their bosses. And after the break, we'll have a look at the watch party scene that's taken over the city.
2: A horrific case out of Ohio this morning. 16 children as young as 18 months old are pulled from a home after authorities discover what they describe as dangerous living conditions. We'll tell you what investigators found inside. That's next.
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1: Welcome back. It's 6:10. Here's a look at what's new on Good Morning Northwest. This morning, there's a new push to ban an illicit substance often sold at delis, convenience stores, and vape shops.
2: It's called 7-OH, a stimulant that can boost your energy. Products can be in pill form, tea, or treats like ice cream or fruit-flavored gummies. The DEA now wants to classify it as a Schedule 1 drug, the same as heroin and LSD. 7-OH is a psychoactive substance with opioid-like effects derived from the naturally occurring kratom plant. But these commercial products have much higher amounts than what's found in nature. The reclassification will only apply to synthesized products with elevated concentrations.
1: Four adults are facing felony child endangerment charges after 16 children were found living in, quote, deplorable conditions inside an Ohio home. The children, ranging in ages from 18 months to 18 years, were removed Tuesday during a search warrant in the village of Hamden. Ohio's Attorney General described the living conditions as some of the worst he's ever seen. Several children were in serious condition. Two were flown to hospitals for emergency care. Officials said the case is not related to human trafficking.
2: OpenAI reportedly is in early talks about possibly giving a 5% stake to the federal government. A recent funding round for the ChatGPT maker suggests that the chunk could be worth more than $40 billion. A Financial Times story citing two sources say the conversations are in the preliminary stage still. It says other AI firms could also make some similar moves as the industry faces scrutiny. The news comes after OpenAI's CEO floated sharing some financial benefits with the public.
1: The U.S. men's national team defeated Bosnia and Herzegovina 2-0, securing a spot in the World Cup round of 16. Fuller and Balogun scored just before halftime. Malik Tillman scored on a free kick in the 82nd minute in order to seal that win. The U.S. now facing Belgium in the next round on July 6th, but it will do so without Balogun, who picked up a straight red card. We'll have more highlights coming up in Morning Sports.
9: And now let's plan your day, where we're off to a crisp start again in the Spokane area. We are going to warm up fairly quickly. A few more clouds in the sky for this afternoon than we saw yesterday. It is going to be pretty nice. Temperatures in the mid-70s, similar to yesterday. We will start to cloud over heading into the evening, but despite the clouds, I'm expecting things to stay dry.
1: Well, this was the scene at No Lie Brew House during the World Cup match, where hundreds of fans celebrated the highs and some of the lows of the USA match together.
2: Our Daniel Purcell was at last night's watch party and shares their excitement.
10: Hundreds of people filled in the No Lie Brew House beer hall to cheer on the U.S. men's national team as they took on Bosnia and Herzegovina.
11: The atmosphere is unreal, like anything I've seen in the United States. This World Cup is different. Spokane is different. It is incredible.
12: I spoke to a few fans who wouldn't miss the game for anything. They didn't even let their work stand in the way.
13: Well, we have some things to do, so we thought we'd continue to be productive, but wanted to get a good spot for the game as well.
12: I asked how their bosses felt about them working from the brewery for today's match, and they said, no big deal.
13: Well, they're here, so I think they were down for it.
12: Fans made their voices heard for every big play, coming together as a community to cheer on the team, with many of them saying there's no better way to watch the game than with their neighbors.
14: This is exciting. I love to be around the crowd. I love to be watching the games with the people.
12: For some fans, today's game is a sign that the game they've always loved is finally getting the recognition it deserves.
11: It feels like we finally got into a place where this sport is accepted here in the States and celebrated for what it is. And this is the place. I never expected it to be like this. This is unbelievable.
12: John Bryant, the owner of No Lie, is hoping that events like these will help bring the community together, even after the full-time whistle.
15: You see these events materializing in the No Lie Beer Hall and other places around town, and it's a sense of belonging, it's a sense of pride, it's a sense that we're on not only the national map, but the world map. It should mean something to people from our region.
12: The U.S. will be back in action on July 6th in Seattle against Belgium. In Spokane, Daniel Purcell, 4 News Now.
2: Oh, my gosh. What an exciting night.
1: Oh, it was such a good game, too.
2: I was going to say, that was an easy game to get really excited about. There were a lot of highs and lows. And
1: we're going to have those highlights coming up in Morning Sports.
2: I don't want to give too much away.
1: Yeah.
2: Right now. Good morning, Northwest. Time right now is 6:15.
1: Well, if you drive in Idaho, we have a heads up for you. Semi-trucks can now travel the same speed as your car, up to 80 miles per hour. Why the state says that could actually make roads safer, coming up.
2: And a traveling European-style equestrian show is in Coeur d'Alene this weekend. We'll take a look behind the scenes at what you can see in Cirque Maceo with Alexander Konyarts coming up right after the break.
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2: Welcome back. Your time right now is 6:18. It's a one-of-a-kind show coming to the Kootenai County Fairgrounds this weekend, bringing some powerful horses and jaw-dropping acrobats together under one tent.
1: Cirque Maceo is a traveling European-style equestrian show. And Alexandra Konyarts is live at the fairgrounds this morning. And Alexandra, this is going to be something pretty spectacular for families.
0: It really is, and we've been getting a little taste of what people can expect this weekend. We saw aerial shows, and then now we're seeing some horses doing some drills. Now, I've got Licio here with me this morning, who is the founder of this. Good morning. Now,
24: good morning.
0: This is such a great show that you've built over the years. Tell us a little bit about how this all started.
24: So, I'm the eighth generation acrobatic equestrian on my father's side, the ninth generation acrobatic equestrian on my mother's side. So, it's literally in my blood. Our family act was bareback riding, where you stand on the backs of horses and do jumps and somersaults. And it's also the oldest act in the circus. So, I have deep roots with the equestrian arts, and I just love horses so much that I wanted to expand on that. So I started playing around with different disciplines like Cossack riding and Roman riding, and then the show, you know, just gradually grew into the spectacle it is today, with numerous different breeds of horses, and now we've added aerial arts into the show and all sorts of theatrical lighting and sound. So it's really a unique, beautiful performance.
0: And tell us how many acts people will get to see this weekend, as well as how many performers you have.
24: I think we're right around 15 acts. We have a 15-minute intermission, and the majority of the acts are all equestrian acts. We do have some aerial acts woven in there with the horse acts. And then, again, you get a chance to come backstage and meet the horses and meet the artists and just see how beautiful they are and know about the different breeds. Again, we have a variety of breeds, very exotic horses from Turkmenistan, Spain, Holland, France, all over.
0: And now, of course, to be doing these kinds of performances with these horses, you got to have quite a bond with them, too. What's that like?
24: Absolutely. So these horses are our family. I don't think there's another group of people that spends more time with their horses. We travel with them. We perform with them. We train with them. We do recreational activities with them, like trail riding. And, you know, so there's just a tremendous amount of time that we spend with them and love them.
0: Wow. So cool. Thank you so much for giving us a look at everything. We'll be here throughout the morning getting to see more of the performances that will be happening throughout the weekend. So stay with us for that. For now, reporting live, Alexandra Konyarts, 4 News Now.
2: That looks so cool out there. Yeah, what a fun thing to see do with your family if you're maybe trying to do something that's 4th of July weekend.
3: Yeah.
2: Maybe something a little non-traditional.
3: And a little darker, a little cooler.
2: Yeah.
3: Get out of the sun.
4: Yeah, definitely. I'm trying to picture you're like in the Downriver area or along Riverside State Park and like the fanciest horse you've ever seen.
2: You're like, wow.
3: Shampoo and conditioned mane.
4: Yeah, exactly. With the crib tear and everything.
2: Probably some pretty horses.
4: It cracks me up a little bit. All right. So, hey, let's take a look here outside because it is not crisp this morning. 48 degrees in Spokane, 54 in Coeur d'Alene currently. I tell you what, when you have a calm night and you get clear conditions, no matter what time of the year, all those little localized climate effects take over, and you can get a wide variety of temperatures across the region. That's exactly what we have seen this morning. A lot of folks down into the 40s. You know that's not going to last that long. I mean, we're talking about 15 hours of daylight here. However, we are going to see a little bit more cloud cover for the afternoon. A quick moving storm system is approaching our area. Now, it is going to bring some wet weather, but it's going to be up in BC. So we end up with dry conditions. We'll stay clear here through the morning hours, going for the 50s to the 60s, 70s for the afternoon. That'll push us up into the kind of mid-70s area, still below average. And look, as we head towards 6, 7 o'clock, we'll be seeing cloudy, overcast skies. Unfortunately, poor timing here, as we do have several solar storms that came off of the sun over the last couple of days. In fact, there's a level 2 storm watch from the Space Weather Prediction Center for tonight, but also for Friday as well. So we'll keep an eye on that. I'll bring you updates tomorrow morning, kind of how things are going with that. But with cloudy skies, your chances of seeing any northern lights tonight if you stay up late are pretty low. Speaking of low, our rain chances. And we do have a little bit better shot for places like Winthrop and Omak to get a little bit of a sprinkle. Mostly, though, I think this is going to end up being high elevation or mountain rain. It's probably good news if you're around the Kettle Range, the Okanagan Highlands. You might be able to pick up a little bit of rain out of this. Everybody else are talking cloudy skies. Your camping forecast for this weekend. A lot of people are going to be out and about. It's going to be a great weekend at Priest River Recreation Area in Priest River. Breezy conditions for the end of your 4th of July. And this is a big deal because we all know that people behave badly with fireworks, right? So we just really got to be really cautious, especially across the central parts of Washington State with those windy conditions. And then, by the way, we have 90s in the forecast for early next week.
2: Yeah, just casually throwing that in there, which, of course, will be the first one that we're seeing all year if it does hit 90.
4: Yeah, be the first official 90 degree.
2: All right, Matt, we'll stay tuned and be ready for hydration.
3: Yeah, lots of hydration.
2: Good morning, Northwest time right now is 6:24.
3: Well, the United States moving on in the World Cup. And after the break, we'll show you how the Stars and Stripes got the job done and who they'll face in their next matchup on Monday. That's coming up next in Morning Sports.
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3: Another busy day of World Cup action yesterday as the United States battled in the round of 32 against Bosnia and Herzegovina. And the USA earned an epic 2-0 victory with goals from Florin Balogun and Malik Tillman. But Flo got sent off with a controversial red card in the second half, taking him out of contention for playing in the round of 16. The USA still performed very well down the stretch, dismantling the strong Bosnia-Herzegovina defense to score twice and keep a clean sheet, and earns their first World Cup knockout round win since 2002. So taking a look at the FIFA World Cup bracket right now, Belgium ended up winning their game over Senegal, so they'll play the USA in the round of 16. And potential opponents next, not to look too far ahead, but it will be one of Portugal, Croatia, or Spain, or Austria, those games being played today. Now the winners of those games play in the round of 16 in Dallas, while Belgium and the USA battle in Seattle. We'll bring you all plenty of previews and full game coverage over this weekend and next week. Spokane Velocity welcomed forward Madison, who came into Spokane trailing the Velocity by just 3 points in the USL League One standings. They left with a big road win. Madison goalkeeper Jake Harms was dominant, making 6 saves to preserve the clean sheet as Spokane fell 1-0 on an own goal in the 31st minute. And despite controlling well over majority possession and outshooting Madison by 3 times, the Velocity couldn't find the equalizer, suffering just their second home loss of the season. After the game, we caught up with Velocity head coach Lee Veebman. Here's what he had to say following the tough loss.
13: The more frustrating thing is the fact that we created more than enough chances to win the game, and that's been the story of who we've been recently on the road at home. So the own goal is frustrating, but we should have scored 2, 3, 4 goals tonight, and that own goal really should have mattered.
3: Spokane regroups for an Independence Day road game at Fort Wayne, their first ever matchup against the USL League newbies. Kickoff in Indiana at 4:30 p.m. Pacific time. So you can get ready for more World Cup action going on today. Like we mentioned, some pretty big teams like Spain and Portugal all playing. We'll have those highlights coming up tonight, plus the Mariners back in action.
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15: Might
14: have a chance to get a little sprinkle here as we head into late afternoon or early evening. 1,000
15: new workers last month, less than a half.
14: I think that things are going to be pretty quiet around
15: here. Figures from April and June
14: were
15: revised lower by a combined 74,000 jobs.
14: Right around sunset.
15: Unemployment rate ticked a notch lower, too, to 4.2% because of declines in the labor force and the labor participation rate.
14: Unfortunately, the clouds are showing up when they are because the sun has been very active over the past day and a half.
15: Boosting expectations that the Fed is going to leave interest rates unchanged at its meeting later this month.
14: We're going to have a chance to see the Aurora, the Weather Clues, Storm Watch,
15: the Space Weather
14: Prediction Center tonight, and Friday.
15: High territory.
14: So we're going to have
15: the
14: more
15: NASDAQ
14: opportunities
15: down by about
14: to see
15: a third
14: as well heading into the holiday weekend.
15: Shares, the S&P
14: I will
15: 500
14: keep you informed
15: up very slightly.
14: On that part.
15: Oil down another 1%. It's below $68 a barrel as a
14: sunny
15: flood of crude makes its way through the Strait of Hormuz.
14: Day upon day upon day.
15: And General
14: day,
15: Mills
14: really
15: jumping on the protein craze with a new Honey Nut Cheerios variety. This one,
14: and this is what I'm worried about here for the 4th of July, is that we are going to see a notable increase in
15: Bloomberg Radio.
14: Plus, it's going to be warm.
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2: Good morning, Northwest. Thanks for starting your day with us. I'm Natalie Grant.
3: And I'm Rob King. Today is Thursday, July 2nd. Meteorologist Matt Gray is in with a look at your First Alert forecast.
4: And we are starting off a little on the cool side this morning. Still in the 40s in many areas like Colville, Spokane, St. Mary's, Pullman, still hanging on to 42 degrees this morning. Hey, that feels pretty good. Now, it's going to warm up pretty quickly. It is summer, after all, and we are going to eventually work our way up into the 70s. However, we're going to stop after that because we are going to see some cloud cover this afternoon as a quick-hitting storm system is about to move into the Pacific Northwest. It's bringing a lot of rain to Vancouver Island. They'll see some rain on the west side today. Here, not so much. Dry conditions, temperatures in the 70s, and yes, a few 80s in the Columbia Basin for later on today. Here is your next 4 days. This is our last kind of cooler, below average day with our temperatures as we're up into the 80s by the 4th of July. And that also comes with some fire weather concerns we're going to talk about coming up.
3: All right, Matt, thank you. Families in the Northwood neighborhood are now working to rebuild from a devastating wildfire last month. While the Upriver fire destroyed homes, it also left a path of wreckage through public parks and trails.
2: And even though the flames are now out and the smoke is cleared, some areas are still too dangerous to enter. Camp Sicani is still closed due to hazards left over from the fire, while the west side of Beacon Hill has officially reopened with an additional temporary lot on the east side of Minnehaha Park. Spokane Parks and Rec is now working with the DNR and a volunteer group to clean up these areas. They say the biggest concern is the trees.
21: There's still a number of trees that we still don't know if they're going to survive or not. So there's going to be a monitoring assessment of those existing trees, not only from a survivability perspective, but also from a hazard perspective.
2: City officials are asking that you remain patient and stay out of closed areas while they work to open up that park back up.
3: And new on Good Morning Northwest, 11 people died in a chemical tank rupture in Longview in May. And now Washington Attorney General Nick Brown's office has been granted authority to investigate whether criminal activity contributed to the disaster. The office says it's not raising allegations or presuming wrongdoing, but beginning a thorough examination of potential violations of state law. Under the state law, the AG's office can undertake criminal prosecutions at the request of a county prosecuting attorney or the governor, which was granted in this case by the Cowlitz County Prosecutor's Office.
2: New federal mortality data is suggesting that life expectancy in the U.S. probably hit another record high in 2025. A new report from the U.S. Centers for Disease Control and Prevention says there were about 689 deaths for every 100,000 people that year. That's the lowest rate recorded in more than a century of tracking. Experts say falling overdose deaths may be helping push life expectancy higher. Well, if you're driving through Idaho anytime soon, you might notice semi-trucks going a little faster than usual.
3: And that's because at the beginning of this month, a new law went into effect allowing larger vehicles to go the same speed as other cars. In some areas of the state, that means these trucks can go up to 80 miles per hour. The law is intended to make roads safer by reducing passing and crash severity. Many drivers agree with this, but others, including some truck drivers, have safety concerns.
0: They don't stop on a dime or stop as fast as a car. And with the amount of weight that we carry, I don't think you need to be going 80 miles an hour to do anything in a semi or a commercial vehicle.
3: Even though these speed limits have been raised, Idaho law still says drivers should go a reasonable speed that adapts to road conditions.
5: Well, if you're planning on grilling this 4th of July, the U.S. Department of Agriculture wants cooks to keep food safety top of mind. The USDA says that meat should always be marinated in the refrigerator and not on your kitchen counter. Meat should be cooked to a safe internal temperature using a food thermometer. And don't put cooked foods back on plates that held raw meat. Perishable foods shouldn't sit out for more than 2 hours or 1 hour if the temperature's top 90 degrees, which isn't out of the realm of possibilities. And hot foods should stay hot, while cold foods should be kept on ice or in a cooler to reduce the risk of foodborne illnesses, because nothing puts a damper on a fun holiday weekend like a little foodborne illness.
3: Nobody wants food poison.
5: No, bad. Good morning, Northwest. Time right now is 6:36.
3: Meteorologist Matt Gray is in with some possible fire danger for the 4th of July weekend.
4: Yeah. Winds are going to be going up here, so we've got to talk about that factor for your afternoon on the 4th of July. Otherwise, just in general, we're heating up and we're drying out across the inland Northwest as we head through the weekend and into next week. Your forecast is coming up.
3: It was a pretty strange way to propose, but it went viral yesterday. Coming up next, see video of the couple that climbed the Empire State Building for an internet stunt. We'll be right back.
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34: And he just proposed to her.
5: All right, well, there you go. If you didn't see this on your feed yesterday, now you're seeing it. It's a viral moment that happened on New York when a couple climbed to the top of the Empire State Building, unfurled a banner, then appeared to get engaged on their way down. But the pair is now in custody, according to New York police. It's not clear yet how they managed to reach the top of that 1,454-foot landmark there. They're trying to figure out exactly how they got past security when they got up there.
3: I would say very carefully that's how they got to the top.
5: Well, these two people have been identified. They're stunt performers, and they've kind of documented climbing large buildings like this.
3: Doing crazy stuff for views? You don't say.
5: It's wild, but yeah, they're in a lot of trouble now.
4: Oh, brother. All right, 48 degrees, seeing some blue skies, nice and clear across the region this morning. That's not going to be the case this afternoon. Building cloud cover as we go throughout the day. Still pretty nice. Temperatures in the mid-70s. Going to be a very comfortable afternoon. A cloudy start to our evening, and even with all the added cloud cover, it will be dry as we head towards your overnight hours.
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5: Grammy Award-winning singer Miley Cyrus has now been honored with her own Barbie doll. Mattel is out with its latest Barbie Signature Collector Edition. The Miley Cyrus Barbie doll features the singer's look from her Golden Burning Sun music video. 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
3: Do they sell a complimentary blonde wig?
5: Put on the Barbie doll. That would be funny. That would be a good one.
3: Your Good Morning Northwest time is 6:41.
5: Well, you might have heard of a regular circus, but what happens when a European-style equestrian-themed circus comes to town? Our Alexander Konyarts is live at the Kootenai County Fairgrounds this morning with a behind-the-scenes look.
1: 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We'll give you a taste of some of the performances that you'll see during this show right after the break.
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0: This is a Bloomberg Bunny Minute. U.S. hiring.
2: Yeah, right? How do you do that? Oh, come on. It is the strap macho harness.
0: That is curbing some of the budding momentum in job growth. Non-farm payrolls increasing just 57,000 last month after downward revisions to the prior 2 months. The pullback led by the biggest decline in leisure and hospitality payrolls since 2020.
4: Meantime,
0: in a separate survey, the unemployment rate fell to 4.2%.
4: All this is easing concerns about inflation and sending stocks higher on this last beautiful start to our day.
0: Holiday
4: Here's what we got for the afternoon.
0: The SEC is examining trades described by Philadelphia metro area headquartered Susquehanna International Group's complaint that unknown insider traders made $100 million on options bets ahead of a Chinese regulatory crackdown.
4: We'll see some 80s in the Columbia Basin.
0: And Tesla's vehicle sales beat Wall Street's modest expectations by a wide margin. And
4: they
0: gained in a slower growing global market for plug-in cars. Denise Pellegrini, Bloomberg Radio.
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3: It's a mix of sun and clouds today, but the heat creeping in for the weekend. Meteorologist Matt Gray has your forecast.
2: Alexander Conyard's live this morning at the Kootenai County Fairgrounds for a behind-the-scenes look at Cirque Maceo.
3: But first, 12 people, including 10 children, were taken to a Sandpoint hospital due to a crash that shut down Highway 95 for hours. Happened in Elmira, north of Sandpoint. According to Idaho State Police, a van driven by a 29-year-old woman from Naples, Idaho, was hit by a Chevy Express van. Bonner General Health says the Express van was carrying one adult chaperone, one junior high mentor, and 10 kids in that group, part of a youth summer program, taking a field trip to Kootenai Falls. 11 people in that van were taken to the hospital, along with the driver of the second vehicle. One person was airlifted from the scene. ISP says the incident is still under investigation, and when we learn more details about this crash, we'll share them with you on KXLY.com.
2: A car crashed into a house last night on North Monroe in the Garland District. Spokane police say the driver had some minor injuries. The roads were blocked off for a few hours. No word on cause.
4: And your forecast, we're getting set for a very nice day today. This is our last day of below average temperatures. Soon we'll see a lot more 80s on the board here as we get into Friday and the weekend. We're going to see building cloud cover throughout the day, so it is going to be a little overcast at times as we approach sunset, expecting clear skies through at least the midday. Cloudiness will keep our temperatures a little bit warmer overnight, but still a couple of spots will drop down to the 40s.
3: Families in the Northwood neighborhood are now working to rebuild from a devastating wildfire last month. And while the upriver fire destroyed homes, it also left a path of wreckage through public parks and trails. Camp Sicani remains closed while the west side of Beacon Hill has officially reopened. Officials say ask that you remain patient and stay out of closed areas. Spokane Parks and Recreation working with DNR and a volunteer group to clean up those areas.
2: Spokane County Fire District 9 launched its own in-house ambulance service. It's the first of its kind in the county. For more than 50,000 residents in that district, a ride in an ambulance will now be more affordable. Under the district's resident waiver program, any fees not covered by insurance or Medicaid are written off. Four ambulances staffed by firefighter paramedics are now stationed across the district. The fire chief says faster response times are also expected.
3: New on Good Morning Northwest, 11 people died in a chemical tank rupture in Longview in May, and now Washington Attorney General Nick Brown's office has been granted authority to investigate whether criminal activity contributed to the disaster. The office says it's not raising allegations or presuming any wrongdoing, but they're beginning a thorough examination of potential violations of state law.
2: A new look at the jobs market this morning. The June jobs report shows the economy added 57,000 jobs last month. That's well under the 115,000 Wall Street expected. Unemployment held at 4.2%, with roughly 7.1 million people that are out of work.
1: We're at the Kootenai County Fairgrounds this morning, where this weekend Cirque Maceo will be performing their Year of the Horse show. Now, this is quite something to see. Cirque Maceo is a European-style equestrian circus show that's been touring all across the West Coast, and they're right now here in Coeur d'Alene. They have tickets still available, but they do tell me they're selling out fast. You can buy them both on the Cirque Maceo website, as well as right here at the doors of the Kootenai County Fairgrounds.
2: Well, if you're driving through Idaho anytime soon, you might notice that semi-trucks are going a little faster than usual. That's because at the beginning of this month, a new law went into effect allowing larger vehicles to go the same speeds as the other cars. This law is intended to make roads safer by reducing passing and crash severity. Many drivers agree with this, but others, including some truck drivers, have some safety concerns. Even though these speed limits have been raised, Idaho law still says that drivers should go a reasonable speed.
3: Summer is in full swing and July is packed with opportunities to save, but you'll want to know what to shop for so you can optimize your dollars. 4 News Now is teaming up with Consumer Reports to break down this month's best deals and help you make the most out of your budget. That's tomorrow on Good Morning Northwest.
2: And we'll be back with a final check of weather with meteorologist Matt Gray. He's taking a look at your forecast for today and what we can expect for our 4th of July weekend. It's coming up right after the break.
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2: 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I'm Natalie Grant.
3: And I'm Rob King. Today is Thursday, July 2nd, and let's start things off with meteorologist Matt Gray, who's got a look at a lovely First Alert forecast.
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19: From ABC News, I'm Michelle Franzen. A dangerous heat dome locked over much of the country. In Washington, D.C., Asa Watson says just being out for a short time was a challenge.
20: Ridiculous. When I got in the car,
5: It felt like I almost burned myself. Like, it was bad.
19: More than 180 million Americans facing heat alerts heading into the 4th of July holiday weekend. ABC's Rhiannon Alley is at New York's Rockaway Beach.
7: That scorching heat dome smothering 30 states is expected to hit its peak today, straining the nation's power grid.
20: I'm just not going to leave my apartment.
21: It's getting hotter and hotter.
7: Several major cities declaring emergencies as temperatures soar into the 100s.
19: The holiday getaway here also, and travelers, whether driving or flying, could be impacted by the extreme heat. AAA says more than 72 million Americans will travel this holiday period. Today will be the busiest at airports. Russia launched a major attack across Ukraine's capital. Reports that at least 21 people were killed in Kyiv in the drone strikes. ABC's Marcus Moore has details.
22: Ukrainian officials said that there were 20 different strike sites across the city. So this was clearly a significant and prolonged attack. Families moved underground for safety. As we've seen before, people took shelter in the city's subway stations.
19: A nine-story apartment building partially collapsed, and rescue crews are looking for survivors. It's getting a little tougher for Americans to find a job. ABC's Jim Ryan has the numbers.
23: After a month that saw non-farm payroll employment increase by 172,000, the figure from June fell to 57,000 new positions, many of them in professional services and health care. Still, the unemployment rate, according to the Bureau of Labor Statistics, fell slightly to 4.2% last month.
19: The two daredevils who scaled the Empire State Building yesterday, appearing before a Manhattan judge, Angelina Nicolau and Ivan Kuznetsov, were put on supervised release until their August court date for carrying out the stunt. You're listening to ABC News.
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19: A new push from Washington to ban an illicit substance sold at deli counters, convenience stores, and vape shops across the country. ABC's Andrea Fujii has more.
7: It's called 7-OH, a stimulant that can boost energy. Products can be in pill form, tea, or treats like ice cream and fruit-flavored gummies. The DEA now wants to classify it as a Schedule I drug, the same as heroin and LSD. 7-OH is a psychoactive substance with opioid-like effects, derived from the naturally occurring kratom plant.
19: 7-OH overdose can look very similar to an opioid overdose. CDC officials urging Americans to take precautions to reduce the risk of mosquito bites. They say the West Nile virus is spreading faster and earlier than usual. Officials are seeing the highest number of cases at this point in the season since 2004. A big change is coming in the video game world from Sony.
26: For more than 30 years, video gamers with PlayStations have been carefully taking care of those game discs. But soon there won't be any discs at all. Sony now says come January of 2028, it won't be releasing any more games on physical discs. Video game giant Rockstar beating Sony to the punch, announcing the highly anticipated Grand Theft Auto 6 will only be sold as a download. Dave Packer, ABC News.
19: Many users say they like collecting copies of their games and are not happy with the changes. Michelle Franzen, ABC News.
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13: 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Jamie Markley, David Van Camp, Scott Robbins. 250. Celebrating America. Yes. Man, oh man. There's going to be so much talked about how great our country is, and I'm really looking forward to that. Mm-hmm. Because we're so used to so many people hating the country. Yes. To live in this country. Yeah.
28: Well, you're going to get that, too. I mean, we're already getting that.
13: I know, that's what I'm saying. I'm looking forward to the refreshment that will be people proud of their country and talking about it.
28: Well, I'm

0: citizenship, and people a little disillusioned.
1: Yeah.
0: You have all of that. One of the things that the media has done and the left has done over time is try to position certainly conservatives as anti-immigrant when it's anti-illegal immigrant.
1: Right.
0: And they play that game all the time.
1: Yeah.
0: Well, what we've seen over the last few years is citizens of the United States getting murdered by people here illegally. And people are very upset by that.
1: And they should be.
0: Rightfully so.
1: Yes.
0: And you had the student in Chicago murdered, and her parents are then talking. What?
1: It's tough. I mean, I know what you're going to play. I just was...
0: It's very difficult.
1: It's very difficult, yeah.
0: I mean, to hear painful. Jessica so Gorman talking about her daughter.
1: Yes, just terrible.
0: And so, well, you had Democrats at the hearing, like Pramila Jayapal, saying, I really feel bad for you that you've lost your child, this sort of thing.
2: Let me start by offering my deepest condolences to you, Mrs. Gorman, and to you, Mr. Abraham, for the loss of your children. As a parent myself, I can think of no greater loss, and I appreciate you being here to share their stories and their lives with us. Unfortunately, this hearing is it's the fourth time in this committee that we've had a hearing on sanctuary cities. The fourth time. And there's many other things that we could be doing other than this. I would have loved to have had some hearings on the unconstitutionality of the president's executive order on eliminating birthright citizenship.
1: God, they just can't stop for a second.
0: It's unreal. Here's Jamie Raskin. Here's Jamie Raskin.
3: As a father, I too know the pain and devastation of losing a child, and my heart goes out to you and to your families. Our colleagues are conducting an endless series of hearings on sanctuary cities. This is our fourth such hearing.
0: So they're griping and moaning.
4: Yeah, we could be doing other things, like the 1,000th January 6th hearing.
0: Exactly.
4: Dude, like, so is there supposed to be a limit? Like, you get your one hearing when it comes to Democrat policies that are actually getting people killed?
0: Yeah, we'll hear it one time again, though, boy.
4: You could... You know, call for some change.
0: No kidding. And here was, I mean, we're not going to play all of it, but here's just a part of what Jessica Gorman had to say.
2: The story is about my Sheridan. It's about how failed border policies, sanctuary city laws, and twisted leaders refused to cooperate with ICE. They sent her to her grave. And the question before this committee is painfully simple. When did protecting our American citizens stop being your first priority? And even more important, why? Did protecting our American citizens stop being your first priority? I want an explanation. I need one. And I deserve one. This cannot be explained away, and it cannot be buried beneath a list of unrelated issues that you all paraded before us. Thanks for telling me without telling me that, you know, you're here, but you don't want to be. This is the fourth time you had angel families. Thanks for telling me you don't care.
0: Yeah, that's exactly right.
1: Perfect.
4: That's
1: perfectly
4: it.
1: Said.
4: Yeah.
1: Yes.
0: Yeah. And, I mean, she wasn't done. There was another part to that. Here it is.
2: I don't understand why it's only the Republican side that cares about our American children. And I know that you're a mother. I know that you're a father. I deeply value that. But basically what you just did, what you said was, I'm so sorry for your loss. I have a daughter, too. I have a son. I feel your pain. You don't. You don't feel my pain. Because the next words out of your mouth were, but. There's no but. When your child is in the coffin.
0: Yeah.
4: Yeah. Man.
0: Yeah, how do these people get that out of touch?
4: Well, they only talk to each other, and they have a singular mission, and that is to fundamentally change the fabric of this country.
0: That is true.
4: And protecting illegal aliens is a big part of it. I mean, even Tim Walz, part of the pardon board in Minnesota, they granted a pardon to an illegal immigrant or an immigrant convicted of sexually abusing a child 20 years ago, a 10-year-old.
0: Unbelievable.
4: But they did that in order to make sure that he wouldn't be deported back to where he came from.
1: Yeah, but the weird thing is with Raskin and Jayapal is you'd think just from a purely political standpoint, they'd mind their tongue for 10 minutes.
0: Yes.
1: During a hearing. Well, you know, that they would just say enough without saying really anything. Well, like, I understand, you know, I've got a child too, and my sympathies are with you. Kind of leave it alone.
0: Mm-hmm.
1: But no, you go because there's no fear of any political backlash from it.

0: It's really remarkable.
1: That is true.
0: It really is remarkable.
1: Yep.
0: So you can just say whatever you want, do whatever you want, and then there's no fear. Because your district where, 10,000 people vote, you're going to win anyway.
1: Yes.
0: What do you care?
1: That is true.
0: You're there to raise hell. That's all there is to it. It's just sick and sad. Well, Raskin, I can't even stand to look at him.
1: Not neither one.
0: Ugh.
1: Yeah. No, the whole party's been captured.
0: Oh,
1: we've known
0: God.
1: This for a while, but everyone's seeing it now.
0: But
1: even old school Democrats are right. seeing it now and are terrified.
0: Yes, every liberal that considers themselves a liberal, I ask you a question. Are you okay with what you just heard these morons say? Are you okay with that?
1: Most I know are not.
0: No, of course not. But will you vote for these people and that party? Because that's what they represent. That's who they are.
1: They're losing more every day.
0: That is exactly who they are.
1: Yeah.
0: Jeez.
1: Well, you do have the likes of Rahm Emanuel.
2: Yeah.
1: Out there saying these socialists, they hate America.
2: Yeah, the former mayor of Chicago, Rahm Emanuel, they've talked about him potentially being a centrist. Quote, when Rahm Emanuel's the centrist in the conversation,
0: yes,
2: holy
0: right.
2: crap.
0: Yeah.
2: But yeah, they've talked about him running for president, and well, he's occupying a lane that no other Democrat wants, and that is to say, no, we are fully rejecting the communist takeover of the party. And so he talked about that. I believe this was on CNN.
1: Okay.
3: You got to flip red to blue, not blue to cobalt blue. And there is a difference. There are candidates out there, specifically like in New York City, who don't like America. I happen to think being an American means you win the lottery ticket of life. There are challenges in America that is not living up to its potential, as outlined here on the 250-year anniversary of the Declaration of Independence, where America falls short, but you always struggle for that better. There are people in the Democratic Socialist Party who literally do not like America, think it is a bad country. They don't have any identity. And that is not the Democratic Party that I'm a part of. It is not the Democratic Party that struggles to make sure that other people get a chance to be in the winner's circle.
1: Wow, please. You've allowed it to happen.
2: Yeah,
1: man.
2: I mean, it is actually the Democrat Party.
0: Yes, it is.
2: So,
0: yes.
1: Yeah,
0: oops.
1: You let it take over.
0: Yeah.
1: Just now part of it. David, you were talking about some staffer, somebody that was urging people to actually kill Republicans?
2: Oh, yeah. A volunteer staffer for Wisconsin Democrat congressional candidate Katrina DeVille is urging people to murder political enemies. This is a troon who calls himself Teja de la Rule, posted a series of videos, including one with the written message, "Kill your local Republican."
1: Okay. Roll it.
4: We are doing trans jihad, and this is something everybody can actually kind of partake in a little bit here, because it's about making the oppressor, the bigots, the animals that make up MAGA, for example, right? So for decades, everyone else, all the marginalized, in house, minorities, we've had to be the ones that walk down the streets with anxiety, with fear,
1: but no more.
4: No more, folks. We're going to do the reverse. We're going to make it so that they will be the ones that have to walk down the streets in fear, anxiety, and worry. And we're not going to make this like, oh, they got to do this for like a week or something, but they get really scared. No, this is their new reality. And it's never going to change.
2: Yeah.
1: Well,
2: trans jihad. Well,
1: okay.
2: Last
0: what is with him in the generic background?
2: Dude, I don't know.
0: Every one of his videos has that.
2: He also then went on TikTok last night after he got a call from the cops, and he's like, I don't understand. I was just saying what everybody is saying in private. He's like weeping, and I'm pretty sure hammered drunk.
1: Oh, roll that.
4: I think what I hate the most is that how many people personally agree with me, and then like especially in private, and then when a car comes to shove, I'm just left to get cooked and fried. I think that's what's crazy. And that's enough. That's enough to condemn me, I guess.
2: Yeah.
1: So basically, I was cosplaying and I thought it was a really good thing, and now people are taking it in serious.
2: All I wanted to do was murder people. I'll have other people murder people. That's it. I don't have the fortitude for this.
1: Golly.
2: Please. It's like that scene from the used car salesman in True Lies when he's getting held over the dam.
1: Oh, yeah.
2: And he's like, I've got a little peeper. It's pathetic. I just make up being a spy.
1: That is what that's like.
0: I tell you what, everybody who makes a video, that'd be a thing on your phone. before you do that, you got to blow into it, because if you're drunk, it won't allow you. It'll like a locked steering wheel on a car.
1: I was asking off air, Scott, do you have World Cup fever yet? The United States won.
0: Yeah,
1: I saw that. You don't, no.
0: You know what? Yet. I just don't understand it. I mean,
1: you put the ball in the goal and you get a point.
0: But what's with adding time?
1: Yeah, I know.
0: It's a weird thing. I just
1: penalty,
0: you know,
1: yeah. So you don't stall it out. You know, you did that. We're gonna have to add some time.
0: You add time.
1: Yeah.
0: Who does that?
1: It's like extra innings.
0: Just add time.
1: Yeah. You know.
0: Oh my gosh! Yeah,
1: the ratings are way up there, man.
0: Well, I would imagine they are. I mean, my gosh, everywhere you turn, there's somebody running a promotion, or it's it's everywhere.
2: I did find a way to make it watchable, though.
1: Okay,
2: watch the Spanish language broadcast on Telemundo.
1: Oh, I've heard people talk about that.
2: So, like the U.S. soccer team, they won, and there was a dramatic moment when this Malik Tillman got a free kick, whatever that means, basically just kick it at the net over the heads of the guys standing in front of it. To make it 2-0, and
1: was a remarkable shot.
2: Sure, yeah.
1: And they called it, huh?
2: Yeah. Here's the call from Telemundo.
5: Ahí va Tillman! Goal!
1: Wow, that's going for a while.
2: Yeah. with his lung capacity, I'm pretty sure that dude is half dolphin.
1: Dude, he could be in an Iron Maiden tribute band.
0: He's Aquaman.
1: He just keeps going.
0: That's crazy, isn't
1: it? Yeah. Well, when you have
0: so
1: few goals, when one happens, it's major celebration.
0: Yeah.
1: Certainly part of it.
0: Wow.
1: Are they really rating the Jewishness of lawmakers?
2: Yeah.
1: We got to get to that and the five stories we're watching today, straight ahead.

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18: Yes, sir.
17: David Van Camp, Scott Robinson.
18: Oh, my gosh.
17: We'll talk about what we're laughing about in a second. First, we got to get to the five stories we're watching today.
19: All right. Number five, no laughing matter here. A three-person Minnesota panel, including Governor Tim Walz, granted a pardon to an immigrant convicted of sexually abusing a child.
17: Unreal.
19: And it's basically to make sure that this individual avoids deportation.
17: Why would you want to keep that sick individual here?
19: Well, that was 20 years ago when he diddled a 10-year-old.
17: So what?
19: Right. That's, yeah. It's, well,
20: again,
19: it's
20: Walz's political career is over.
17: Yeah.
20: So
21: yeah, that's true.
20: Whatever.
19: Number four, Las Vegas cops busted a transgender gunman who allegedly planned a casino massacre using a huge cache of weapons that he stole from his ex-spouse. The ex-spouse is a gun broker and was packing up the car. And apparently they got into a fight and he stole the car and was planning a mass shooting. Number three, a national security group is urging Congress to investigate something called the Environmental Law Institute because they partnered a lot with the Chinese government while the organization was also training more than 2,000 American judges. They're saying, hey, you should probably look into this.
20: Yeah.
19: And it might shed some light on the craziness in the judiciary. So we got that at number three. Number two, per the latest New York Times poll, in every Senate battleground this cycle, most people think the Democrat Party is too extreme. In none of the battlegrounds does a majority think the Republican Party is too extreme.
20: Oh, there's a shift.
19: Yeah. The midterms are going to be a head-scratcher, I think, for a whole lot of people. Then number one, the U.S. added, 57,000 jobs in June. That was about, half of the expected number? It's either that or we lost a million or gained 2 billion. I don't know. Who knows? With the Bureau.
20: It'll be revised in 3 months.
19: Right. Yeah. Those are the top five stories that we're watching today. 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
21: Oh, you're laughing about different comments from the Facebook page. From yesterday when we started the show, there was a technical issue that was out of our control.
20: Yes.
19: Yeah.
21: There was a power outage.
20: Yeah, right, it was.
21: And they couldn't get power to the board. Right. And then as far as the start of the show for, you know, a lot of affiliates, it just started out with a music bed that usually plays in the background that no one ever hears.
19: Yeah.
21: It's just a complete cluster.
19: That was a new one.
21: Exactly.
20: Yeah.
21: But because in the past, whenever we've had some technical issues, Scott would just start randomly hitting buttons thinking it was him. But then by hitting different buttons, it made it harder to diagnose what had happened, because once you got the actual fix, something else might be out of a what would be called program that would, you know, then air it out. And then we discovered, oh, Scott went monkey buttons,
20: right?
21: And that added to the whole thing. So anytime we have any technical issue, people are always coming in with the messages, Scott, what did you do? Yeah. Scott went monkey buttons.
22: They blame me. And then, by the way, it just, they had no idea why it happened, but they just knew it was me. That's my brand now. I wear that brand.
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22: God dang it.
21: And so then, David, through the help of AI, we've got this cartoon monkey behind a board. And then it's animated where he's pressing buttons like crazy and making all the sound effects.
19: Yes, and smashing the audio board with with a banana. That video is on our Facebook page, by the way.
20: Oh, yeah. Please go to it and watch it, because
21: it's very funny.
20: Yeah, well, it is very funny. I agree.
21: Oh, my gosh.
20: I agree.
21: That's what we were laughing about a little bit.
20: I told you. I said, after all the said and done, they're going to remember me as the monkey button guy.
19: 50 years in the business.
20: Yeah, nothing else. Remember nothing else.
19: Monkey buttons.
20: Yeah.
21: I won't let that happen. All right, stop it. The CNN panel rates the Jewishness of lawmakers. I can't wait to get to that. And a round of What's Your Story, straight ahead.

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2: ABC News, I'm Michelle Franzen. The holiday getaway is on for America's 250th birthday. ABC's Matt Rivers is at Newark Liberty International.
3: Play saying that more than 72 million Americans will be traveling at some point over this holiday period. And if you are flying, today will be the busiest day for that. The FAA saying that they'll be handling more than 52,000 flights today. That is thousands more than it handles on a typical day. And TSA is expected to screen more than 3 million passengers today.
2: Extreme heat, though, could impact travel. Dangerous triple-digit temperatures along with the heat index gripping the nation's midsection and East Coast. Fewer jobs were added last month. According to the Labor Department, there were 57,000 jobs created in June, about half of what analysts projected. April and May figures were also revised lower. In Venezuela, renewed hope after a security guard was rescued alive from a collapsed shopping mall 8 days after back-to-back earthquakes struck. This is ABC News.
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12: The Markley Van Camp and Robbins Show. I'm Jamie Markley, the Gen Xer. David Van Camp, the Millennial. The sexy boomer, that's Scott Robbins. Okay, David. A CNN panel really rated the Jewishness of different lawmakers?
13: This is another grim sign of the times. And I'm not even critical of CNN for doing this. I think it's grim that it's actually sort of a normal conversation right now about whether or not in a nationwide election, a Jewish person could win in the Democrat Party. So on CNN, they're talking about Georgia Senator John Ossoff, who may be running for president. He says he's not going to. Who knows? I know a lot of people want him to on the Democrat side. But the problem, and this is a political problem, which is so grim for the state of the country, the problem is that he's a Jew. And this was on Alex Michelson's show on CNN. You'll hear one of the panelists, and then he wraps it up with just, again, I'm overusing the word, but it's the only one I can think of, a grim assessment.
12: Okay, roll it.
14: On the Jewish thing, because he is...
15: wrap it up real
14: quick. Yeah, I was going to say, he is Jewish. He might be the Democrat that can thread the needle, because even though he's Jewish, he's very critical of the Israeli government, very critical of Benjamin Netanyahu. He has credibility on that issue. So it's possible that I think he could be... fill that lane in between the two extremes of the Democratic Party.
16: Ask Scott Wiener how that's working out for him. Right.
15: Yeah, as a Jew, some people read a little more Jewish than other people, mm-hmm. and John Ossoff may not read as Jewish as Josh Shapiro does, for whatever that's worth.
17: Holy crap!
18: You couldn't say that about any other organization ever,
13: or any other other class of people or people. Yeah,
18: no.
12: Oh, you could about Christian or Catholic, mm-hmm. but you couldn't about Muslim.
13: Oh, no. No.
12: Well, you, he's too Muslim.
18: You couldn't about race either.
12: Right. You could about white. Oh, he's a little too white. Mm-hmm. I could hear that.
18: What's that mean?
12: A
18: little too white, yeah.
12: Well, it depends on who's saying it.
13: Yeah.
12: It could mean you're too conservative.
18: Yes.
12: You're too plain spoken.
18: This is where we are now. If you're Jewish, you have to damn Israel and Netanyahu.
12: Yes.
18: But you're still Jewish.
12: Yes.
18: Okay.
13: I'm not even mad at CNN for having that conversation, because that's a real conversation right now in 2026, whether or not Democrats will vote for somebody who's a Jew, as long as they don't look too Jewish.
12: Right.
18: Yeah.
12: Oof.
18: Behave Jewishy.
12: Well, and if you are a Jew, obviously you have to be outspoken about Israel.
13: Yeah.
12: And not want to give him a penny. And probably at some point in time, you're going to have to utter the words Free Palestine.
13: Yeah.
12: Because that'll be the litmus test.
18: They'll make you do it.
12: Oh, yeah. And if you don't, then you're out of the club.
18: Yeah. Mm-hmm.
12: Wow. Yep. That's where we are there. Might have heard the story out of Minnesota, Minneapolis, that Jacob Fry, Tim Walz, the governor, they're all about opening up the bathhouses. They are.
13: I know.
12: I mean, you're laughing at me. How else will I say it? You're the news guy. How would you say it in a news style?
13: I'm just like, I don't know what to do with this story, because it's like, really, this is going to be the top priority, is to make sure that there are places in public where gay dudes can just jump in a pile together. It's bizarre.
12: And I heard this clip, and it was a head scratcher. So I thought, as an exercise, the three of us could decipher what is really being said here. Mm-hmm. This is from a local lawmaker out of Minneapolis, Robin Walmsley, on why everyone should be for opening the bathhouses. Roll it.
19: I think it's important to address this. The weaponization of hypersexualization of our queer communities as a means to also bring forward repressive policies that limits their existence and their ability to be in community with each other.
18: What?
12: Okay, stop there. David, you'd kind of rolled your eyes. And then laughed.
13: Well, it's just funny. It's like, so wait, you're saying that gay people have no choice but to have orgies at public places?
12: That's what it sounded like they're hypersexualized, and then you're using it against them for repressive policies that say you got to do it at your house.
13: That, like, 5 minutes ago, that would have been the homophobic statement.
12: Yes.
13: Gay dudes are incapable of keeping it in their pants.
12: Yes. But isn't that what she's saying?
13: Yes.
12: The other question she doesn't bring up yet, are they Jewish?
17: Oh, yeah.
12: Just kidding. Anyway, she goes on.
19: This policy has been repeatedly framed as facilitation of brothel or sexual activity, as if folks just want to go out and have sex, which, you know what? Maybe that might help actually bring more joy into our city. But to say that this policy is essentially the facilitation of legalizing brothels is not what's happening.
17: Nope.
18: Do they take baths in there only?
13: It's just one big shower room?
18: Yeah.
13: Yeah, I don't know about if it's so much brothels as it is just...
18: No, it's free.
13: Yeah.
18: Nobody's charging for it. I charge to get in, I guess. If you want to use our soap and our bathtubs.
13: If you want a bath bomb, that's extra.
18: Exactly.
12: I mean, they're not going to talk about the fact that, well, there were people that were trafficked in these places.
13: Yeah.
12: If you go back to the 80s, that was absolutely happening.
13: Yeah.
12: They're not going to talk about that part, but to your point, no, it's not like a brothel where you have to pay.
18: Right.
12: But somehow, I don't know.
18: You probably have to pay to get in.
12: It could be. There's some sort of cover charge.
18: Cover charge, yeah.
13: Oh, yeah.
12: Okay.
18: Takes care of the DJ.
12: Got it.
18: Mm-hmm.
12: But I don't know, as a hetero person, do you need something in the public?
13: Right.
12: It's because you can't control yourself, or home's just not good enough?
13: Right. It's like we're bringing joy to our community. Well, wait a minute. There's no other community that gets that kind of consideration. Hey, we need a place where we can just pile on top of each other and see what goes where. Like, that's ridiculous.
12: I know. It's kind of crazy. Well, I suppose they could try it with hetero, but it'd be like 85% dudes. And
13: probably,
12: the women that show up, you'd never want to touch with a 10-foot pole.
18: It's like I'm going to wake up and I'm in my bedroom, and it's like the whole thing was just a dream.
13: That winds up being like the Ashley Madison thing.
18: Right,
13: where
18: exactly.
13: Basically a bunch of bots and dudes talking to each other.
18: Yeah, right.
12: No kidding. All right. It's that time. We do it a couple of times a day. We go around the table. It may not be the biggest story out there, but you saw it. You want to bring it in. Today, David, what's your story?
13: Well, remember last year when that evil Elon Musk and Doge found the federal government was literally processing paper retirement records in an old mine?
12: Oh, yeah.
13: Iron Mountain. Well, the Office of Personnel Management has ended that, and they're, like, really pushing non-paper retirement processing to make it faster, because there are people who retire and they don't get their first pension payment for months afterward.
12: Exactly.
13: So here's the director, Scott Cooper, talking to Fox News Digital.
12: Okay.
20: You've got really good people in government, and I believe that many of them have just been constrained by a system that does not allow innovation and does not allow some element of risk-taking. And look, the only thing I did that was different than any other predecessor was we gave people permission to actually solve the problems they knew needed to be solved. When the administration took over, there were no more than 500 people who had gone through the online retirement system. Today, it's 155,000. So I just think that speaks volumes for what this administration has done in terms of really tackling this tough problem. Look, it's emblematic of an era where our solution to every problem was hire more people to solve problems, use manual processes for stuff. And again, I think people were very well-intentioned in doing that. But the reality is, look, it's the year 2026. We don't need to have people filing retirement applications manually.
12: No. And taking elevators to go down way deep into the earth to find out where the file is.
13: Right.
12: When we first saw that, like, this is a joke, right?
13: No.
12: They're embellishing. No, that's real.
18: You know, like, sure enough.
13: Fred's retirement paperwork is next to the Ark of the Covenant or something. You know?
18: Right, yeah. Right. In a clay pot.
12: All right, Scotty, what do you got for your story?
18: Man, this is. I read this story the other day, and I'm thinking, I haven't even thought about this artist for a long time, but Lizzo has a record out.
12: Yeah.
18: And nobody's buying it.
12: No.
18: Fewer than 3,000 copies in the first week out, failing to crack the Billboard 200 in the first two weeks. So people are walking, shrugging their shoulders like, what happened here? This was a person who was winning Grammys, four-time Grammy winner, selling millions of copies of albums. Can I tell you what happened? And everybody agrees with me.
12: Yeah.
18: She lost weight. Her whole brand was a fat girl who sang. And you got to have that body positivity. You got to have that body love.
12: Well, not just singing, twerking.
18: Yeah. Now she's essentially starting over something else. The new person that she's become is not a star. Fat Lizzo was a star. Now we got thinner Lizzo, and that ain't happening.
12: Well,
18: we don't have the cultural wave we had before.
12: No, it's not that. I remember, David, you had heard a couple of songs of her, and this is before, if I remember right, before she really got
13: Yeah.
12: Big as a star.
13: Yeah, I liked a couple of her songs, yeah.
12: Okay. I heard a song the other day. What was it called? Like, Good Morning or something like that.
18: A Lizzo song?
12: Yeah, it was the new one.
18: Oh.
12: And I was thinking, well, I don't know good pop music from bad, but this sounded pretty bad. I'm going to see if I can find this really quick. And I'll play a clip of it.
13: She should go into, like, rock and roll and call herself Thin Lizzo.
12: There you go.
18: It's a tribute band.
12: There you go. Oh, I don't have it. I mean, do you really want to hear it anyway?
18: Well, I do now.
13: I don't care.
12: Okay. I'll try to find it.
18: Well, we'll come up with it eventually.
12: Yeah.
18: But, I mean, it's really funny how she went into this thing as this love yourself and mm-hmm. I'm obese and it's great to be obese and all this. All of a sudden, you know, being obese had its problems with health and all kinds of stuff. I better lose weight. Did. And all of a sudden, the acceptance is gone now.
12: Well, it was weird because she lost the weight, but then didn't she do an ad for Chili's or something?
13: Yeah, she's still a bigger lady.
12: Oh, yeah.
13: She's not. It's not like the Adele thing where she just, like, really committed.
18: But that wasn't really Adele's image, though.
13: Yeah.
18: You know, that Adele was the voice.
12: Here's that song I was talking about.

0: Yeah, well, it's like old Casio, you know, yeah, the pre-programmed songs that you can play on the old keyboards.
1: Yeah. That's reminds me of the like. 80s, 90s pop music.
2: Honestly, and I'm not even saying this to take a shot. It sounded like the crap you would have had to play at Top 40 in the day.
1: Yeah, that well, it does maybe sound worse. Like that. Sounds like every Lanier record and those other cheesy pop synth bands.
2: Yeah.
1: You know? Golly. Okay, you better start eating.
2: For my story.
0: Get some ribs in Lizzo now.
2: David, we've talked about this before, way back when you were a news director. You told your staff if they came to you with a story with tips on how to do something, it's a chance they could get fired.
0: Yes.
2: Because it was stupid and lazy.
0: Yes.
2: I was going to ask if you had any tips for staying cool this week, because it's been hot across the United States, but I didn't want to just trigger you. Okay. But this was really a story. We've got some firework safety tips.
1: Oh, God.
2: Okay? In case you didn't know this stuff, we're here to inform.
0: Okay.
2: Okay, there's five of them.
1: There were. Now there are only four.
2: Well, the other day, David said, can you imagine right now as we sit, this is the last week some Americans will have hands.
0: Yes.
2: Because next week, they'll be gone.
0: Yes.
1: Digits gone, yeah.
2: Yeah, that will happen. Yeah. You know that one.
1: Oh, yeah.
2: Number one, good tip, don't let your kids handle fireworks.
0: That's oh, really?
1: Good solid tip, because people were going to let their kids do it, but now they won't.
2: I got to tell you, as a kid, I handled fireworks.
1: I bet you did.
2: But we were smart about it. Well, sort of. Yeah, it was fine.
1: Parents weren't around when you were doing it.
2: Yeah, probably.
1: Yeah.
2: Tip two, David, keep a big bucket of water or a garden hose handy in case there's an issue.
0: Really? Yeah. I was going to spritz it with gasoline if things got out of hand. Yeah, it's a liquid. It'll put it out.
1: In case little Kevin lights himself on fire in the yard. Yeah.
2: Three, light fireworks one at a time and then move away quickly. One at a time. Is that what made America great?
1: What's the fun in that?
0: That sounds like loser think to me.
2: I'm with you. Four, never use fireworks under the influence of alcohol or drugs.
0: Well, loser think fun. Again.
2: The fun police. Five, don't get cocky. That's an actual tip. According to the latest data, only 15 people were killed by fireworks in 2025, but 13,000 injured. 35% of those were to the hands or fingers.
0: Yep.
2: 22% to the head, face, or ears. 38% involving burns.
1: The ears?
2: Yeah, yeah. Wait.
1: Throw one at you?
2: Well, bust an eardrum.
1: Oh, okay.
2: Yeah. Here's a headline.
1: Yeah.
2: Gunfire erupts after groomsman ate meatballs with bare hands. Come on. Nimrod's at the news and a news update next.

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15: The Markley, Van Camp, and Robin Show. You know, every summer, people will talk about, I'm not sleeping good because it's so hot. 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
16: You see, you know, Mitch McConnell had to go to the hospital last month, and they're still kind of being mum about what's going on. But the report now is that they think he had a heart attack. He was found unconscious in his home, and that's when they took him to the hospital.
15: Whoa. Be looking for an update on that. All right, we got to get to Nimrod. Here we go.
18: When the going gets tough.
19: Damn it, this is too hard.
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21: I love the poorly educated.
15: All right. Nimrod's in the News. We go to Wisconsin. Wedding reception. Apparently, a groomsman spotted eating meatballs with his bare hands.
17: Oh, gosh.
15: Well, a guest said, hey, how about a plate?
17: Yeah.
15: That leads to an argument. Now we got punches. Then some dude, Thomas Williams, apparently defending meatball guy's honor, pulls out the gun. Ooh. Yes. And shot two people. They're going to be okay. And then the bride chased the shooter down and grabbed his key fob. And then he was on the run. He's been arrested, and that's Nimrod's in the News.
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0: From ABC News, I'm Michelle Franzen. Mediated talks between the U.S. and Iran, according to Pakistan's foreign ministry, are progressing. Iran, though, still has not shown a full commitment to the terms that were laid out in the memo of understanding, including how ships navigate the Strait of Hormuz and whether Iran will make vessels travel a specific route. ABC News contributor and former Defense Department official Mick Mulroy says another major question, whether Iran will allow international weapons inspectors inside the country.
1: It's important for the inspectors, and these are objective international recognized experts in this area to be able to see these facilities to know what it is we're talking about. Is it recoverable? Is it there? I mean, there's a lot of things that they need to do to really set the parameters for that key part of the nuclear negotiations.
0: The heat is on across the majority of states. Triple-digit real and field temperatures could shatter records heading into the July 4th holiday weekend. In Fall River, Massachusetts yesterday, the heat index reached 97 degrees already. Sean Flynn out doing road work and staying hydrated.
2: Drink a lot of water and Pedialyte.
0: Flynn says his employer also provides cold water for workers on those hot days. The Trump administration says it plans a big fireworks display in D.C. for America's 250th birthday. But there are also concerns over the prospect of dangerous air pollution as a result. ABC's Stephen Portnoy explains.
3: The late-night pyrotechnic display is expected to last 40 minutes, making for the biggest fireworks show in memory on the National Mall. But the Washington Post reports the revelry could prompt respiratory issues. The paper cites internal National Park Service documents urging against prolonged exposure to the particulate matter from the 850,000 explosives, saying the fireworks could lead to elevated levels of pollution in D.C. for 3 to 6 hours after the show.
0: On Wall Street this hour, stocks are mixed. 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
0: A pair of daredevils who climbed the Empire State Building spire yesterday continue to be a spectacle, this time on the ground, today appearing in a New York City court. The couple, who unfurled a banner and then climbed down to a lower platform where a proposal played out. ABC's Aaron Katursky says it's not their first stunt.
6: This couple has done this before, documenting their exploits from around the world online and in Skywalkers, a love story on Netflix.
7: Love is like heights. The fear never goes away. You just get better at facing it.
6: The daredevils are now facing a slew of charges.
0: The judge let them go today on supervised release pending their next court date in August. A breakaway group of Catholics in rural Switzerland who took action without the Pope's approval have now been kicked out of the church. During a ceremony this week, four bishops were ordained by an ultra-conservative sect of Catholics known as the Society of St. Pius X. The group opposes calls to modernize the Catholic Church and rejects the reforms that were adopted as a part of Vatican II. The ordinations came with a threat that the new bishops would be kicked out of the church forever, and this week, Pope Leo XVI did just that. He accused the bishops and those who ordained them of creating a schism, which means an intentional break with the church, and then he had them excommunicated. Sherry Preston, ABC News. Alex Ovechkin says he's back and won't retire the hockey legend. Signing, re-signing with the Washington Capitals. Michelle Franzen, ABC News.
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15: The Markley, Van Camp, and Robbins Show. Jamie Markley, David Van Camp, Scott Robbins. Okay, a lot going on this week. Oh, the big talk about, well, dongs and girls sports. Supreme Court decision comes down.
19: And there are a lot of liberals very, very upset that we're going to go back to doing things that we used to do all the time when it comes to, you know, having common sense when it comes to dividing sports activities at the high school, middle school, collegiate levels based on gender, based on actual gender, biological sex.
15: Like we've done for, I don't know, hundreds of years.
19: All of humanity.
15: Yeah.
19: Yes.
17: Somehow this is controversial.
19: Yeah, well, V. Spehar is a left-wing podcaster and MS Now commentator, and she put out a wild conspiracy theory when it comes to states banning boys from playing girls' sports.
15: No, I haven't heard this yet. Go ahead.
21: States are allowed now to discriminate against trans kids who want to play in girls' sports. Now,
15: it's not discriminate.
17: That's the word they use, though.
15: It's not discriminate.
17: No,
15: they're playing pretend. Not everyone else has to play pretend. They don't.
21: Well, that's going to affect maybe 12 or 15 kids who are trans across the nation that want to play girls' sports.
15: Okay, that's one of the arguments they always bring up. It doesn't matter if it's one.
19: Yeah.
15: It should never happen.
19: Well,

0: compete against that boy, it affects a lot more people going the way that the left wants to do it.
1: It also affects the teammates.
0: Mm-hmm.
1: And the locker room. Yes, my goodness.
2: It's going to affect millions of little girls who play sports, because one of the things that the GOP similarly refuses to agree with Democrats on is if there's going to be a ban on trans sports, then there ought to be a ban on genital exams, because who gets to decide who's trans? Can I just be at a game and watching a girl excel and go, well, she's playing too good, she must be trans, let's check her out? And in 23 states, GOP has voted no, we don't want to ban genital exams. We want that to be on the table for us going forward. So I just think we've reached a place of madness, Ali. Like, this is a crazy madness.
1: Well, if it is an athlete, like, say, at UPenn, and it's Leah Thomas, that dude, be like, wait a second. I'm seeing something there with the tackle.
0: Right.
1: Okay. I think maybe an exam to make sure this is a woman, because that doesn't look womanly.
0: Right.
1: But is that out of bounds?
0: No, the left has completely hijacked that part of the whole conversation, because what a lot of Democrats have tried to do is, like, banning examination, for example. Well, you know, anybody who's played sports, at least in my experience, yeah, you kind of do during your annual physical in order to
3: say that,
0: be allowed to play.
3: Yeah.
0: Yeah, I've had the awkward turn your head and cough thing done.
1: Yes,
0: several times.
1: All have.
3: Yeah.
0: And it's not fun.
3: It was weird the first time you get asked.
0: Yeah, right.
3: You're like, bad touch.
1: Yeah, oh, that's right. You didn't have an older brother. Did anybody warn you what was going to happen ahead of time?
3: No, not that I recall.
1: I mean, I knew it was going to happen. I'm like, what? What's going to happen?
3: Yeah, right. He asked
1: me. This is part of it. Okay.
3: Then he put the rubber gloves on. And I'm like, whoa, what are we doing here? Yeah. Then he said cough. I'm like, what's coughing got anything to do with downtown? I didn't get it. I didn't connect it to at the moment.
1: Did you ask, actually, or did you just cough?
3: I just coughed.
1: Yeah.
0: Yeah.
3: I figured, he knows more than I do, right?
0: There's one physical where it was just all the guys lined up in a row at the school where they're doing, you know, and you drop trowel and the doctor goes down the row.
1: Oh, man.
0: That's not fun.
1: I don't know what's worse, the individual or the row. Either way.
3: The individual is bad enough, but I don't know about the row. Maybe you feel more of a congregation feeling.
0: Right. Everybody, we're all in this together. It's a team building exercise.
1: Yeah. I was going to say, in 2026, they'll call that team building.
3: Yeah, there you go.
0: Yeah, the weird thing, though, is I don't think that guy was a doctor.
1: Uh-oh.
0: He was a librarian.
3: I'm assuming you have to have those type of physicals when you're in college as well.
0: If you're playing
3: physicals. Yeah, I'm assuming.
1: Yes.
3: Because they have insurance and all kinds of stuff that goes with it.
1: Yeah, that's quite the hoop that the Democrats try to jump through to argue against something.
0: That's what happens, though, when you have a political movement that the thought leaders have never, like, been outside. They've never played a sport.
1: This is true. Yeah. It's almost like the new communists that are coming out of the woodwork. I've heard different people talk about, even Matt Taibbi, we can get to it later, where he talks about, listen, I've been around these people for a long, long time.
3: Yeah.
1: These are people that have no life experience. Yeah. They don't understand how things work.
3: No.
1: Like you got to defund all police. Well, that's because they're little rich white kids that have never been in a place that desperately needs police. They don't understand how the world works.
3: Right.
1: Yeah, that's what it sounds like.
3: Nobody's asking people to, can I look in your shorts? Nobody's ever said that.
1: If they have, it's got to be pretty rare.
3: It's
1: a bad argument.
0: It's also the girls' basketball team, and there's a guy, he's 6'1" and has a beard. Yeah, you don't need to check.
3: That's a dude.
1: You might want to check the tackle there.
0: That's a guy.
1: Yeah.
3: Jeez, man.
1: As far as the new band of commies, J.D. Vance was talking about this.
4: I think that it actually is a consequence of the fact that the Democrat Party has become run by the universities and by the professors. This is not working class union Democrats. This is not socially conservative people who just want a fair shake at life. This is fundamentally a view that the United States is an evil country that must be dismantled from the ground and then built back up. That's communism at its core.
1: Yeah.
3: Yeah. He's 100% right. 100%.
0: Well, it is, and there is also a reason why, whether it's in New York, whether it's looking at polling in Maine right now, working class, lower income, non-college educated voters

0: don't want the socialists. And that has been a theme since socialism and communism ever actually came to the forefront. They say they're in favor of the working class and all of that. One of my favorite stories from, I think this was pre-revolution Russia, where the Marxists believed that the conditions were right for some sort of socialist takeover of the country away from the power of the czars. And what they did was a lot of college-educated people, people from the universities, they went out to the countryside, to the slums, to find poor people, and they preached their gospel of Karl Marx.
1: Mm-hmm.
0: And they got freaking torches and pitchforks run out of every single one of those villages, in large part because they're like, well, no, I don't really like what you're telling me. I don't always understand what you're telling me. And then also, a big part of their message was, get rid of religion. Well, whether they were Jewish or Russian Orthodox, mm-hmm. or that was a big deal for those villagers.
1: Yes,
0: and they took it very seriously, and they're like, "No, you idiot."
1: And it's funny too because they'll talk about getting rid of religion, not realizing they themselves are a part of a religion.
0: Right. I know this is sort of an oxymoron, but yeah, it's a secular religion.
1: Yeah. No, I totally track with that. I don't know. This was an interesting question to a former Biden White House staffer. Yemisi Ejiwol, if you're familiar with her, woman of color. Mm-hmm. She was on with Harris Faulkner on Fox and talking about, where the Democratic Party is headed. And you're wondering, okay, how is she going to handle the question? Because some of these Democrats now are like, all right, we got to push back against this. Or, oh, no, we're a Big Ten party, blah, blah, blah, blah, blah. Because they were doing Democratic Socialists of America racial breakdown. 85% white.
2: Yeah. 85%.
1: White. Man. 9% Hispanic, 5% Asian, 4% black.
0: Yeah.
1: And Harris brings this up.
3: Now look at all of this. And I want to get your not only reaction to that, but what do you think it means in terms of the future of your party, Yemisi?
4: It feels like people who have never really had to work, and we know Malat hasn't had a very traditional job, and this is reflective of a lot of people that are in DSA. They have led very privileged lives where they've only had to sit and ponder about what hard work is and never had to actually do the hard work. And I think that's reflected in a lot of their ideology and a lot of their platform. It's not connected to the steps that take real policy wins to make happen. But I don't think that we should ignore them and think of it as something that only happens in very deep blue pockets. 5 years ago, I could have never imagined that these kind of candidates would be coming to Congress, and now they're here. And the job right now for a lot of people in the Democratic Party is to make sure that nationally, this is not something that becomes an identifier as the brand.
1: Yeah.
0: Might be too late.
2: I think so, too.
0: Hey, look, a lot of these people, they didn't have time to do the work because they were doing the work. Right?
1: There you go. I go back and forth because there's another part of me that says most of America right now is not even paying attention to politics.
0: Yeah.
1: All of us are. It's part of what we do. But for a lot of people, they have no idea that the party's kind of been taken over yet.
2: Yeah. Well, sort of have raised some eyebrows, though.
1: Oh, buddy.
2: Even in the
1: it's
2: past,
1: happening.
2: Even in the
1: they just don't know it.
2: The passive community.
1: Yes. Update with your girl, Scott. Let's get married here in a day or two.
2: No, I know she is.
1: Taylor Swift, did you hear that her wedding with Travis Kelce is going to be over 10 hours long?
2: I saw that.
0: Golly.
2: And they're getting married at like 5:30 in the afternoon, right?
1: Yeah.
2: And what, the rest of the night, we just dance the night away?
1: Well, they're saying a source revealed the wedding schedule, okay? And it's tonight there's going to be some sort of rehearsal dinner with 100 guests.
2: For 100 people.
1: Yes.
2: Rehearsal dinner.
1: Then apparently tomorrow, Madison Square Garden doors open at 3:30.
2: Yeah.
1: It's 1,000 guests. That's a cocktail hour starting at 4. That's on the 6th floor concourse.
2: Yes.
1: The ceremony will be at 5:30 on the arena floor. The reception will begin around 6:30, and it will end at 2 a.m.
2: 2 a.m.
0: Dang.
1: Oh,
0: it is.
1: Goodness.
2: And it's like open bar, too.
0: You know.
1: Well, yeah. Can you imagine that? They spend...
0: It's a cash bar.
2: That would have been great because you could have donated the proceeds to some sort of...
1: They gave, $20 or $30 million to different charities. this week. And I'm sure it's because I know we're going to get ripped on for having this extravagant thing. Here's our money to charity.
2: Well, they're building a castle inside the Madison Square Garden. Castle.
0: Dude, the other thing is today, and I think, I hate defending Zoran Mamdani, but he put out a message saying, hey, there's a heat wave going on. Hey, during the daylight hours, pump that AC up to 78 degrees.
1: Yes. Which
0: they do that in Texas, too. By the way, they TxDOT put signs up in the digital signs and whatnot that talks about putting your AC up in the middle of the day to relieve stress on the grid. So I don't hate them for that. But boy.
1: Yeah, but you never listened to it. You're like 63.
0: Well, heck no. I never listened to it.
2: I can't be
0: because I'm not a communist.
2: Yeah.
0: But anyway, if I'm going to be hot, it's going to be because I caused a blackout, all right? That's it. No, but I got to say, if I'm being told or requested by my government to turn my AC up to like 78 degrees and Taylor Swift is having a 10-hour-long wedding party at Madison Square Garden, I might be a little bit miffed.
1: No kidding. Yeah. They saw, you know, the different boxes going in there. It was like boxes of lobster meat.
2: Yeah.
1: Blackened chicken, packaged chicken, boneless chicken breast, chicken legs. What, no steak? Guess those people can't do that, can they?
2: I don't think so.
0: Well, have you seen beef prices, though, man?
1: It doesn't matter to them. They have a castle in Madison Square Garden, David.
2: Right. Stevie Nicks is going to sing.
1: That's the best you could do? Really?
2: Well, I guess she's a big fan. Stevie will warble something.
1: I guess. All right. I know you'll try to watch if you can, Scotty. Good luck with that.
2: It's not televised.
1: The five stories we're watching today coming right up.

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15: The Markley, Van Camp, and Robbins Show. Jamie Markley, David Van Camp, Scott Robbins, and now five stories we're watching today.
16: Well, a number five, a three-person Minnesota panel that included Governor Tim Walz granted a pardon to an immigrant convicted of sexually abusing a child for years. He offered that child $10 to stay quiet, by the way, at the time, and then also said where he's from, it's a cultural thing to marry young people. Anyway,
15: all cultures need to be decorated and celebrated.
16: Yeah, well, there you go. Number four, Las Vegas cops busted a transgender gunman who allegedly planned a casino massacre using a huge cache of weapons. We're talking over $100,000 worth of gear that this dude had in the car.
15: Another transgender gunman, you say?
16: I know, weird, huh?
15: What? Sounds like a trend.
16: No, you bigot.
17: The one-off.
16: You're transphobic for noticing things.
15: Yeah. I know.
16: Number three, a national security group is urging Congress to investigate something called the Environmental Law Institute because they've had partnerships with Chinese government-linked entities and, at the same time, was training more than 2,000 American judges.
15: 2,000?
16: Yeah.
15: And we get another ruling that makes no sense, and you wonder where'd that come from.
17: Yeah, now we know.
16: Yeah. Number two, Republican Senator Mitch McConnell was found unconscious in D.C. Last month, may have suffered a heart attack, according to the latest reporting on whatever happened to him that landed him in the hospital. It's crazy.
15: No kidding.
16: And then number one, per the latest New York Times poll, in every Senate battleground this cycle, most people think the Democrat Party is too extreme. Nobody, or at least not a majority in any of those battleground states, think that the Republican Party is too extreme. It's very interesting where we're at right now.
15: Oh, yeah.
16: Those are the top five stories that we're watching today. 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
15: Big story from yesterday, and we were watching it unfold, was that couple that climbed up the top of the Empire State Building.
17: Oh, gosh.
15: The antenna.
17: Yeah.
15: And then got arrested. Of course, by now you probably know, later identified it as these, you know, Russian daredevils. They've done all kinds of stunts. They were featured in the 2024 Netflix doc Skywalkers, A Love Story.
17: Of course.
15: Famous for embarking on dangerous climbs with little to no safety equipment, because there was no safety equipment.
17: Insanity.
15: Oh, yeah. They were charged with felony burglary, reckless endangerment, criminal mischief, and other offenses. And people are like, oh my gosh, well, security's not that good if they could get through this mesh fence or whatever and then get up there, chop the locks. However, you know, they were able to get up there.
16: Hey, where there's a will, there's a way.
15: And the thing is, you figure with all these different charges, and it's New York, are they going to do any jail time? Probably not. And so then you think about, well, what's the cost going to be for all these fines and everything else?
17: Yeah.
15: Well, the money they will make off what they did yesterday will far surpass that.
16: Oh, yeah.
15: It's totally worth it for them to do it.
17: I thought the guy really missed it, though, by not wearing a King Kong suit.
15: They had the mask, but you're right. Yeah, it would have been different.
17: Perfect. Yeah.
16: They should have had little like drones flying around.
17: Right, exactly. Yeah, his head. He's reaching for him.
15: This is the Markley, Van Camp, and Robbins Show. I mean, if you really want to stop something like that from happening, there's a much harsher penalty. Like, you're going to jail for a while if you do something like that. I mentioned it yesterday. Remember the dude that did the skywalking bit in, like, 1974? Mm-hmm. And it became, like, a children's book?
17: I didn't know it became a children's book.
15: Oh, yeah, because my kids had read it in grade school.
17: Wow.
15: And I remember at the time going, you know, listen, if there's anyone that loves the thrill-seeking and the adventure, it would be me, especially out of the three of us. I was like, man, this is kind of weird because we're saying these people are heroes that broke the law. with the grade school kids. And all I could think when we were watching this yesterday, I'm like, this is going to be a grade school book, like in 20 years. They will be heroes.
17: Yeah, probably.
15: Wouldn't doubt it.
17: All right. They hit the Jews, though.
15: That'll be the question,
17: okay,
15: yes.
17: Yeah.

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2: Michelle Franzen, final preparations for America's 250th celebrations are underway. And in Washington, D.C., that includes heightened security for fireworks and festivities. ABC's Pierre Thomas says more.
3: 19 miles of fencing is being installed as we speak. The other thing, for the first time, authorities are saying, perhaps ever, in order to get on the National Mall, you have to go through a security checkpoint, including a magnetometer.
2: U.S. Capitol Police say only essential personnel will be permitted to attend tonight's rehearsal for the Capitol 4th concert. And due to extreme heat, details on the concert will be announced tomorrow morning. More than 180 million Americans are facing heat alerts this holiday weekend. In Venezuela, search and rescue efforts continue following last week's double earthquakes, and there are signs of life. A security guard pulled alive from a collapsed shopping mall 8 days later. The U.S. men's soccer team celebrating last night's World Cup win against Bosnia and Herzegovina. The U.S. advances to the round of 16.
4: James was diagnosed at 3 months old with neuroblastoma. We went from thinking we had a healthy 3-month-old little boy, all of a sudden he had this super serious cancer. It was heartbreaking. He had chemotherapy until he was just under a year old, and at that point he was in remission.
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12: The Markley, Van Camp, and Robbins Show. Jamie Markley, David Van Camp, Scott Robbins. There was something that happened on CNN, and this happens all the time. It's the changing of words to mean something else. But it's nice when it does get corrected by one of the panel. And that happened with Abby Phillip, who is one of the worst.
13: Oh, yeah.
12: And the ratings are just terrible. I think probably more views on X from different people making fun than actual viewers that watch CNN. But here was part of it.
14: And that's something that's really pushing back, it seems, on the heavily anti-immigrant rhetoric coming out of the White House and the Republican Party. They were pretty clear. This country was founded by immigrants and is a place that is designed to give citizenship to people who come here, are born here, but come here and become citizens through other means.
15: Can I just push back on that slightly? Obviously, I'm a supporter of this administration. I'm a daughter of two immigrants. I'm a supporter of immigration when it's done the legal, correct way. And I think immigrants have done an incredible a bit of good, let's just say, for our country, including my own family. So I don't think there's an anti-immigrant sentiment. I think it's an anti-illegal immigrant sentiment. I would say a good chunk of why Donald Trump got elected is because we had a problem with illegal immigration. I'd say most Americans actually agree on that. They disagree on the level to which it's bothering them and what they want to change. But I know a lot of people that thought that birthright citizenship was a major problem and who voted for President Trump assuming he might be able to make some kind of a difference.
12: Well, yeah. Mm-hmm. And again, it wasn't that long ago. It was Democrats that were pounding fist on table about illegal immigration taking union jobs from Americans.
16: Yes.
13: Good paying union jobs.
12: Got to say that. Forgot. Yeah. My bad. Yes. There was branding there.
13: Part of it, yeah.
12: Yes. And it's all different now because that is the future voting bloc of the Democratic Party. That's what they've been counting on. But if you point that out, you are racist and xenophobic. Yeah, that's just part of it. Oh, goodness. Again, 250th birthday, greatest country in the history of the world, all the advances, all that's been accomplished. And now, more than ever, filled with a bunch of people that hate the country and want to destroy it.
13: Yeah. They're not content to just leave.
12: Oh, no.
13: They want to take it from within. Yes.
12: Yeah, and it is the oddest thing. Where if you really did believe this is such an awful place, why would you want people to come here? Wouldn't you be putting out warnings to everywhere around the world? Don't come here. It's awful.
16: Well, it's the old joke in Annie Hall where you got two women at a diner. They're eating. And they're like, this food is terrible. Yeah, and the portions are too small.
13: <You
12: know>?
13: Right.
12: That's pretty good. Happy to see this story from NBC. Check this. Gambling disorder diagnosis spike in states that legalize sports betting.
13: The hell
12: no
13: you
12: way.
13: Say.
12: I know. Shocking.
13: I know.
12: Just kind of crazy. And I think now they're calling it gambling disorder instead of addiction. You can look that up, David. I think even for alcoholics, they call it something different now.
16: Yes, it is. Yeah. Alcohol abuse disorder or whatever. Yeah.
12: Yeah. Had you heard that?
13: No. Where was it at when that was called an alcoholic?
12: Well, I say alcohol abuse disorder. Is that different from full-blown alcoholism?
16: Well, I think that if I'm understanding it correctly, it's like that's the umbrella term because there are different types of alcoholics, right? There are some who it's like they can't literally just cannot function without getting hammered, without getting drunk. Like they get the shakes. They're physically addicted to it. There are other people who just can't stop once they start.
12: Yeah, that'd be me and Scott.
13: Hello.
12: Different sides of there.
16: Oh, yeah. Well, yeah, exactly. It's like
13: twin sons of different mothers.
16: I say, you know, like Scott was more the marathon runner. You know, the guy who's like, yeah, I'm going to slow and steady wins the race kind of thing. And Jamie Markley.
12: Every day.
16: Yes.
13: Yeah, well.
16: Jamie Markley was the sprinter.
12: Yeah.
13: I would occasionally take a few hours off.
12: Occasionally.
13: Yeah. Yes.
12: Yeah. And I'd try to get you to sprint with me every once in a while.
13: I can't sprint.
12: No.
13: I can't.
12: But I couldn't run every day.
13: Because the evening ends early when I sprint.
12: Yeah, that happens.
16: And me, I'm the turkey trot 5K, you know, like every once in a while. Sure.
13: Yeah, that's nice.
16: Not committed to the bit, though.
12: Of course. But the gambling disorder, it just sounds like, call it problem gambling, whatever. It's ruining people.
13: Oh, yeah.
12: And so they're going on with the story. It's recognized as a mental health condition in which patients often cannot stop gambling despite the growing distress and harm they experience. And this happened after the Supreme Court ruling in 2018, legalizing online sports books. That's when it exploded. And so they're looking at, okay, who does this affect more than anybody else? Well, of course, it's dudes. And they say most affected is 30 to 49-year-olds.
16: Really?
12: Yes.
13: Oh, I thought it would have been younger.
16: Is that where, because but you have the biggest, money to burn?
12: But the biggest increase in the disorder is among those aged 18 to 29.
13: Yeah.
12: And disproportionately male.
13: That's a lot of that.
12: Oh, yeah. Yeah. So I wonder, is this something that people are going to try to rein back in somehow, some way?
13: Here's the thing. I mean, the taxing and all the revenue that's generated from this greedy government crap, I don't see any way that'll ever be reined in.
16: I don't know. I don't know how you can. I think it's, well, I'll say it'll be up to the generation that's getting ruined by it right now.
13: That's true.
12: Yeah.
16: And that's not going to come to fruition for, what, 15, 20 years?
13: At least.
12: Probably. Well, the good news is the schools are great. Kids are learning more than ever before.
16: Roads and bridges are immaculate, too.
12: You better believe that. You know what? I just saw a piece from the American Spectator talking about schools. New York City, and it's basically the failure of schools across the country. Like every once in a while, you'll run into a good school that's not, you know, indoctrinating kids and actually teaching real American history. But a lot of times it's the woke nonsense and teaching what the far left wants them to teach.
13: Yep.
12: New York City has a $43 billion school system whose funding has gone up as enrollment has gone down. The highest per student expenditure in the nation, up to $40,000 a year. And you've got 28% testing proficient in math and reading. How is that possible?
13: I don't know.
16: I think it's,
12: that's insane.
16: Chris Rufo, I believe, who refers to it as a, it's more of a jobs program for adults than it is an education system.
12: Yes.
13: It's actually worded perfectly, yes.
12: It is. And then how do you say that one communist name? Velia Chavalier or whatever?
16: Yeah.
12: What was it she said we need is a mentality of people over profit. You can't tell me there's no money for schools, there's no money to address childhood poverty. You're spending it.
16: Yes.
12: And you want more?
13: That's their solution to everything. Just throw money at stuff. It just needs more money. You've got to have more money.
12: Dude.
13: And we need more of your money to make that happen.
12: And then certain people get crazy rich.
13: Oh, yeah. Well, of course.
12: Of course. Yeah. All right, it's that time. We do it a couple of times a day. Go around the table. It may not be the biggest story out there, but it caught your attention. David, what is your story here?
16: Oh, well, of course, they're still digging bodies out of the rubble in Venezuela after those back-to-back just devastating earthquakes. And it's just a heartbreaking situation all around. Now, CNN dispatched a correspondent to Venezuela, and they found the real angle about the death and destruction and heartbreak and tragedy that is occurring unfolding before our eyes.
17: We've also learned now that more than 100 Venezuelans who were deported from the U.S. just hours before the quake struck had been taken to a hotel not far from the epicenter. That hotel collapsed. But our Stefano Pozzebon just spoke with one of the survivors. He's out front now in Venezuela.
16: Yeah. See, Trump's bad because he deported people back to their home countries, and then an earthquake happened.
12: Yeah. Of course you're going to take that angle.
13: Yeah. Perfect.
12: So, if it just so happened, you got released from jail in Oklahoma, okay? And the next day, your home got wiped out by a tornado. It's the jail's fault.
16: Yes, for letting you out.
12: Got it.
13: Yeah.
12: Okay. All right, Scotty, what do you got for your story?
13: David, I don't know. You're the one with small children here. Do they watch this Ms. Rachel?
16: No, Miss Rachel is banned in my house.
13: I was wondering about that. She is a nut. She's donated $3,500 to Zoran Mamdani's crew, which includes that Chevrolet, among others. She's been supporting their campaign financially. Her and her husband both have donated at least $3,000 to the campaigns of both. And she's been called this generation's Mr. Rogers. So, is that fair or not fair? I don't know. But the
16: she's
13: numbers
16: definitely
13: are there.
16: Big.
13: Yeah.
16: But
13: she's teaching little kids.
12: The commies?
13: Yeah.
12: Mrs. Rogers?
16: Oh, yeah. Yeah. Well, yeah, she is. And there's almost a tragedy in her decision to get really into politics because she's in with the left wing, you know, hate Israel people.
13: Yeah.
16: And she posted during Hanukkah last year, Happy Hanukkah. She deleted that post because she was getting just bombarded with her supporters saying, how can you say
12: that's
16: that?
12: Right.
16: Free Palestine.
13: Right. I don't understand what the win is for her to mix it up in politics.
16: Well, she's a nut.
13: It just, but man, but, you got a gazillion dollars in front of you in this racket you're in.
16: What you also have to realize is that she's also very popular online with young women, you know, in their 30s who may be very liberal. And so she's getting the moms of small kids. She's going straight to the source. It's not about the kids. It's about the decision makers and the people who are going to spend money on the merch that she sells.
12: Yeah.
13: Dang.
16: So that's where the win is.
12: Yeah.
13: I can't wait to get my Ms. Rachel hates Jews shirt.
12: For my story, this was wild out of Spain. It's sort of like this good news, bad news, good news scenario, I guess you would call it.
13: Mm-hmm.
12: This patient, 60-year-old man, they do an examination. He had been having some problems. And he said, well, there's brain lesions, and he's got brain cancer is what it is. Mm-hmm. It's terrible. And then they were looking at it again a little bit later, and they found the cyst belonging to, well, he had worms in his head. That's what it was. It wasn't cancer. It was worms.
13: Gee whiz.
12: What?
13: Worms in your head.
12: Yes. Is this another one of your fears?
13: Well, because they get in there at night, right? They go into your ears. They go in that way. That's their entry.
12: Is that why you let your ear hair grow just a little bit?
13: Well, it helps.
12: Just like it's a deterrent?
13: It's like a hockey goalie. Some get by, but most get stopped.
12: But isn't this good news? I mean, you got a choice. You either have cancer in your brain or worms.
13: Well, I'll take worms for 100, Alex.
12: Sure.
13: Yeah.
12: Yeah. But you act horrified here.
13: Well, it's the whole idea of worms crawling in your brain. My God, who isn't offended by that?
12: But again, for someone, if you had cancer,
13: well,
12: you'd rather have
13: worms.
12: Well, if I
13: got a choice, yeah.
12: No. And the great news that the man responded well to anti-parasitic treatment. So he's basically cured, which is great news. You know, you got these health journals and everything else. It's like, here's how we noticed this in the actual scan that we thought from these lesions was cancer, and it ended up to be, well, what do they call it? Pork tapeworm.
13: Oh, God.
12: What does pork tapeworm, is that some sort of worst kind of worm in your
13: does
12: world?
13: It come from pigs? Or eating bacon? Or
12: all right, if you want, we can do a report on that specific
13: pork
12: worm.
13: Pork tapeworm.
12: Yeah.
13: What you need to know coming up.
12: Something else we got to get to. A tournament suspended over smelly players. You won't believe it. For Nimrods in the News and a news update next.

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12: Joe? Summertime. 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
13: I love going to his house.
12: 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It'll tell you when to flip it. It's almost foolproof.
14: Mm-hmm. Pretty much.
12: It took years for you, and now it's like I'm right up there next to you.
14: It does feel like cheating a little bit. I love this thing. I also got the 4th of July version, the America 250 version of the Chef IQ, where you got the red, white, and blue, 2, 5, and 0 on the individual probes. It's awesome. I love this thing. And right now they got a great deal going on as well to celebrate America's 250th birthday.
13: Yeah, don't stand over the grill the whole time. I mean, go do what you want to do. You want to hang out with the family, watching the game, you can do whatever you want to do.
12: Yeah, because you've spent years just suffering over that grill, Scott.
13: I have, sweating.
12: Bullcrap!
13: Yeah, well, I try. 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
12: All right. News update, David Van Camp.
14: Well, you're asking about how does one get a pork tapeworm?
12: Yes.
13: Especially I was asking
14: Especially in the brain, because there was a guy who thought he had brain cancer, but it turned out to be a tapeworm. Well, you get that from eating or consuming undercooked or raw pork. How you get it in the brain is because you handled raw pork and you wiped your eyeball and the little worms got in through your eyeball.
12: Your eye?
14: Yeah.
13: Oh, my gosh.
12: Well, you're not going to have to worry about that then. You're not going to be cooking pork.
14: Well, no. Again, you want to avoid pork tapeworm? Get that Chef IQ Sense.
12: There you go.
14: It'll tell you when your pork chops are ready.
13: And I'll tell you what, that's a selling piece right there. Avoid brain worm.
12: Oh, my gosh. With that, we go to Nimrod's at the news. Roll it.
11: When the going gets tough.
15: Damn it, this is too hard.
11: The dumb get dumber.
16: All right, Dean.
11: It's Nimrod's in the news on the Martley, Van Camp, and Robbins show.
15: I love the poorly educated.
12: All right. Nimrod's in the news. We go to Beaverton, Oregon. That's where a card shop there has halted its Yu-Gi-Oh! Tournament for a week after receiving multiple complaints and bad reviews due to smelly players.
13: Oh, boy.
12: This is Chronos Games and Gifts, independently owned game store, has taken a stand saying, this has got to stop. We got too many people that stink. Got people mistreating the restrooms. Multiple bad reviews because of poor hygiene.
14: Mistreating the bathrooms.
12: Yeah.
13: That caught my attention, too.
12: David, a Yu-Gi-Oh! Tournament is what?
14: It's like it's like an anime card game thing.
12: Yeah. And apparently, Konami, who implemented the official tournament rules, specifically targeted player hygiene in 2019, because apparently that was a thing.
14: The nerds are stinky.
12: Take a shower.
14: And stop abusing the bathroom.
12: And that's Nimrod's in the news, man.
17: It smells like hiney.
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22: From ABC News, I'm Michelle Franzen. As America gets ready to mark July 4th, preparations for the nation's celebrations for America's 250th anniversary taking shape in Washington, D.C. ABC's Pierre Thomas says D.C. may have the tightest restrictions ever seen from the air and on the ground.
23: There literally will be helicopters in the air checking radiation levels, people in the crowds with Geiger counters and all these different things. Layers upon layers of security, some seen, a lot not seen.
22: Dangerous heat across the country, including D.C., could interfere with some of those celebrations. And the heat could impact travel. AAA says more than 72 million Americans are driving or flying this holiday period. Today, the busiest at airports. Fire crews are battling multiple wildfires in 8 western states due to heat and dry conditions and wind. In Colorado, crews are working to gain control of one of the largest.
24: Colorado's Aspen Acres fire burning in Pueblo County is now the 12th largest in Colorado history. It remains 0% contained and tens of thousands of acres in size. Efforts to fight the fire are now being run by an incident management team out of Alaska. It's estimated around 125 buildings have burned. Nicole Griggs lost her home. Her family members are out fighting the flames as part of a volunteer fire department.
25: All these men and women who are out trying to save homes, why theirs has already been burned down, that's heroic.
24: Extreme fire weather remains in the Four Corners region of the West. Alex Stone, ABC News.
22: A week after the double earthquakes in Venezuela, crews still finding people alive. A security guard pulled from a collapsed shopping mall after 8 days. Some crews for pulling back, and that has families digging by hand to find loved ones. 12-year-old Carlos rescued after 5 days. His cousin Myra Harita in Miami.
26: There's all this bittersweet feeling of happiness because he's alive, but also knowing there's people still there calling out for help.
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22: Russia launching a major attack on Ukraine's capital, now called the worst strike since the war began. Dozens of missiles and drones targeting nearly every district of Kyiv and residential buildings were not spared. Officials say at least 21 people have died. A 9-story apartment building partially collapsed. Rescue crews still searching for survivors. ABC's Marcus Moore says new numbers released show the cost of the deadly 4-year war.
27: The Center for Strategic and International Studies is out with a report that found that military
0: casualties have topped 2 million, including 600,000 deaths. Ukraine has lost between 125 and 150,000 soldiers. Russia, meanwhile, has lost 450,000 deaths.
22: A nun who was on her way to mass arrested by federal immigration agents, the Department of Homeland Security ramping up immigration arrests over the last 5 days, and reports 10,000 were taken into custody. Here's ABC's Jay O'Brien.
2: We're learning that Sister Leticia Obwaja, a Nigerian national, was arrested and detained by immigration enforcement while walking to mass. It happened last Sunday in McAllen, Texas. Bishop Daniel E. Flores of the Diocese of Brownsville calling her a source of goodness and hope in their community. Just a few hours after her arrest, DHS later releasing Sister Obwaja, who's been in the U.S. for at least 10 years, but her immigration status is unclear.
22: On Wall Street, stocks are mixed. Michelle Franz in ABC News.
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12: The Markley, Van Camp, and Robbins Show. Jamie Markley, David Van Camp, Scott Robbins. Okay, where do we go next? You don't have World Cup fever yet, Scott.
13: Not
12: can't
13: yet.
12: Do anything to do it.
13: No, not yet.
12: What about the excitement, man? Come on.
33: 2-0 United States! There's the final whistle. Seattle, we're coming back. Monday night of the round of 16. The United States, despite being down a man for half an hour, has beaten Bosnia and Herzegovina.
12: That's their theme right there. Everybody loves John Denver.
13: This is the resurgence of John Denver is really interesting here.
12: It is.
13: I mean, why that song? I don't know.
12: Because everybody loves it.
13: Well, I'm not saying everybody doesn't love it, but it's just...
12: It harkens back to a more innocent time where everything was good. Or at least we thought it was.
13: Nobody played soccer.
12: I admit, I forgot it was on last night.
13: I did too. I mean... I was at dinner with somebody who was following the game fairly closely, though.
12: Yeah.
13: Yeah.
12: But if I remember, and I'm sure I will next time, I'll tune it in. I've done that before when you have someone that you're actually rooting for and it, you know, starts to gain more enthusiasm.
13: This is interesting that you would do that because you're the type of person that finds baseball games too long and boring.
12: Yeah, I'm not saying I would sit and watch a whole game. I don't think that's possible. But I would, like, tune in to see what was going on.
13: That sort of thing. 2-1 games.
12: I mean, I'm not a huge hockey guy, but if it's like third period in the playoffs, even two teams I have no idea, the last 5 minutes in a tie game, like in a game 7, it's insane.
13: A little wild, yeah. Mm-hmm.
12: And it's really good. It's, you know, fun to watch. And, you know, you do get caught up in the

0: about that.
1: Yeah, just football for you.
0: Yeah.
2: A little bit of baseball until I realized baseball hates me.
3: Yeah.
0: You knew at a young age, huh?
2: Mm-hmm. Mm.
1: Well, there are people in this country that hate the country. How's that for a transition?
2: Well, there are, yep.
3: Boy, Matt Taibbi. He's had an interesting career.
0: He really
3: been
0: has.
3: On the left.
0: I like
3: it. Independent now. Used to be with Rolling Stone.
0: Mm-hmm.
3: He talked about like following Bernie Sanders around years ago, and that this new crop of Democratic socialists, not like Bernie Sanders. I thought that was pretty interesting.
0: No,
3: like
0: not.
3: Bernie was more like a classic sort of Democrat with some socialist crap thrown in. Mm-hmm. But these people are like the real nut jobs.
0: No, they don't hide from it either. It's right out there. We are. That's exactly who they are.
3: Yes. And he was talking about doing the book in Baltimore years ago, talking about, you know, different neighborhoods that where you had people that hated the police, but also people that loved the police because the criminals were, you know, out of control. And these new Democratic socialists, they don't understand that. And this is him actually talking about it. Roll it.
4: Very anti-police in the projects. But there are also people who are very frightened and see crime as a bigger problem. It's only people who live, who go to, you know, elite universities and live in very rich neighborhoods and don't spend time in those places who think that police abolition is this idea that's going to be universally embraced by the poor, or prison abolition for that matter. They just have no real life experience, and that is very typical of this type of person.
3: Yeah. And he knows him.
2: Well, that lady who just won in Colorado, I mean, she was basically a professional student. She, you know, was a lawyer for like a year, then got fired over some op-ed that she wrote about how bad the lawyers were, or whatever it was, and then she's been an activist. The mayor of Seattle is in her 40s and still lives off her parents' dime. These are people who do not have any semblance of a typical life experience. Zoran Mamdani is a rich kid.
3: Yes, he is.
0: You know, one thing I can say.
3: Well, that Avelia Chavalier, woman in New York, in that piece talking about a total poster child for American education as there is, she's 32 and has never not been in school.
2: Yes. She's 7 years into a PhD program. 7 years!
3: Yes. More than 14 years of post-secondary education.
0: Oh, my gosh.
3: It's wild to me.
0: Well, when you don't have to make a living, you don't.
3: Yes.
0: I mean, you know, when you can just hide in school your entire life. I mean,
3: but how are you making the world a better place at all just being in school all that time with what, I mean, and what is your future? To be a communist?
2: Yeah.
3: Take somebody else's hard-earned money?
2: Well, I mean, it is actually just living very much like Karl Marx. Karl Marx was a useless person.
0: It's one thing I have noticed about this, though, that I think is interesting, and maybe I'm wrong about this, maybe I just missed it, but these people, the communists and the socialists that are running, don't talk about Trump.
3: That is a smart thing.
0: But it's funny. Everybody else in that party runs against Trump.
3: They mention it, but that's not the main thing.
0: That's not why they're there, though.
3: But yeah.
2: That's what I was getting at last week when I said, listen, man, you can say they're nuts, and I agree with you. But what sets them apart for a lot of Democrat voters is that they are actually talking about things.
0: Something other than Donald Trump. Yeah, I agree with you. It is interesting because it's been teed up several times. And they've got their own deal. They got the blinders on. This is what we will do.
2: Well, and because right now it's about taking down the Democrat Party.
0: Right. Exactly. But I've heard from other people that, you know, the Democrats have no vision. No mission.
2: They don't.
0: Other than, you know, destroy Trump.
3: That is true.
0: That's it. That's why here's your reason to vote for us. We hate Trump. That's and Jews. You know, that they have in common with the socialists.
3: Yes. So you've got this group of people, the younger, that feel like, oh, I can't afford anything.
0: Yes.
3: I can't get a job.
0: Right.
3: And then you have the rich white liberals that basically have been captured that don't have to live in these neighborhoods. Like, yeah, well, we want to be good people, I guess.
0: Yeah.
3: Want to feel better about ourselves.
0: They feel guilty because they have money.
3: Yeah, we're certainly not going to go to church or do anything like that.
0: No.
3: Give up the lifestyle.
0: Not
3: religious. Yeah, but we can support.

0: with this stuff and, you know, make posts on X to, well, I'm sorry, not X. What is it? Blue Sky?
1: Blue Sky, yes.
0: Get to feel better about ourselves. Okay. Whatever. What is it? David, you had a thing. Was this a poll? Most voters think that whole party's way too far left?
1: Yeah, this was from the failing New York Times, battleground states right now. So we're looking at Alaska, Iowa, Maine, North Carolina, Ohio, and Texas. When you look at the question, do you think the Democratic Party is too far to the left, too far to the right? Too far to the right. Not too far either way. Alaska, 57% of voters say too far to the left. Iowa, 57% say it's too far to the left. Maine, 47%. North Carolina, 52%. 52% for Ohio, 53% for Texas. Most people in all of these states say, yeah, the Democrat Party has gone too far to the left. And I mean, like, take the Texas race, for example. Mm-hmm. James Tallarico was a nut.
0: Yes.
1: And I mean, this guy...
0: In his own words.
1: In his own words. I mean, this is him talking about a bill that banned doing the old, you know, child sex changes.
0: Okay.
1: And how it...
2: I think if I'm thinking through the three most dangerous LGBTQ attack bills that made it through, I would say the most dangerous is SB 14, which would deny... many times life-saving health care from our trans youth in Texas.
0: Life-saving.
2: And, you know, the reason that I...
1: Yeah, and then just like 2 weeks ago, he says, no, I don't support sex changes for minors. It's like... So he's trying to lie. You can't... There's just too much tape on this guy.
0: Yeah.
1: Which is one of the reasons why with that other... The Political Action Committee, I forget what their name was, they were putting out those weird AI ads of him. It's like, don't do that.
0: No. No, own words.
1: Play.
0: That's all you got to do.
1: Just.
3: Yeah.
0: Yes. Just, you know, there's another news article that I saw that's, you know, sort of related to this. It's a record 25 million adults under 35 are living with their parents.
3: What's the number again?
0: 25 million.
3: No kidding.
0: Yes. That's a record.
3: Yeah, man.
0: Yes. One in three young adults living at home in 2025. Yes.
3: Wow. I couldn't wait to get out.
0: Yes. I mean, a lot of people were that way. It's different now. I understand things are more expensive at the same time.
3: Yeah. No, I agree.
0: But a lot of times, a kid that's still at home gets to do whatever he wants. Yeah. You wanted to get out of the house.
3: That's the thing, right?
0: Because you couldn't do what you wanted to do living in that house.
3: Couldn't have girls over and drink kegs of beer at home. No, the old man wouldn't let me.
0: Right.
3: Brutal.
0: So, yeah.
1: On just the cost of things, too. I mean, we do have a situation right now where things that should be luxuries have become kind of necessities to do your work. And I'm talking things like the $1,000 smartphone.
0: Mm-hmm.
1: There's a lot of career fields where if you don't have that, it's going to be tough to keep a job.
0: I agree. At the same time, I've seen different people talk about, I just don't have the money.
1: Mm-hmm.
0: But they have a Netflix subscription.
1: Oh, yeah, that too, yeah.
0: They buy $6 coffees all the time. Mm-hmm. It's all this stuff that they think they need.
1: Mm-hmm.
0: It's like, are you kidding me?
1: Yep.
0: Well, no. It doesn't have to be that way. Crazy. Also saw this. During the summer, the average person eats how many scoops of ice cream a week? If you had to guess.
3: Average person. Over a lifetime?
0: Just in the summertime. Scoops of ice cream per week.
1: Ooh, like once a week, two scoops of ice cream.
0: That's what you would say?
1: Yeah.
0: Two scoops.
3: I'll go with three.
0: You're way under. It's 11.
3: What? Somebody's eating a lot more ice cream than I am.
0: 95% of Americans admit it at least... eating one scoop a week. And then you add up the totals across the country. Yeah, it's 11.4 billion pounds of ice cream over the course of the summer. So again, you're looking at, you know, in winter it's not as much, but in the summertime it's 11 scoops a week.
3: Well, you're an ice cream bandit. Are you still an ice cream bandit?
0: Not as much as I used to be. Still love it though.
3: Yeah.
0: Yeah. Yeah, the cholesterol, you know, that those numbers are not
3: that's why they got pills.
0: I don't want to do that.
3: I know.
0: You take him, don't you?
3: Well, I do now, yeah. Yeah, I had a heart attack.
0: I know. That's what I'm saying. I don't want to do it. Yeah. So I had to, you know, that was one of the things I had to cut down a little bit.
3: I may have wanted to, I should have been taking them before I had the heart attack.
0: That is always the amazing thing to people that listen to the show before your heart attacks.
3: Yeah.
0: You used to joke about it.
3: I did.
0: Like, the grabber, it's going to get me. And then it actually happened. It's still wild.
3: Doctors were foreign.
0: You never saw one.
3: No, I never did. No.
0: All right. News update and the five stories we're watching today coming right up.

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0: Eric Erickson, weeknights from 9 to midnight here on 920 News Now. The Markley, Van Camp, and Robbins Show. Jamie Markley, David Van Camp, Scott Robbins, and the five stories we're watching today.
21: One, two, three, four, five.
22: Number five, a national security group is urging Congress to investigate the Environmental Law Institute because, well, they were partnering with Chinese government-linked entities and, at the same time, training more than 2,000 American judges.
0: Judges?
22: Yes.
0: Training them?
22: Yes.
0: Okay.
22: Number four, Republican Senator Mitch McConnell, you know, he's been out just kind of, it's been mysterious, other than we know that he's been in the hospital. New reporting says that he was found unconscious in his D.C. home last month and may have suffered a heart attack. Number three, Las Vegas cops busted a transgender gunman who also planned, or who allegedly planned, a casino massacre using this huge cache of weapons. Number two, a
0: by the way, how much will Legacy Media cover that story?
22: That'll be interesting to see, right? Because on the one hand, you got the scary guns, guns, guns, and on the other hand, well, it's a troon, you know? You can't...
0: Yeah.
22: Probably a victim. Number two, a middle-class upstate New York stay-at-home mom has been charged with, get this, allegedly supporting Palestinian Islamic Jihad in Gaza. She donated, by the way, her name, Catherine Beth Washburn, otherwise looks like a kind of normal middle-aged woman.
0: Okay.
22: Two little kids. She donated $30,000 in cryptocurrency to this extremist group. She herself is the leader of a domestic extremist group called Direct Action Movement for Palestinian Liberation, which encourages acts of violence here in the name of the Palestinian people. I'm not really sure how that's supposed to work, but... Wow. The online radicalization of, you know, liberal white women should be studied in university.
0: I was going to say, I want to see like a full report from some great investigative reporter how this happened.
22: How does
0: this happen?
22: Yep. And then number one, per the latest New York Times poll, in every Senate battleground this cycle, most people think the Democrat Party is too extreme, really. Those are the top five stories that we're watching today. 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
0: Happen to see this story. This is in Switzerland. They've got their national yodeling festival.
23: Oh, it's fun.
0: Big deal?
23: Yeah.
0: Well, it's hotter than Hades there, too. So you got people actually singing in fountains. I'm seeing a video right now. It's a group of like chubby white dudes with little black hats. They're shirtless in this tub. Mm-hmm. And they're yodeling a little bit there. You know. They got beers. They're getting after it a little bit. Does that sound like yodeling?
23: No.
22: No, it doesn't.
0: I've like watched
23: like barbershop.
0: Three different clips of different people yodeling, and it doesn't sound like what I would consider yodeling.
23: No.
0: But apparently it is. No. Didn't you yodel once on the show, David?
22: Did I yodel?
0: Or at least attempt it?
22: Ugh, I don't remember that. That must have been a long time ago.
0: Still on the weed then? I don't remember.
23: Eating Taco Bell for lunch.
0: Well, there are different like American artists that can yodel.
23: Oh, yeah. Jewel can yodel.
0: That's right.
23: She's a yodeler.
0: Okay. Oh, yeah. She got like a whole song called Yodel, right?
23: I think. I mean, I know she can yodel. I heard her do it.
0: Okay.
24: Up on a mountain, so gay and so free.
23: Gay.
0: Really?
24: There is a young man.
0: See, that's like the yodel.
23: A little bit.
0: Yeah.
24: Me.
0: Doesn't it like kick in, though?
24: And out on the lake, we'll drift with the tide.
0: Don't like the whisper.
23: Don't do the little girl voice.
0: This is the Markley, Van Camp, and Robin Show.
23: Little girl yodeling is bad.
0: Was that too close to Billie Eilish for you?
23: That was very close.
0: All right, let's see where it goes.
24: Those chime bells ring.
0: When's the yodel?
24: Chime bells are ringing. Yodel 18.
0: Here we go. Now we're kicking it in.
24: Mocking the

0: summer's eve.
1: It's an acquired taste, I'm guessing.
2: Well,
3: that is yodel.
1: That, there we go. Now that's what I would consider. Yeah. There was the flourish. You're digging it, Scotty.
3: I know.
1: The Robin Trifecta coming up in a few, and a news update next.

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2: ABC News, I'm Michelle Franzen. The daredevil couple that scaled the Empire State Building yesterday in court today and put on supervised leave, released by the judge pending their next court date in August, each facing multiple felony charges. The duo's attorney, Jason Rinsky, says he believes some of those charges are not warranted.
3: With respect to climbing the Empire State Building, obviously that's, you know, not advised. However, charging them with these crimes, reckless endangerment in the first degree and burglary in the third degree, that's definitely, over the top here.
2: Authorities say the stunt put people at risk, including emergency crews. Fewer jobs added last month, according to the Labor Department. 57,000 jobs created in June, half of what analysts projected. And the holiday getaway is here. Travelers could be, whether they're driving or flying, could be impacted by extreme heat. This is ABC News.
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16: The Markley Van Camp and Robbins Show. Jamie Markley, David Van Camp, Scott Robbins. Got the Robbins Trifecta coming up in just a few. News update, David Van Camp.
17: Well, I mentioned this during the top five things that we're watching today, but this is a fascinating story. It's terrifying in its own way, but this middle-class upstate New York mom has been charged with allegedly supporting Palestinian Islamic Jihad, the terrorist organization in Gaza. She donated $30,000 worth of cryptocurrency to the group. Catherine Beth Washburn, 37 years old, two little kids at home. She was messaging a fighter in Islamic Jihad, once telling him, "I wish every day were October 7th.
16: My goodness.
17: She's from a town just outside of Rochester. She's also the leader of an extremist group that formed in the wake of the attack on Israel. It's an anti-Israel group. Yeah, that's what how they frame it, right? Anti-Israel. But no, she hates Jews in general. It's called Direct Action Movement for Palestinian Liberation. They reject peaceful protests and encourage sabotage and property destruction. Old media posts show her as the mother of two children, smiling with her husband. She lives in a $280,000 three-bedroom house and appears to have spent significant time in the small town of Dansville. However, her social media accounts are now filled with pics of her wearing a hijab and a bunch of rants about Israel and the Jews. It's unclear whether she converted to Islam or exactly when she became radicalized. Her messages with the terrorist, she said, "If I lived in Gaza, I would fight alongside the resistance." She also said she hated the Jews very much and wished Israel would disappear. And I'm seeing a photo of her, and it's like just kind of a normal-looking middle-aged woman there with her husband. They got two little kids. They're hanging out.
16: She's married?
17: Yes.
16: What's his story?
17: I don't know.
18: That's fun.
17: Did he know? Did he not notice, like, $30,000 going? Because, like, you know, they're solidly in the middle class, and most people don't just have $30,000 laying around to donate to a terrorist organization. She also said, "I feel excited every time I see news of the killing of an occupation soldier." In a November 2025 message, she predicted, funny enough, that she would be facing hard time for her involvement with this domestic extremist group, saying, "Based on my past fundraising and posting, I'm going to get put away for a few lifetimes," with a laughing emoji. I don't think she's laughing now.
16: Probably not.
17: Yeah.
18: The husband?
16: Well, you got to wonder, is he a nut too? Got to be. Because if he's not...
18: He's yelling up the stairs, "Honey, he's got a box of hijabs. What's that all about?"
16: Is this some role-playing thing?
18: I don't know.
16: What's going on?
17: I don't know.
16: Yeah.
17: Wow.
16: I mean, it's, can imagine. This guy, what, he goes to work? He's like, "You know, I know you had a problem with your wife when she was hanging out with the ladies, I don't know, at the salon a lot, and she was drinking some more wine and going out more. You were a little concerned by that? Well, I have a concern of my own. She's given a lot of money to Jihad, sending it crypto overseas to Gaza." Wow, how do you tell your friend what to do with that? Might want to go to the counselor.
17: That's a story.
16: The counselor, that'd be a head-scratcher, wouldn't it?
17: That's a story topper for sure right there for that guy.
16: No,
17: it could be. Wow. She's just home alone, plugged the kids into the iPad, basically, and then she's online talking to a freaking terrorist in Gaza.
16: Yes.
18: "Honey, I'd like you to meet a friend of mine." Well, we call him the butcher. That's no good.
16: That is nuts, man. Yeah. Reminds me of this piece. This was David Strom the other day from Hot Air. Are the Islamists or the communists in the driver's seat for the Democratic Party? Because right now there's like a coexisting thing going on.
18: Well, I would say the answer is yes.
16: Both.
18: Yeah.
16: Because
18: they are.
16: They both see the other as allies right now.
18: Yeah.
16: But there's one group that sees the other as allies right now.
17: Yeah.
16: but then we'll be ready to take them out when they're no longer useful.
17: Sure, for sure.
16: And that would be the Islamists. Mm-hmm. Man, it's really something. But the whole Palestinian issue is the unifying force right now. And that's sort of the litmus test for with a lot of Democrats.
17: Oh, yeah.
16: Who thought we'd be here 3 years ago?
19: Not me.
17: It is crazy.
19: There's always the fringe kooky kooks, you know? But you never thought they'd mainstream it.
16: Yeah, but there's way more than people ever thought, too.
19: Yeah, I know. But it's just like, you know, I always thought people will stop this. They're not going to let this happen.
16: But
19: naively, yes.
16: We'll see what happens.
19: Yeah.
16: The next several months is going to be fascinating. All right, you ready for your big three?
19: Yeah, let's go.
16: All right, here we go.
20: Are you ready?
21: One, two,
20: it's the three most important news stories of the day.
22: I hit the trifecta.
20: Well, at least according to Scott Robbins. It's the trifecta on the Markley, Van Camp, and Robbins Show.
16: Every day about this time, Scott Robbins' top three stories helped by his hero.
23: I'm Casey Kasem. Well,
19: there's Casey Kasem. Casey Kasem. Not a communist, by the way.
23: No way.
19: I know. You made lot of money not being a communist. That's right.
23: Three.
17: Number three, lawmakers in California are embracing Islam.
19: Yeah, they're advancing a new bill that would establish two Muslim holidays, state holidays, make them state holidays.
24: What the hell's going on here?
19: They authorize the state to develop a new model curriculum for students, too, so they can partake in these as well.
16: No.
19: Well, yeah. The bill, AB 2017, passed the state assembly, 94-1 vote, by the way, in advance to the Senate Appropriation Committee.
16: Jeez.
19: So there'll be a couple of holidays there, and they'll, I guess they're big deals within the Muslim world. I know nothing about them, but they're going to try to take those off, and those are going to be part of the state holidays. And the students will be instructed by their teachers in school to what these holidays mean and how important they are. There you go.
16: Wow, man.
19: California.
16: Suicide March.
25: Now, on with the countdown.
16: Scott Robbins trifecta, top three of the day, up to number...
25: two.
17: Muslims make up 1.27% of the population, by the way, in California. Interesting.
16: But they got people
17: they do
16: that are in the positions to put this stuff forth. And, boy, you don't want to be called Islamophobic.
17: No, you do not.
19: Nope.
17: Number two, New York City needs more money for schools.
19: Yeah, you know, one of the candidates there, the socialist, that Chevalier that we were talking about earlier, she campaigned on what we need is a mentality of people over profit. You can't tell me there's no money for schools. There's no money to address childhood poverty. There's no money to address the housing crisis.
16: They're already spending it.
19: While voting time and time again to send billions to a war machine to a country that's currently enacting a genocide, that, of course, would be the Jews. Now, Mary Catherine Hamm followed up and said, no money for schools. New York City has a $43 billion school system whose funding has gone up as enrollment has gone down. It has the highest per student expenditure in the nation at $40,000 a year per student. Meanwhile, 28 to 29% of students test proficient in math and reading. That's it.
16: Yeah.
19: No results, lots of money. Only the school system that could that happen in New York City.
25: And the countdown continues.
19: But the problem is we need more money.
25: And the countdown continues.
16: The Scott Robbins trifecta, top three of the day.
19: Over and over again. Yeah, one. I know.
17: Number one, as usual, that thing that never happens actually happened.
19: Yeah, that story in New York, too. They could be moving ahead. First in the nation ban on natural gas. Remember how we were told, that's not going to happen.
17: Oh, yeah.
19: They're not going to do that. Well, they are. The ruling issued Tuesday by the U.S. Court of Appeals Second Circuit rejected a lawsuit by natural gas industry groups challenging a provision of New York's All-Electric Buildings Act, which would ban gas hookups in new buildings under seven stories, among other restrictions. They're not going to ban you. That's a lie. A coalition of construction and trade groups sued to block the law, saying it conflicts with the federal law under the 1975 Energy Policy and Conservation Act and would do nothing but drive up costs for businesses and consumers. What are the odds that this, if successful, unhinged Democrats stop at new buildings? They won't. You know it. I know it. Everybody knows it.
16: Oh, gosh.
19: But for years, we were told how nutty we were to think that.
16: Yes.
19: That's not going to happen. That's never going to happen.
16: Yeah.
19: Until it does.
16: Or freezing the rent.
0: And there you have it.
19: That's happening now.
16: I know. Yeah.
19: Can you believe that?
16: I mean,
19: this government intervenes and says, no, we'll tell you how much you can charge.
16: Yes. The board voted yes.
19: Incredible.
17: And then they're going to wonder why landlords who do have vacancies are going to raise their rents.
19: Yes.
16: Yeah. That's all part of it.
19: Ridiculous.
16: Yeah, it's pretty crazy.
19: Yep.
16: Yeah. As we get ready to celebrate the 250th anniversary of our country. And you know, when people used to say, hey, freedom isn't free. It comes with a price.
19: Oh, I know.
16: And it takes a fight. And as a little kid, you'd hear that going, well, but everybody wants America the way it is. We're lucky to be here. Who would have thought the way it is now with this many people that hate the country? It's kind of wild.
19: And by the way, not in the shadows.
17: Nope. They're out in the open.
19: Yes,
17: and
19: they are.
17: That's actually good because most people don't actually agree with them. I understand like that they're throwing some pretty good punches right now. But most people are totally turned off by this movement.
16: Mm-hmm.
17: And so there is reason to be hopeful for the future because I think this is probably certainly the closest in my lifetime that you're actually going to have communists with real power.
19: Yeah.
17: In America. But
19: I want to see if it gets any traction at all in any red states anywhere.
16: Red states.
19: I mean, the blue state, it's Denver, for instance. Yeah. You know, you had that happen. New York, it's happening.
16: Yeah, we'll see.
0: I have an extra.
16: Oh.
19: Oh, do you really?
16: Well, I did, yeah. I don't know if you want it or not.
19: Well, heck yeah, I want it. Casey already announced it.
16: Well, apparently Vince Vaughn got up and sang karaoke or some sort of, or joined an artist named Annie Bosco to sing a song that I happen to really like a lot.
19: Vince Vaughn.
16: Classic country. It's Dwight Yoakam and Buck Owens doing Streets of Bakersfield. And he did it with her. So I don't know. Should we hear it? Well, see if it's good?
17: Sure.
19: Again, now that you've
16: does Vince Vaughn that, sing?
19: I don't know. Guess he does.
16: Okay, roll it. Uh-oh. Oh, boy. See, that's the thing, man. You get up to sing. There's cameras everywhere now. That can't just be a night was out and just having fun.
19: Especially if you're Vince Vaughn.
17: The important thing is he had a good time. You know?
19: That's right.
16: That's the nicest thing that you can say.
19: David Lee Roth next.
16: Oh, gosh. You know what? If you had to say, what was a better performance, that or the Roth?
19: That was.
16: Cause, yeah, I think we would agree
19: Roth
16: with that.
19: Is absolutely, totally embarrassing.
16: Yes.
19: It's so sad to watch.
16: People are still going.
19: They
16: it's
19: are
16: amazing
19: going.
16: To me. It's just kind of wild. All right. Man, this is... Somebody tried to throw a flapjack at an officer's genitals? We got Nimrods in the news and the news update coming up.

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17: The Mark Levin, Camp and Robin Show. 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
17: You've heard about it. 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
17: News update, David Van Camp.
19: Just saw some video of people who were, taking film as they were on the golf course. The guy's getting ready to take, I think it was his second shot on the hole. Mm-hmm. And you got a woman off to his, kind of standing off to his right, but technically in front of him, but off to the side, right?
17: Yeah, but that's Shanks territory.
19: And he shanked it.
18: Oh, no.
19: and, well, here's the audio.
17: Oh, no.
20: Oh! Oh!
21: You okay?
20: I'm okay. That hurt.
21: Where'd it hit you?
20: My vagina.
21: Oh, my God.
17: Oh, no! Are you okay?
19: And she's fine.
17: Oh, God.
19: It got her right there.
17: Oh.
19: Now, if that's a guy, it's a different story altogether.
17: Oh, yeah. Yeah, he's dropped right there.
18: Oh, he's going home in a body bag. He's
17: like, oh, yeah.
19: He's like, that's it. No more golf for me.
17: Dude, it's a story for another time. I will never forget playing with a couple of buddies, one being the legendary Big Kev, my buddy.
18: Yeah.
17: And another guy was so mad after chili chunking a wedge shot, he just randomly turned to whip his club to throw it. He didn't know Kevin was standing there. And the iron part of the club hit him right in the head.
18: Oh!
17: Right under his eye.
18: Dang.
17: We had to take him to the ER. He was fine, but he was bleeding all over the place.
18: Yeah.
17: Oh, gosh. Oh, yeah. It was awful.
18: Dangerous game.
17: Well, it doesn't have to be.
18: You got to be careful.
17: Well, and we're driving back. I'll never forget it as long as I live. Big Hav had one of the greatest lines because he took my golf towel, and it's already, like, soaked with blood. He's holding it up to his face. We have to drive by the first tee because this happened on, like, hole 11. And as we're driving by, all these guys are watching, like, what's going on? And he just looks up at him and he goes, full contact golf. Which was,
18: yeah.
17: He never lost a sense of humor.
18: Oh, that's good.
17: All right, we got to go to Nimrod.
16: When the going gets tough.
22: Damn it, this is too hard.
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22: I love the poorly educated.
17: All right. Nimrod's the News. We go to the UK where I see the story of this 29-year-old guy named Kristen Naylor is in a bunch of trouble. First, he assaulted his father, punched him repeatedly. It was a fight over his dogs, the 29-year-old's dogs. Okay, not over his dad naming him Kristen. Anyway, after that happened, the mom calls the cops. Cops get there, and as it says in the story, it did prove to be obstructive while getting placed into the van. Once at the police station, he was provided a pot noodle and flapjack, like something to eat. Well, he threw the pot noodle at the officer, missed, but flapjack right to the genitals of the officer.
18: Ow!
17: He now cannot drink for 3 months. And that's Nimrod's in the News.
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23: From ABC News, I'm Michelle Franzen. Sweltering heat taxing millions in the Northeast and Midwest and breaking records. New York City officially hitting 100 degrees already today for the first time in 14 years. The dangerous heat dome hitting the July 4th weekend and also Americans' 250th celebrations. ABC's Rhiannon Alley is at Rockaway Beach in New York.
25: That scorching heat dome smothering 30 states is expected to hit its peak today, straining the nation's power grid.
26: I'm just not going to leave my apartment.
27: It's getting hotter and hotter.
25: Several major cities declaring emergencies as temperatures soar into the 100s.
23: Travel could also be impacted by the heat, whether you're driving or flying. ABC's Matt Rivers is at Newark Liberty International.
28: More than 72 million Americans will be traveling at some point over this holiday period. And if you are flying, today will be the busiest day for that. The FAA saying that they'll be handling more than 52,000 flights today. That is thousands more than it handles on a typical day. United saying that they will be flying themselves. 6 million passengers alone across this holiday weekend.
23: New details concerning the health of Senator Mitch McConnell. Dispatch audio reviewed by ABC News shows emergency responders went to McConnell's home earlier this June to attend to an unconscious person who appeared to be in cardiac arrest. ABC's Selena Wang has more.
29: It's not even clear at this point if he's still even in the hospital. So just to walk back in terms of the timeline here, McConnell has not been seen on Capitol Hill since June 11th. Then on June 14th, McConnell's spokesperson confirmed he was admitted to the hospital, saying he's getting excellent care. Then on June 22nd, his office indicated McConnell was still working on Senate business, but would not be on Capitol Hill for votes.
23: The two daredevils who scaled the Empire State Building yesterday appeared before a Manhattan judge. Angelina Nicolau and Ivan Kuznetsov were put on supervised release until their August court date. For the stunt, they are facing a variety of charges. 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
3: Mediated talks between the U.S. and Iran are progressing, according to Pakistan's foreign ministry. Iran, though, still has not shown a full commitment to the terms laid out in the memo of understanding, including how ships navigate the Strait of Hormuz and whether Iran will make vessels travel a specific route, and whether Iran will allow international nuclear weapons inspectors inside the country. ABC News contributor and former Defense Department official Mick Mulroy.
4: They are very inconsistent on how we and Iran interpret the MOU, which seems to be plain English, at least for us. But this is going to be something that, well, if it gets worked out, it's going to have to be worked out in face-to-face negotiations in person. Simply going back and forth on social media doesn't tend to resolve anything.
3: In New York City, excitement building over speculation. Taylor Swift and Travis Kelce will have their wedding at a famous sports arena.
5: Crews at New York Madison Square Garden are intensely unloading equipment in anticipation for the event of the summer. A law enforcement official briefed on the matter, telling the Associated Press global superstar Taylor Swift and Super Bowl champion Travis Kelce will have their wedding Friday night in that arena. The event is for about 1,000 people and is a 12-hour party beginning with a cocktail hour at 4 o'clock Friday afternoon and scheduled to last until about 4 a.m. Saturday morning.
3: ABC's Morgan Norwood. I'm Michelle Franzen, ABC News.
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15: That's right. This is the Dana Show. Dana Lash, I'd get one of those flags, too. I also like green chilies in my nachos. My name is Craig Collins, filling in. Thrilled to be with everybody on this entirely huge radio show that is the Dana Show. At D Lash, Dana Lash Radio on X, a great ways to stay connected to her and all the awesome stuff that she and her team do in the world of social media. And then at Radio Craig C, if you want to see what a guy who does a radio show in Houston, at a Dana affiliate officially now, KSEV Radio, one of many proud affiliates of the Dana Show. But anyway, if you want to see what I do without any of the team, any of the producer Steven help, Dana does a whole bunch on her own, though. I should never discredit that. She's awesome. But nonetheless, you can follow me and 400 or so people that do that. All right, let's start immediately with the World Cup because it's actually been awesome. I am not a soccer guy. I'm not going to pretend in this segment that I've been a soccer guy a long time. I've barely paid attention to this sport and oftentimes deride it. But there's something about watching the U.S. get potentially deeper, and I think about to where they are right now is where people expected them to go. A lot of people thought they would make it into the round of 16. But if they go any further, it would be amazing. So let's start with Andres Cantor giving you a goal call. If you don't know who this is, it's the Telemundo guy, the legend, the man, the myth, the legend. Here we go.
0: La carrera de Tillman. Ahí va Tillman.
15: He is just getting started. You're not done. There it is. You're not done. There it is. Make it into the round of 16. But if they go any further, it would be amazing. So let's start with Andres Cantor giving you a goal call. If you don't know who this is, it's the Telemundo guy, the legend, the man, the myth, the legend. Here we go.
0: La carrera de Tillman. Ahí va Tillman.

0: within the world of the World Cup. They added more teams, so they get one additional knockout round than they've had before. Someone who knows soccer better than me can correct me at Radio Craig C if you want to. But anyway, this seems to be good. They will be playing Belgium next. Belgium is a much better team than Bosnia, which is what I call that team. I don't need to use both names of the countries that are there. But Bosnia, who I think ranked in like the 30s or 40s or maybe even deeper than that. The U.S. is ranked inside the top 15 of countries in the world in soccer. And I think Belgium, is ranked higher. They're ranked at like 10. So we'll see if we beat them before. And I know some soccer guys who have told me that we have a chip on our shoulder because of Belgium and how they've defeated us at times in the past. So that's that. That's out there. I also love this. This is certainly a lighter thing and hilarious, and it's making the rounds in social media. President Trump put up a post on Truth Social and then also on Twitter where he used an AI video of Dr. Donald J. Trump talking about Trump derangement syndrome. And then there's a bunch of celebrities. Now, granted, of course, it's not really the celebrities. It's AI. Some of the voices seem off. I'll tell you who the celebrities are, since this is radio and everybody can't see it when they're talking. But all of this is fake and manufactured. It's hilarious, though. I truly love this. And my favorite part is the very end of the video, which we might jump to and not make you listen to everything, because of what the treatment for Trump derangement syndrome is. But here, this is President Trump on Truth Social and on Twitter, just absolutely, or X, whatever I'm supposed to call it, absolutely mocking and, you know, trolling all of the people on the left who seem to hate him for reasons that don't even make sense anymore. Here we go.
1: Or someone you know been diagnosed with TDS, the symptoms can be relentless.
0: Again.
1: Fortunately, I'm Dr. Trump, and I have a treatment plan.
0: Good.
1: Let's hear what some of my patients have to say.
2: I have been suffering for over a decade.
0: That's Rosie.
2: And after listening to Dr. Trump, I can see some results.
0: Nice.
3: Man, I've been suffering
0: John
3: for
0: Leguizamo.
3: Years. I really didn't believe that was help out there.
0: It seemed
3: that
0: like
3: was when
0: did.
3: I came across this video on TV.
2: I really thought Whoopi. I was a lost cause. This was going to affect me for the rest of my life. But after using the treatment plan, I can see a difference.
1: I really wasn't sure I could help some of these people.
0: I don't think you need to know who this is.
1: They were so far gone, I wasn't really sure.
0: Sad.
3: I had no idea how much this was affecting my life.
0: That's Ed Norton.
3: My work is slowed down. I'm hardly recognizable anymore.
0: True.
3: I just needed help. I couldn't eat.
0: Robert De Niro, of course.
3: Couldn't sleep.
0: Had to be in the video.
3: Constantly angry. I made everyone miserable around me.
0: Yeah.
2: I feel like I've aged 20 years in the last 2 years. I've been so concerned. I was really starting to worry about my future.
0: Me too.
1: The treatment is simple. Turn off. Fake news. Say your prayers, and if you ever feel anxious, just have a Diet Coke like me, and you're going to see a remarkable difference in your life.
0: I love it. That's all you do. You turn off the fake news, you relax as much as you can, and you pop a Diet Coke. And as long as you do that, Trump derangement syndrome is healed, at least according to the AI doctor. That's so funny. And I love that Trump, President Trump shares that stuff. Mostly because of how much it makes people mad that he would even do that. Like, it's funny to me that people get so upset that he behaves like a person in our society. So many people in our society, in fact, while also being the president of the United States. Because for some, that just seems completely disrespectful and wrong, and how dare he? How dare he function like that at all? But for the vast majority of the rest of us, and you're watching the Gavin Newsoms and everyone else try to do it, in some fashion now, it's probably the most enjoyable thing about this person in that office is that they don't act like some, you know, robot version of a person or some fake version that says things that they don't mean or uses couched language all the time. He just behaves the way that he's behaved his entire life as someone who's been a celebrity and politician, rarely a politician, but celebrity for a long time in a place like New York. All right. Another thing I want to play. There is audio of first President Trump, and you might have heard it, talking about the investigations that will center around Hillary Clinton and some of the stuff that's going on and what Hills would like to not have happen as far as declassifying certain documents that I think are going to go a pretty long way to give us some truth in some places that we haven't had truth for quite some time. So Bill Pulte is...

0: investigating and then hopefully releasing a lot of information. After this Trump clip, CNN had talked to Hillary, and she said something that I think matters even more, or should scare you even more, or convince you that what's going on is good because of the arrogance of this simple statement. I'm going to try to play just Hillary's piece of audio in this clip. Here we go. Oh, actually, let me make sure that it's on enough, and that might be too loud, and now here we go.
1: There are career and even political appointees in various of the agencies that are slow walking or refusing to share information with Pulte.
0: Okay, so she said, I hope there are. Let me actually go back to the beginning of that part because that's important. She's begging for the career politicians, the bureaucrats who've had jobs the entire time that aren't supposed to behave politically but often do. She's hoping they bury all the things that are bad that Pulte might be finding on her.
1: I hope there are career and even political appointees in various of the agencies that are slow walking or refusing to share information with Pulte.
0: Here, what I mean by yes is yes, this is real. That's a real thing. That's not AI. That's an actual public statement that Hillary Clinton is making, begging the bureaucrats who corrupt our political system and have for a very long time to continue to fight and do everything they can to resist the desires of the current president and the administration in power right now. That's disgusting, in all honesty. And it's crazy that that's the kind of thing you say publicly. Like, that's what you say when you're doing a friendly interview with the CNNs of the world, because we can't even fathom. Well, some of us might be able to, but for the most part, probably can't fathom the things they say behind closed doors and the way that they actually get involved, not just begging people to do this publicly, but the things they do privately, the reminders that people give to how scary the Clinton family can be politically and or otherwise if you don't do the stuff they want. It's just sort of surreal, again, to hear that and see that out there. I hope that Pulte finds a bunch of things, and I hope he makes a whole ton of stuff public and declassifies all kinds of information because we deserve to know it. And I don't know how many, I guess I'll say this last thing about that topic, and then we'll play a little bit of audio at Tallarico out of Texas, which is where I live. And then after that, we'll take a break. But the last thing I'll say about all of this in the world of Pulte and Hillary Clinton is just how amazing it is to me that as these people say these things, the people that are interviewing them, or maybe the people that are actually voting these types of Democratic people into positions of power, they're nodding their heads like, yeah, I hope so, too. Like, I hope we bury this stuff. It's crazy. And after everything that was Biden's mental health and the insane version of mainstream media hiding so much from you, that was so evident. Like, it was so obvious. It was not the kind of thing that they were successfully hiding. It was too difficult to hide a guy who was getting lost on a stage like a Roomba. But nonetheless, as they're doing all that, you would think it would inevitably alienate voters, that they'd say, you know what, they've lied to me too much in too many ways. It got too ridiculous. I'm going to look for something else. But of course not. Of course, that's not what occurs. All right, one last thing. This is out of the Texas Senate race. This is James Tallarico, who is the crazy lefty that is trying to become a senator out of a state that has not put anyone like him in a position to be a senator and doesn't often. It's been a while since a Democrat has won a statewide race in Texas. But this is just the latest example of the craziness that is Tallarico. He craps all over Christians, even though he claims to be one. And he believes that if you don't agree with him, that transgender mutilation of children is good and not bad, then you are somehow a Christian fascist. Or he makes up a word to try to merge all that together. Here we go.
2: You saw it in the anti-LGBTQ legislation, including the bill that would have denied gender-affirming health care to trans children. And then, of course, infamously, we saw it last session with the most extreme abortion ban in the country. All these ideologies stem from this Christo-fascism movement.
0: Yeah, he calls it Christo-fascism, even as more and more Democratic socialists just sound like communists and fascists themselves. He's claiming that the people who follow Christ, the Christians, which is a person he claims to be, are somehow the actual fascists. And he uses the example of transgender mutilation of children as the thing that you should be standing by, which is just absolutely insane. And he's trying to win a Senate seat in Texas, and most of mainstream media is cheering him on. All right, quick break. A lot coming up. This is Craig Collins filling in on The Dana Show.
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0: And now, all of the news you would probably miss. It's time for Dana's Quick Five.
1: That's right. It's time for a Quick Five on the Dana Show. D-Lash, Dana Lash Radio on X. Great ways to stay connected to her. Elton John, 79 years old, has signed a multi-million pound deal to have a hologram perform for him after he dies. I hate this. I hate the people that, well, I don't hate the people, but I hate the concept of this, I guess. I understand why you take the money if you're Elton John or anyone else, and especially if you're 79 and assuming that at the very least you're not going to be performing for a lot longer, even if you're still on this earth, that, hey, just let the hologram do it. But this would be the worst possible show to go to, in my opinion. And it actually sort of connects to the next story I have. But it just seems ridiculous that I'd fork over any amount of money to watch what is basically a CD playing and a hologram in front of me that's not a person. And I could see all that on a video on YouTube instead. Young San Franciscans hate AI, apparently. They've said that it's like having a dumb friend. I think a lot of people who are going to school right now, graduating and assuming that whatever degree they have means that they're going to get an amazing job. The idea of competing, not just against the rest of the workforce, but against AI is uniquely angering a lot of these people. It's uniquely frustrating to them. And it's true that there's often times when if you're using AI, it is a dumb, dumb friend, especially if you ask it to make like a video or something of you and include any amount of text, because it doesn't seem to have any idea how to spell or write in English, which seems to be a bad thing, I would say. And I'm sure you can try enough times and get it to work, but I understand that. And then one last one in the world of silly stories that are out there right now. There is a website, pettymillion.com, which allows you to put a petty complaint up anonymously about anything you want. They're trying to get to 1 million complaints. I think the website just launched, so it only has like 178 petty complaints so far. I assume it'll easily get to the million, but I do love the current featured complaint, which is a person upset about the website itself and how many people are allowed to give their inner monologues and complain about whatever it is that they want to complain about on the internet, along with a couple bleeped words in there. And it says it's normalizing all the things we hate about society and that you need to just keep your bleep to yourself. That would be better. And then my favorite part of this anonymous complaint is it ends with end social media and a giant exclamation point. That's a pretty good complaint. I agree with that. I don't want you to end it, but I still think it's funny. This is Craig Collins filling in on The Dana Show.
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5: ABC News, I'm Michelle Franzen. In Washington, D.C., U.S. Attorney Jeanine Pirro announcing in the indictment of David Hearn in connection with alleged vandalism at the Lincoln Memorial Reflecting Pool. The three-time U.S. Olympian accused of destroying parts of the pool's new coated blue lining.
6: This was a deliberate act to damage the reflecting pool at the National Mall that members of the National Park Service actually have worked hard to restore and have witnessed.
5: Hearn denies doing anything violent or removing the blue coating. Severe heat smothering much of the country. New York City reaching 100 degrees today, breaking a 14-year-old record, and the heat index soared to 106. Amtrak canceling nearly a dozen trains due to the heat up and down the Northeast Corridor. Fewer jobs added last month, according to the Labor Department. 57,000 jobs created in June, about half of what analysts projected. April and May figures were also revised downward. This is ABC News.
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1: 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D-Lash, Dana Lash Radio on X. Great ways to stay connected to her. There's a whole bunch of other social media out there. She's on TikTok. I follow her on TikTok, and I follow like 8 people on TikTok, and they're quite good on all the platforms. They're on. So definitely check out Dana's social media, watch her on TV, listen to her podcast. Very, very famous human. I am not a famous human, but I'm thrilled to be in the show today and lots of things to talk about. One of them is the fact that John Brennan is suing the Trump administration saying that they are going after him with vindictive prosecution. Brennan, of course, is the ex-CIA chief who helped orchestrate the Russian hoax. It was not real. That was 100% targeting and trying to get Trump to look guilty of things he didn't do, and they knew it, and they seemed to very much enjoy the fact that it was working for a short amount of time before it epically failed. That guy is saying that it's vindictive prosecution to investigate him, which is hilarious, but it's the latest in a line of these sort of things where, and I love that, like, Bolton wound up pleading guilty to something, because so many of these people who are saying that this is political in nature and they're looking into stuff that they shouldn't be looking at and how dare they, wind up getting caught doing something. So part of what's amazing to me is that I'm assuming that's how this movie ends, is that this person, Brennan, will also be thrown behind bars, hopefully, for some amount of time for the bad things he did that are, of course, political prosecution and not just the real version of investigating someone who committed crimes. Another story out there that I don't think is getting a whole lot of attention, and it's even being described that way on social media, is a man in North Carolina who was arrested outside of a small town church that was full of worshipers with a, quote, arsenal in his car. The man, when confronted by an off-duty police officer who was called because someone dialed 911 when they saw the man in full-body armor and camouflage sitting outside the church in his truck, the off-duty officer who confronted him asked him what he was doing. He claimed to be law enforcement, and he said he was there to enforce a smoking violation, when that obviously seemed like a lie. They further confronted him. No one fired any weapons of any kind. He was arrested, and the arsenal was discovered. I do have news media coverage of this from Fox. But again, I think it's sort of important. No, I think it's very important to talk about a story like this for a couple reasons, but here I'll play the audio first.
16: Police say just after 10 a.m., officers responded to a call about an armed person sitting in a truck in the church parking lot. A nearby off-duty officer, with the help of a backup, disarmed a man who they later identified as William Milliken III. They say he was wearing body armor and had two flamethrowers inside his truck at the time of his arrest.
17: That's very surprising. I'm amazed, but, you know, today's society that we're living in right now, and being a church, and the reason why they have police officers at every church function and other kinds of functions.
1: It's crazy that you just interview somebody on the street to a local Fox 8 affiliate there, and the person says, well, it's a church, so I guess this kind of makes sense, and it's horrific that it does. But that's exactly the reason to talk about a story like this and to demonstrate the world we live in right now. Every single church should have serious security in front of it or around it, even if some don't. And this is a small town version where you might think nothing like this could ever happen here because of the deranged lunatics who are coming after people and doing it because they're told who the bad guy is. And the bad guy can be a MAGA dad or someone. You know what? This is an interesting thing to compare it to. It's not the same at all. It's actually an awful comparison in a sense. But I hope that it makes sense that I'm going to go this road. I know that the Supergirl movie did terrible at the box office. And one of the reasons they're claiming that happened is that the star of the movie crapped on Christian dads as part of her reaction to getting criticized online about the movie or her portrayal of the character, whatever it might be. But it's that level of commonplaceness to which many individuals will crap on Christianity or faith itself and attack people, especially men and especially people who vote conservatively, for somehow being radicalized by their faith. And so because of that, I think we now get to a place in society where not only does somebody who's interviewed by the local news say, yeah, and that makes sense, it's a church, I guess somebody would target it, but there's also a deranged lunatic sitting outside with two flamethrowers, 500 rounds of ammunition, knives, duct tape, police scanners, handguns, crossbows. He had two crossbows and a launcher as well for his 500 rounds of ammunition that sort of looked like a handgun itself. All of these things is because he believes in his deranged, horrible, evil way that somehow he's fighting a bad guy that has been told time and time again to him exists in our world that doesn't. Christianity is not the catalyst to anything bad in our society, and it's insane that people act that way so nonchalantly in some places. But this seems to be one of the bigger news stories out there that's not getting covered enough, that is a sobering reminder of the world we actually live in and the way that certain narratives are used more and more to radicalize people. And the politicians do it. You know this. I know this for a very specific reason. They just want you to vote for them. They want you to think the other side is evil, and you have to vote for them because they're the good guys, and then they steal all your money and do terrible things with the trust you put in them. But it's doing much more harm than just that, especially in the world of this, this sort of discussion about religion itself and this religion specifically, which I also am. I'm a Catholic, being somehow a beginning stage to something terrible. And actually, if we're talking about sobering reminders, it's kind of a weird topic for a holiday show just before the celebration of 250 years of the United States of America. But it happens to be what's in the news. There's this other big story from a couple days ago, testimony that was given about Sheridan Gorman, who was the young woman in Illinois at Loyola University or near Loyola University, I believe, who was killed by someone who was here illegally. Her mother and father both spoke. Her mother actually testified in front of Congress about how hurtful, angry, whatever you want to call it, they are, that when they're told that they've lost their child is gone, they're also told that a system profoundly failed them in the sense that this person shouldn't have ever been here, shouldn't have been released any of the times they were apprehended, and all the different information that demonstrated how likely they were to harm someone if given the opportunity to be free in our society again. But there's so many versions of how could this possibly happen? And Jessica Gorman, the mother who testified, started her testimony the other day, which was very moving, and I'm sure many people saw it, by saying she's not racist, she's not xenophobic, she's none of those things, but she also no longer has her child, and she wants answers from government. She doesn't want them to avoid the topic because they don't like the politics of it, which is horrendous. But here, I have two pieces of audio. I have the father, his name is Thomas Gorman, speaking on television on Fox about a lot of what happened and the disrespect that was given to his family, and then actually also Jessica speaking about this. And one of the things they also reference to the politicians who seem to not give a crap at all that they were there and wanting to immediately avoid or move on or even trying to ignore the entire proceeding. You have a woman sitting in front of you whose child was killed, and it seems that political policy is a huge portion of the problem, and they're trying to pretend it's not even happening. This is a certain level of like lack of humanity, a disrespect that just should never exist in our society and certainly shouldn't exist from the people who are elected to represent us in D.C. and then represent themselves and do terrible things. But here's a couple clips, one including both the father and the mother of Sheridan Gorman, and another one including the actual one of the more disrespectful things that happened.
18: They don't want this to change. And for this, we need a bipartisan effort. We do need change. And when we heard, you know, sorry, but, as Jess so eloquently called them out on, it's just disrespectful.
1: Mm-hmm. Yeah, it is. It's very, very disrespectful to say, sorry, your child is gone. But here's the other clip that actually includes one of the said politicians being a complete piece of crap.
19: Jessica,
20: one of the Democratic representatives there was napping while they were giving the opening remarks. And when the other angel father was giving his testimony, when they came to me, I literally was just here to give, tell the story of Sheridan and her extraordinary love.
1: Yeah, it's insane. Again, I'm actually just going to skip the audio from the politician because I don't even care anymore. But the fact that both of those individuals would talk about how disrespected they felt going in front of Congress and politicians and talking about the loss of their child, it's insane. And I guess the thing I'll say most about this, or the thing I think about often when I see stories like this, is how easy it is for people to retreat into their political corners now in our society. It's always been the case. It's not brand new. But the idea that you can do it to the extreme that people go to, and especially in the case of, say, a mother, a father sitting in front of you and telling you that the loss of their loved one is something that you might be able to fix for other families in the future, and to just be able to nap, yawn, ignore your way through that because you think the political atmosphere of today protects you, that you can walk out of that room and be like, oh, that was all politics. That wasn't real life. Even though for all the people speaking, It's 100% real life. That's all it is. It's not motivated by politics. Does it serve a political side of the aisle and a position that someone in politics have? Yeah, it does. But that's not the intention of it. And you need to step back in the world of these politicians and these crappy elite D.C. people and realize what you're actually doing and who you're actually speaking to. Even if you wind up somehow, some way claiming that you disagree with someone that's going through the pain that this person is going through. And I can't really envision why you would disagree with them and wanting to protect people in our country moving forward. But if you did, there's still a different way to behave that none of these individuals seem capable of behaving. And it's absolutely horrible. And I can't think of a lot of examples where I see this happening as much on the right, where people crap on the person crying about the loss of a loved one. It's amazing to think that the political side of the aisle that people are on, their assumption is, these politicians' assumption is, that the voters support them in this behavior because they can convince that the entire conversation doesn't matter because Trump's an evil guy or politics are evil on a certain side of the aisle. Or even, as I said a second ago, and as mentioned in other stories, Christianity, Catholics, people of faith are terrible, horrible people. That is another catalyst to a lot of these discussions. All right, one other thing. I'm just going to play this quickly, and I know you actually can't see the video, so I'll explain to you what's on it, but I do want to play the audio of them talking about it. It was a poll done about the racial breakdown of Democratic Socialists. How many people look which way? And a lot of Democratic Socialists are going to claim to you that it's a very diverse makeup, when a lot of it is white people. 85% of Democratic Socialists are white. I had somebody send this piece of audio to me and make a joke that it sounds a whole lot like the KKK. Democrats and a lot of white people and a lot of being motivated by things like race. And it just makes no sense, to be honest, too, when some of the things that Democratic Socialists seem to hate most are white people, by the way, for white people to make it up. But here's a little bit of Fox News discussing this and even having a talking head give her take on it. A black woman who worked for Democratic campaigns in the past, saying, you know, this looks bad.
19: Now, look at all of this. And I want to get your not only reaction to that, but what do you think it means in terms of the future of your party, Yemisi?
21: It feels like people who have never really had to work, and we know Malat hasn't had a very traditional job, and this is reflective of a lot of people that are in DSA. They have led very privileged lives.
1: Uh-oh.
21: Where they've only had to sit and ponder about what hard work is and never had to actually do the hard work. And I think that's reflected in a lot of their ideology and a lot of their platform.
1: It's crazy to hear a woman crap all over the people who are, you know, mostly ushering in Democratic wins, crazy Democratic, far left wins. But these people are part of a movement that is helping Democrats win elections. And she craps on them because they're made up of white people that she assumes are privileged. It's just kind of amazing to hear that happen. But yeah, it doesn't seem like a good thing for the party itself to claim that they're doing something for the sake of diversity. And the vast majority of people who support them are the people who claim that they're ashamed of their own whiteness. Much like James Tallarico in Texas has been saying time and again. All right, quick break. A lot coming up. Craig Collins filling in on The Dana Show.
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2: 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It's a dude standing outside a Bass Pro Shop who's very upset at the amount of American flags. Just before the 250th birthday of our country, he's mad about patriotism. Here we go.
3: What the hell is this?
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3: I've never seen so many American flags ever in my entire life.
2: Why is this bad?
3: I'm not confused about one country I'm in right now, but there's more, kids.
2: Okay. Who cares?
3: I'm at the Bass Pro Shops. And what the hell? I'm afraid to go inside.
2: I can't believe this, to be totally honest with you, that he says he's afraid to go inside and he's just showing American flags outside of the store. They're along the pathway, the road that would take you in to the Bass Pro Shop, and then just in front of the shop. And he's livid, apparently, that there are American flags celebrating our country. I guess he's not watching any of the World Cup at all. And he doesn't care at all about the country, and many Democrats don't. But it is shocking that he's upset about that. It's the dumbest thing I've seen in a while, as far as a dad in this country, at least how he's described, a liberal one, saying that he is afraid to go in the store and see more America inside of America. I don't get it at all, honestly. And to be even more candid about it, it makes me so mad that we're 2 days away from the 4th of July, 2 days away from celebrating 250 years in this country, and that he's a guy who benefits from it because he doesn't deserve it, darn it. I want to take it away from him and so many others. But all right, that's just a thing. That's the American Days of Our Lives version of this person's trash, and they don't deserve to be here. Quick break, a lot more. Craig Collins filling in on The Dana Show.
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10: From ABC News, I'm Michelle Franzen. A dangerous heat dome locked over much of the country. New York City hitting 100 degrees today, a first in 14 years. But the humidity is making it feel even hotter in the Midwest, parts of the South, and East Coast. In Washington, D.C., Asa Watson says just being out for a short time is a challenge.
11: Ridiculous. When I got in the car, it felt like I almost burned myself. Like, it was bad.
10: Security is tight in and around Washington, D.C. for America's 250th celebrations. ABC's Pierre Thomas getting a firsthand look during a security drill for law enforcement, patrolling the waters and restricted airspace.
12: The bottom line is Coast Guard deals with them, tries to warn them to get out of the restricted airspace. If they don't go,
13: then NORAD is authorized or can be authorized to actually take them down.
10: Extreme heat could also impact travel for the holiday getaway. ABC's Matt Rivers is at Newark Liberty International in New Jersey.
14: Play saying that more than 72 million Americans will be traveling at some point over this holiday period. And if you are flying, today will be the busiest day for that. The FAA saying that they'll be handling more than 52,000 flights today. That is thousands more than it handles on a typical day. And TSA is expected to screen more than 3 million passengers today.
10: The CDC is urging Americans to take precautions to reduce the risk of mosquito bites, saying that West Nile virus is spreading faster and earlier than usual. Officials are seeing the highest number of cases at this point in the season since 2004. New signs the labor market is slowing. Hirings for last month dropped sharply. ABC's Jim Ryan with the numbers.
15: After a month that saw non-farm payroll employment increase by 172,000, the figure from June fell to 57,000 new positions, many of them in professional services and health care. Still, the unemployment rate, according to the Bureau of Labor Statistics, fell slightly to 4.2% last month.
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10: The man and woman that climbed to the spire of the Empire State Building yesterday have been released from custody. Angelina Nicolau and Ivan Kutsetnov are on supervised release, facing multiple charges, including reckless endangerment, burglary, and criminal mischief. That stunt seen around the world ending in what appeared to be a proposal. ABC's Aaron Katursky catching up with the duo after the hearing.
17: They did walk out of court today, hand in hand, and they ended up walking to the train. We walked with them. And they are on supervised release. The attorney said that the couple, Russians, live in New Jersey and intend to stay there.
10: Officials at the Empire State Building say the couple stayed the night before the stunt. A new push from Washington to ban an illicit substance sold at deli counters, convenience stores, and vape shops all around the country. ABC's Andrea Fujii has more.
18: It's called 7-OH, a stimulant that can boost energy. Products can be in pill form, tea, or treats like ice cream and fruit-flavored gummies. The DEA now wants to classify it as a Schedule 1 drug, the same as heroin and LSD. 7-OH is a psychoactive substance with opioid-like effects, derived from the naturally occurring kratom plant.
10: Hockey legend Alex Ovechkin returning for a 22nd NHL season after re-signing with the Washington Capitals. That deal reportedly includes $1 million salary and bonuses worth an additional $8 million. Michelle Franz on ABC News.
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0: Because I can actually think, unlike cable news rejects, and I don't need a bunch of Z-list producers to write because all the good ones stayed at Fox and TV. We live in a society where everyone's like, look at me, look at me, look what I like. These are the brands that I like. Here's my hot take. This is how I like to do it. And they have a flag for everything. I like green chilies in my nachos. Where's my flag?
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2: This is The Dana Show. My name is Craig Collins, filling in. Thrilled to be with you. Lots of stuff to talk about. D Lash, Dana Lash Radio on X, one of several great ways to stay connected to her and everything going on with this fantastic, gigantic radio show that is The Dana Show. Columbus and Buffalo both raised the Somali flag over their city halls to celebrate Somali Independence Day. Social media had a field day with this. Ilhan Omar was also in what people are calling the Islamic Republic of Minnesota to celebrate Somali Independence Day there, probably paid for by a bunch of our stolen tax dollars. I'm not, or maybe just they, you know, did it without even apologizing for it. They just blatantly spent our money on this. But yeah, this is disgusting to raise the flag of a country that we're also told all the time is so terrible that we have to take refugees in from that place. It's weird to celebrate their so-called independence if what they actually are is horrible and terrible, so much so that people can't live there. Again, that's the narrative we are given. This is just a weird, weird story. Also, in related, although I guess somewhat unrelated news, but it is Tim Walz, so it feels very related to me. He decided to pardon an illegal alien who also is a child rapist. The evil alien that I'm not going to give his name out there, he's from Laos, he assaulted a 10-year-old child. And Tim Walz has decided to pardon this person and let them out of jail, which is disgusting and horrible. And, of course, there seems to be some sort of political and or racial component to who the person is and why this would happen and everything else. Mark Wayne Mullen and others put up information about it, and it went viral on the Internet. But that's the people that they are. Those are the individuals that they are. That's horrible. And, again, I hope that any investigation into people like Walz demonstrates the thing that many of us think is coming, which is a whole lot of proof that they're corrupt pieces of crap and that they also get thrown in the hose gal, apparently, and it should be, with people like the person he just pardoned. Another story out there, and this is getting a lot of traction, is something that Marco Rubio did. He terminated the legal status of a communist Cuban operative who was part of a group that helped bring Hassan Piker out of Cuba. This is getting some coverage in left-leaning media for being bad somehow, even though, again, I want to describe to you the person who had their legal status terminated. They are a communist Cuban operative that, of course, works with people like Hassan Piker. That part's not remotely surprising. This

0: what is being called a Marxist convoy to Havana. The Trump administration wants to know if Piker and Code Pink violated U.S. laws and sanctions in support of Cuba's communist government. For now, nobody has been charged.
1: Yeah, although we have terminated at least the legal status of one communist Cuban who's getting sent back where they came from. It's crazy. This kind of stuff, honestly, and I just keep using that word today or variations of it, insane, because almost everything you see in news media sometimes that lands on that side of the political aisle, where people seem motivated simply by their hatred of the right to do things that would make no logical sense if they separated out from it, you know, and just rationally thought about whether or not this is a good idea or this doesn't have some sort of negative component to it. Even the Wall story about going ahead and pardoning someone who is a child rapist is the kind of thing that if you take a step back from whatever motivated these individuals politically to do these sort of stunts, you'd say to yourself, like, as a human person, devoid of politics, this can't be a good decision. This can't be something we do, and yet they do it. And when I talk about how brainwashed and insane people are based on their political affiliation and whatnot, I feel like it bears using this audio, or it bears being the next topic, that we talk about Hillary Clinton. She is certifiable, according to many, many people. Some of the things she's saying recently, she says that it's time to throw out the Electoral College. I guess this is her take. She's also someone that is hoping a whole bunch of bureaucrats and lifelong political activists who have political jobs that are not actually elected based on being on a political side of the aisle, bury stuff that they are trying to declassify that involves Hillary Clinton. That is her actual public sentiment, is that she hopes that people are slow walking and hiding things from investigations going on by this administration and this government, because she doesn't like the fact that they're looking into her and anybody else around her. But here's what she said about the Electoral College.
2: You recently, I think, called for the abolition of the Electoral College, which would be a really
3: good
2: start.
3: Actually, I called for it in 2000.
2: Oh, did you? Okay.
3: I did.
1: Oh,
3: I did. You know, when I won my Senate race and Al Gore won the popular vote and lost the Electoral College, that's the first time I said, this is, you know, this needs to go, because this is not reflective of one person, one vote. And we shouldn't be hanging on to an anachronism that was designed for slave owning states. Let's re-envision it for the 21st century, as you said. Take a look at popular vote. I mean, the popular vote movement is going state by state, and you know they're getting closer to a.
1: Now, I'm gonna stop right there. I'll play the rest of it so you can hear the rest of the insanity. But I feel like I could do like a checkbox. She mentioned slavery. She's trying to go a certain road with any sort of a racial component there. She's just gonna try to say that it's outdated, it's terrible and bad for this reason and that reason, and she's gonna motivate you based on something that has nothing to do with the topic she's talking about. Continue, Hills.
3: You know, 270 electoral. Number that might, you know, feel possible, but let's figure out what legislation in Congress could protect that, so that it's a structure that would be blessed by federal legislation, so that when we reach perhaps the number of states we need, so that the, you know, states' electors vote for the winner of the national popular vote. It's protected against Supreme Court, you know, interference.
1: No, it's protected against everything. You know what that sounds like? That sounds like a whole bunch of dictatorship type of behavior. This is the thing that President Trump doesn't do that people accuse him of. He just had a bunch of losses against the Supreme Court. So I love the fact that she goes that far in saying we got to make sure this is protected from anyone ever trying to circumvent it. But the other thing that's being unspoken there, that's definitely the reality of the Democratic Party and what they hope to accomplish, is that states like California that want to let a ton of people who are here illegally vote, and they're trying to make it something that's just, you know, not even hidden, just a blanketly acceptable thing there. But they want these individuals to help persuade or change the outcome of the election. They want a whole bunch of people in a whole bunch of places that are big cities that how can we figure out if that person's a citizen or not, even though it's not that hard. They claim that. They do that. They let them have a gym membership as a proof of ability to vote in an election, and then they throw them into the pile. This is why the Save America Act, or the SAVE Act as it was called, is so important, because of this plan by the left to find a way to get even a larger disproportionate impact from the people that they know shouldn't

0: be voting that are voting in these elections. When you talk about election fraud in general, when you discuss how Democrats try to get something done that people claim isn't happening at all, which is hilarious because there's people in jail that are guilty of, you know, election fraud crimes. But anyway, as they say all that, this is the playbook. The playbook is flood the country with a bunch of people who don't have any legal right to vote, convince them that the only people they should be voting for because of all the rights they'll be randomly given are Democrats, and then let them vote before they have any of those rights. That's exactly the playbook. We're seeing it play out. It is a big part of why the birthright citizenship decision was also so disappointing. And I absolutely believe that the Supreme Court did get it wrong. I do believe that the intention of the 14th Amendment, and specifically one very short phrase within the 14th Amendment, was designed to make sure that people who were born in this country that became citizens were people that were loyal to the United States. That means essentially citizens. And this was, of course, because you had slaves who had children that weren't thought of as citizens of the United States that should have been. And so their children, Trump and others have talked about this. That was the intention of the amendment itself. And within it, it says that you're supposed to be someone who, and I'm paraphrasing the way that it's written, but the way that I perceive it is loyal to the United States of America. And you can't be loyal to any other country, any other place. And if you are, well, then darn it, you don't actually get a chance to have a U.S. citizen. If you're someone who's a foreign national who answers to another country, that's a problem. And it should be a problem. And so it's crazy that they basically ignored that aspect of it, because it's there on purpose. And anybody, and you go back, I'll say this last thing about it. If you go back and listen or read, I guess is the right way to say it, the people who argued about, well, they were authoring the 14th Amendment, what to put into it. The big argument about the 14th Amendment and about clauses protecting loyal citizens were all about making sure that people from foreign enemy countries couldn't come into our country and have a kid that was a citizen. Like 100%, this was intentional. And it's the argument that Clarence Thomas and others made, and that for some reason, some seem to not be capable of understanding, even if it was so obvious to so many of us. But anyway, that's the reason I think that they absolutely got that wrong. If you're wondering what the actual phrase is, as and subject to the jurisdiction thereof, was the way that it was written within the 14th Amendment. But to many, many people, myself included, that means people who are only answering to the laws of our country because they're not a citizen of another place. But all right, we'll take a break. A lot coming up. This is Craig Collins filling in on The Dana Show.
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0: And now, all of the news you would probably miss. It's time for Dana's Quick Five.
1: That's right. It's time for Quick Five on the Dana Show, D Lash, Dana Lash Radio on X. A great way to stay connected to her at Radio Craig C. If you want to follow whoever this dude is that fills in for her occasionally on this show. And actually is also working at one of her affiliate stations at KSEV Radio, which you can check out on Twitter, too, if you want. That was a selfish plug. All right, let's do this. I thought this was interesting. Burned out Gen Zers in New York City are showing up at parks and laying down on the ground together. They call it a lie-down club, or a club rest stop is what someone claims it is. This is to combat hustle culture. So you show up in the middle of the day, and you lay down in public like you're homeless, and you do this around complete strangers. We're losing the ability to communicate with each other, and I feel like a lot of young people are struggling with this. Like they'd find it difficult to talk to a cashier while buying things at a grocery store. But lay down in public with complete strangers who probably want to steal your wallet, that seems completely fine. One of the people who created one of these clubs went viral for talking about it. Here we go.
2: If you haven't heard, I am starting a free third space for people who just want to lie down and have a break. This is good for the people who are retiring from hustle culture.
1: Uh-huh.
2: If your nervous system is shot and you feel overwhelmed, come to Club Rest Stop. Here's some reasons why you should join. You're tired of every social activity revolving around productivity. You miss third spaces that don't require spending money. You want to slow down without feeling guilty about it. And you want a free activity that leaves you feeling better than when you started.
1: And hey, if you slow down a whole lot, like too much, in fact, to where you stop doing any job at all, you can just stay in the park because that's the next convenient stop for you if you can't pay your bills anymore. This is crazy. This is insane. I like that she called it a third space where you can feel safe and being lazy. I'm not against taking a nap, by the way. I just think this is the kind of thing you can do on your own time in your own home. You don't need to do it around a whole bunch of other people, again, in a place where I assume someone is just stealing a whole bunch of wallets. Another story out there that I thought was interesting as far as quick five topics go. Luigi Mangione was late for a recent court hearing. He claimed he was stuck in an elevator. I feel like that was probably a fairly tense set of minutes. Where the courtroom is like, we don't know where this guy is. We don't know what's going on. Is he on the run? But he was stuck in an elevator. Luigi Mangione, a unique piece of crap, who for some reason people seem to like, even though he's literally a murderer, which is crazy. But that story went viral. I thought that was interesting. Also, I thought this was kind of interesting, too. A scientist has developed a single-dose DNA method of delivering, quote, long-lasting weight loss. It's a diabetes drug. I don't think I want any part of this. If they're saying that they're going to actively change my DNA, again, they like to do that, and they're doing it so that I never have to take more medicine to lose weight, I feel like there might be a lot more harm than good coming from this. So it's an no for me, or that's a no dog for me on this idea. And actually, I'll go a step further. As a guy who's now 40 and thinks that I probably should get in better shape, I think I'll continue to resist any form of the medication version of doing it. And not that I'm telling people out there who have no other choice, I can't go that road, but I just don't think it's going to have a lasting impact. I think every study says that the minute you stop taking these drugs, you put on any weight that you lost. I think the only way to do it legitimately is to actually change your life, which is what my wife tells me to do all the time. The next time I'm having a Drake cake and she's telling me I really should be running and not just eating snacks, I'm like, all right, fine, but at least I'm not taking the weight loss drugs that so many people are taking, because I think that's a shortcut and a short-lived one at the very least, and this is the worst version of it possible. All right, quick break. A lot coming up. Craig Collins filling in on The Dana Show. You wanna graduate, but not miss bed. Is what you gotta do.
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12: ABC News, I'm Michelle Franzen. A heat wave bearing down on much of the country. Triple-digit real and feel temperatures shattering records heading into the July 4th holiday. The Trump administration is planning a big fireworks display in D.C. for America's 250th, but there are concerns over smoke that will linger in the air.
13: The late-night pyrotechnic display is expected to last 40 minutes, making for the biggest fireworks show in memory on the National Mall. But the Washington Post reports the revelry could prompt respiratory issues. The paper cites internal National Park Service documents urging against prolonged exposure to the particulate matter from the 850,000 explosives, saying the fireworks could lead to elevated levels of pollution in D.C., for 3 to 6 hours after the show.
12: ABC Stephen Portnoy. More than a week after the double earthquakes in Venezuela, crews rescued a security guard alive from a collapsed shopping mall. And the U.S. men's soccer team celebrating last night's World Cup win against Bosnia and Herzegovina. They advanced to the round of 16.
14: Radical politicians in Olympia and Washington, D.C. are raising costs and threatening our way of life. As Yakima County Commissioner, Amanda McKinney had the courage to take them on and win, fighting tax hikes, defending our property rights, and backing law enforcement. Now, Amanda McKinney has President Trump's complete and total endorsement. Lower costs, secure borders, stronger families. Amanda McKinney for Congress.
15: I'm Amanda McKinney, candidate for Congress, and I approve this message.
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17: And I am Penn Holderness.
16: And we're here to remind you to get your cancer screenings.
17: Now, we don't have cancer, but we do want to keep it that way.
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16: Because early detection equals better outcomes.
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5: That's right. 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My name is Craig Collins, filling in. 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At KSEV Radio. I do keep mentioning that. Anyway, moving on, this I think is pretty interesting and a good news story. And darn it, we need those. A 43-year-old Venezuelan security guard was found alive after 8 days of being trapped in the rubble of one of the collapsed buildings after the horrible earthquake that happened there. I think this was a collapsed shopping mall. And Fox and others covered it as they're taking the man out on the stretcher alive, which is incredible. Because I know that after, I think it's something like 72 hours, the assumption is that more and more people are not savable, even if they survived the initial collapse of a building. So 8 days later is remarkable. Here we go.
6: Ma'am, Fox News Live for you here. This is in Venezuela, and you can imagine the elation that after 8 days, a man was found alive in the rubble, and he was brought to safety. He was 43 years old, a security guard, and he was in the rubble after a collapsed shopping center had fallen on top of him. They've been trying to reach him since Saturday, and now it's been more than a week since those twin earthquakes struck Venezuela.
5: Can you imagine, and it's a horrible thing to imagine, but I can't even really say anything other than to put it this way. Could you imagine being this person and like screaming for help or whatever you're doing to create noise so they know that you're there? And they're trying to get to you for 8 days and you're trapped and praying that you survive long enough for them to get you out. And then eventually they finally get you out. And also this story reminds people to stop or to not give up, to keep going when you think that maybe all hope is lost for a good news story like this, to ignore that thought. It's sort of just a genuine, like the humanity that we all have is incredible. The way in which we choose to try to help each other. All those things are amazing at these times of extreme need. And then we go to politics here in this country and we immediately get mad again because things are crap. But I just love that story. I wanted to start with that story because of how amazing it is and how rare something like that is with that amount of time being stuck and being able to be freed and saved. And he'll be okay, relatively okay, I imagine. The president of the United States crapped all over Democrats in a talk he gave yesterday while talking about Theodore Roosevelt and the presidential library. Trump gave a dedication to it. I really loved, I don't have this audio. I have it. I'm sure I have it actually because I played it on my radio show in Houston. But I loved a story he told about Teddy Roosevelt shooting a bear, a grizzly bear, and how he joked that his sons had to convince him, President Trump, his own sons, that bears are probably dangerous. Like it was really funny. To me, some people would use it as an example that Trump is losing it or missing a step. But to me, it's the perfect way to be like, do you know who this guy was? Teddy Roosevelt. He used to hunt grizzly bears and then also demonstrate as a guy who's almost been murdered multiple times. People are trying to kill him. That President Trump fears very little. It includes, apparently, wild animals. But here he is actually talking about the left and how crazy they are and how he refuses to lose the country to them. This is more politically relevant than the story about the bears and about Theodore Roosevelt that I overly liked and then instead of playing for you, just summarized, which was probably the worst. I'm now telling you a joke without playing you the joke, but darn it, let's go ahead and play the other thing.
7: American liberty for 2.5 centuries, and we're not going to lose it to this group of losers. Oh, can you imagine? Have you seen these people?
5: Go, sir.
7: Have you seen these people? The press is just building them up. They're losers, okay? They're nasty people, but they're losers. We'll teach them. We're going to teach them. They're not going to hurt our country.
5: They're not going to hurt our country. They're not going to win elections, which is what I hope actually happens. I'm terrified that they might actually win some more elections. Winning primaries is very different than convincing people who are hopefully more reasonable in the middle and on the other side of the aisle that your brand of basically just communism is not the kind of thing that's ever worked and will not work here. So we don't want any part of it. When he says that these people are losers, it made me think of two other stories in the news right now. One connected to Ilhan Omar. Yet another Minnesota fraudster seems to be closely tied to Ilhan Omar, even exchanging emails with odd headlines. The subject to one of those emails was Ilhan's office. But here's Fox quickly talking about that.
8: Omar is under scrutiny yet again over her alleged connections to Somali-based individuals arrested for fraud. The most recent individual was found in Somalia after being on the run for 4 years. He was allegedly a central figure in the Feeding Our Future fraud scheme that stole close to $300 million in COVID-19 pandemic relief programs. The suspect allegedly exchanged emails with convicted ringleader Amy Bach that had the subject line Ilhan's office.
5: That's weird. That's strange. If Ilhan is not involved at all in any of this stuff, I also love the song that Fox chooses to play under some of its news reporting. That was a pretty good one. I was jamming to that. But anyway, you would think that these sort of things would make it fairly apparent as we continue to investigate this, that Ilhan was deeply involved and hopefully eventually thrown in the hooscow. We'll see what happens there. But that's an odd subject line for an email. Be like, hey, just checking in real quick about Ilhan's office, how they're doing, what's going on over there, how much money we've handed them. All of these, the kind of things I assume, but don't know, are in some of this stuff. And then also, as far as these terrible people, as Trump called them, are concerned, Gavin Newsom apparently is going to try to ignore the Supreme Court. He thinks that men should be allowed to play in women's sports. There was an update on this one, too.
9: California Governor Gavin Newsom is now weighing in after the Supreme Court's historic ruling to uphold state bans on transgender athletes in girls' sports. Since 2014, the Golden State has allowed students to compete based on gender identity and has no laws in place protecting girls from competing against biological boys. Now, Governor Newsom's office says that the ruling has no impact on his state, saying, quote, the Supreme Court's decision does not affect California's laws. The state remains committed to ensuring every Californian, including the LGBTQ community, is met with dignity and respect.
5: Yeah, and that their sports are terrible because they're unfair to all the actual biological women who are competing against dudes in California. Is he technically right that the decision by the Supreme Court didn't force states that have laws that allow for these sort of things to change their laws? Yes, he is. I'm not going to tell you that that's not true. But the thing that I think is amazing is when you're ignoring the obvious message that comes from some of this stuff, the obvious sort of glaring sign in the room that's begging you to go the other way and see if you actually do go the other way. And I assume the next step will be trying to get something in front of the Supreme Court that actually does control the outcome of this sort of decision at a federal level instead of a state level to make sports fairer to actual biological women who compete in them. Because I don't know many people. I know some, I guess, or I see them on social media more than know them myself, but I know some who claim that biological men don't have an advantage against women in sports, but by and large, most of us seem to agree now that that's definitely not true, and that you see it again and again. You don't need a high-profile example. You just need to be a dad or a mom at a high school track meet cheering on your daughter who's been working on this part of her life, you know, trying to compete in a sport for her entire life since she was a little kid, and getting her absolutely obliterated by a guy that's just defeating her in the sport and has no right to be there. And then your kid comes to you after that and says, I don't know what to do different. I tried as hard as I could. I came in second, third, whatever it might be. I was competing against people in a fair way, and there's this other person out there that just seems like it's inherently unfair for them to be here. I don't know what you say. As a parent to a kid saying that, all you say is, yes, this is bullcrap, and I think it changes your opinion. The more and more that people experience the reality of this political discussion, the more and more I think it will become a one-sided issue. But it already feels that way after the Supreme Court decision, too, even though people in some places are up in arms. And the other excuse I hear all the time from some is it barely ever happens. Like, we can't even think of any examples, really, outside of, again, a couple high-profile names where this occurs. But I promise you it occurs much more than you think in a lot of places, and especially at the high school level, more so than the college level, where you're seeing people win things that aren't going to be reported on nationally, but devastating the families of people who kids are participating in these sports. And I know devastating seems like a strong word, but I don't think it is one. Devastating people in these sports who are competing fairly, and they're playing against someone that it doesn't seem is fair to be there to begin with. One last thing to play as far as news topics go, just before a holiday. And I've joked before, and I'll joke again. I'm so sick of news. A part of me is just in general so sick of it. I know that it's important. I know that I have to tell you about it, and I need to know about it. I don't want to be uninformed. That would be bad. But so often it feels like Groundhog Day. So often the stories and the topics and the discussions, they feel like the same crap all over again. And it feels more and more like the left-leaning side of media, the majority of media out there that's controlled by Democrats, is lazy about how they're even trying to argue certain points or ignore certain topics. Like, they don't even seem to be doing it well anymore, which makes me uniquely annoyed, too. This is John Brennan on Miss Now, saying that he's going to fight the Trump administration. He's going to go after them for politically prosecuting him for what I assume is going to be something that he'll inevitably plead guilty to, because we've seen this movie before. But the former CIA director, who was pretty deeply tied and one of the catalysts of the Russia hoax that was tried against Trump in the public square, not necessarily ever proven behind any sort of closed doors, that didn't matter. But he's saying he's now being politically prosecuted. Here's what he told Miss Now.
10: He just wants to continue this drumbeat of that we were, corrupt, we were, abusing our authorities. Well, in fact, it's the opposite. And that's why I'm going on the offensive here.
5: Hilarious.
10: I told my lawyers I don't want to sit on our hands, because if he gets away with me, he's going to continue to do this against others. They're individuals, professionals, who have given their lives and have sacrificed so much at this country, believing that a president, an administration, is going to do the right thing as opposed to the wrong and corrupt thing.
5: I love that his microphone was breaking up, because it seems like even the microphone didn't enjoy the lies. And it's like, I really don't want him to be spreading these. But no, he's saying that he's the real victim, that he needs to go after the Trump administration and sue them for political prosecution and see if he actually wins. And I doubt that that'll happen. We'll see. Again, as I told you before, Bolton's a recent example. This movie usually ends the same way, with this person inevitably admitting they did do something wrong, that it was discovered and enough proof is there. So they'll go ahead and plead guilty, although I'm not sure. And actually, it does remind me of something else quickly before I take a break. The woman who put her fist on the neck of Caitlin Clark, Alyssa Thomas is her name. She's actually in a relationship with another woman who also was fighting with Caitlin Clark during some of those WNBA basketball games. People don't seem to know that, but she's an openly gay black woman with a fiance who also seems to hate Caitlin, and they were fighting her. Again, I'm just repeating the truth of that topic. But anyway, she's now saying she's also a victim. She said she got death threats or something for the way that she tried to punch Caitlin Clark in the neck and kick her in places she shouldn't be kicked, or kneed her in places. If you're a dude and you get kneed there, that'd be terrible, by the way. But anyway, it's amazing to listen to this person say that they're a victim. And she's also a dirty player. There's been other times where she's elbowed people, done all kinds of things on the basketball court that demonstrate that it couldn't possibly have been an accident, what she's doing, and the fist to the neck, which is uniquely dangerous. But of course, everybody's avenue to get away from whatever amount of attention they don't like in the negative on them is to claim that they're actually the victim, no matter what it is. to look at the story and be like, you know who's actually being treated unfairly? Me. Because you're using the truth and telling facts to the world. And I don't like those facts or the video proof that shows that I'm a complete piece of crap person. All right, quick break. A lot more. Craig Collins filling in on The Dana Show.
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0: It's his life mission to make bad decisions. It's time for Florida Man.
1: That's right. It's time for Florida Man on the Dana Show, D-Lash, Dana Lash Radio on X. Great ways to stay connected to her. Apparently, a dude has been stealing signs throughout the country. I think this has mostly been happening in Florida, though. He's recently been in Orlando doing this. Smokey Bear, or Smokey the Bear, as a lot of people actually know him. But I think Smokey Bear is the correct name for him. The Prevent Forest Fire signs. A 30-year-old dude has been stealing them for a while and then selling them online. Not exactly a crime he was hiding. He faces up to 10 years in jail for doing this. A jury trial is set for July 20th. I don't know what he's going to tell the jury. He's just going to tell them like they were too tempting. We all love Smokey Bear, or Smokey the Bear, again, as a lot of people think it said. And why not just steal them? Like, I couldn't help it. It's a crime of passion. I don't know what he's going to say, to be totally honest. I don't know why he pushed for the jury trial, because that's a decision you get to make. We'll see how that goes. That's coming up later this month. But a dude who's got a weird impulse to steal a bunch of signs, of course, from Florida. Another Florida man drives a tractor to retrieve a pickup truck. He crashed earlier in a ditch. He was arrested for a DUI on the tractor. I found this to be amusing. You know, drunk driving is not funny. I'll put that out there first. It's dangerous. It's bad. It's the kind of thing that no one should do. But I like when people are stupid enough to do terrible things and get caught, because then hopefully they're off the roadways and won't do it again, especially if, luckily, no one seems to be injured. But a Florida dude who drove his truck off the road decided the best thing he could do is go get his tractor and go ahead and try to get it out of the road. He is caught. He is caught because of how terribly he was driving the tractor that obviously didn't go very fast. And so, thank God, it wasn't as bad as the truck itself. But this is not a good move. This is a mistake that you shouldn't make. I'm going to, again, say that drunk driving is bad and don't do it. But especially if you're drunk, probably don't get behind a tractor to try to get your car out of a ditch. That seems like an obvious mistake. A plane hit a dead end at after a Florida man tried to use Uber to escape deputies. Hit a dead end after this. This is a crazy story, too. The guy was like, man, I got to get out of here. The cops are after me. I know what I'll do. I'll just get a ride share in my actual name. There's no way they'll figure this out. And then you got to wait for it. It shows up there. It picks you up. And then eventually it immediately gives up if cops start to chase you. Like, I don't know what he thought the Uber driver would do if he'd get in the car and be like, it's going to be a great tip if you outrun the authorities. The answer was no. I'm going to go ahead and pull over, go ahead and hand you over to them, and then wipe my hands entirely of this situation. You got to get a better getaway driver. Again, not trying to help you do crime well, but that's probably a bad plan. Quick break, a lot more. Greg Collins filling in on The Dana Show.

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3: From ABC News, I'm Lindsay Davis, anchor of Prime, streaming weeknights on ABC News Live. A dangerous heat dome is raising the risk for Americans across much of the country preparing to celebrate the 4th of July holiday. New York City's Central Park logged 100 degrees today, a first in 14 years. The heat index soaring to 106. ABC meteorologist Melissa Griffin has more.
4: And this is extreme heat risk. That's because this is a rare, long-duration heat wave with little to no relief at night. So even those overnight temperatures still quite warm, all the way from the Northeast down to Atlanta in that extreme risk. And we're not going to see that relief for several more days.
3: Final preparations for America's 250th celebrations are underway in Washington, D.C. That includes heightened security. ABC's Pierre Thomas on the extra measures in place.
5: 19 miles of fencing is being installed as we speak. The other thing, for the first time, authorities are saying perhaps ever, in order to get on the National Mall, you have to go through a security checkpoint, including a magnetometer.
3: In D.C., federal prosecutors announced U.S. Olympian David Hearn has been indicted in connection with alleged vandalism at the Lincoln Memorial Reflecting Pool. Hearn is accused of destroying parts of the pool's new lining. Hearn denies doing anything violent or removing it. A pair of daredevils that scaled the Empire State Building spire yesterday continue to be a spectacle, this time on the ground, appearing in a Manhattan court today, facing multiple felony counts. They were given supervised release. ABC's Aaron Katursky says the so-called proposal may have been all for show.
6: We talked to Ivan Kuznetsov's father in Russia, and he said that the couple is already married, that this was all something of a stunt. So if people were excited that this was an elaborate proposal, something perhaps to mimic, know that it was already, it's already taken care of, it's already done.
3: ABC News has learned the couple may have spent the night inside the building the night before. You're listening to ABC News.
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9: New details concerning the health of Senator Mitch McConnell. Dispatch audio reviewed by ABC News shows emergency responders went to McConnell's home to attend an unconscious person who appeared to be in cardiac arrest. ABC's Selena Wang says his office has not updated his status.
10: The audio doesn't say who the person is, but this incident happened on the same day that McConnell was hospitalized on June 14th. What we do hear in the audio is medical personnel being sent to Senator Mitch McConnell's home to attend to an unconscious person who appeared to be in cardiac arrest. 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
12: EMS to respond. for contact arrest.
10: McConnell is never directly named in the audio, and a spokesperson for McConnell has declined to comment on it, giving no update on his current condition.
9: A week after the double earthquakes in Venezuela, crews still finding people alive. A security guard pulled from a collapsed shopping mall 8 days later, and some crews are pulling back, but families are digging by hand to find loved ones. 12-year-old Carlos was rescued after 5 days. His cousin, Maria Heredia, in Miami.
13: There's all this bittersweet feeling of happiness because he's alive, but also knowing there's people still there calling out for help.
9: Michelle Franzen, ABC News.
14: 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Shh, here he comes.
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24: This is The Dana Show. My name is Craig Collins, filling in. 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D-Lash, Dana Lash, Radio on X. Great ways to stay connected to her. I'm just going to keep throwing it out there at Radio Craig C. If you want to make me look like more of a viable professional at some point, that would be lovely. Let's do this. Several Democratic-run cities are getting shredded for celebrating Somalian independence just days before our 250th birthday. Some of this was actually talked about on Outnumbered on Fox. Our Harris Faulkner. I was running through some of the places, Boston, Columbus, Ohio, that are doing this crazy stuff. You would think that after all the fraud stories in Minnesota, that one of the things that would be unlikely to happen in the world of politics, especially days before our own celebration of our independence, would be something as blatant as this and all the stolen dollars that these politicians seem to want donated to them. Here we go.
25: Attacking a number of Democrat-led cities that have appeared to put America's 250th birthday on the back burner. Buffalo held a celebration for Somali Independence Day, flying the country's flag at City Hall. That country's flag. And just a day after canceling its 4th of July fireworks show. The city said it ran into logistical issues. In Boston, Democrat Mayor Michelle Wu also celebrated Somalia weeks after she proposed cutting nearly $1 million from veterans services.
24: Piece of crap.
25: That is so unpatriotic. Wu eventually restored the funding after fierce backlash. Yeah, they gave her some oxygen. She woke up. In Columbus, Ohio, the Parks Department is backtracking after a now-deleted social media post that promised a similar celebration.
24: Somali independence celebration. They're backtracking and saying maybe they shouldn't do that. This is obvious in what it's actually attempting to do. They really are after money. money that they've allowed to be stolen from taxpayers and from our country. They want it then handed back to them. And so they're bending the knee to a lot of this stuff. And it's crazy and it's horrible. It's certainly anti-America. It feels to be devoid of any sort of patriotism, of course, at a time when I wish we had a whole lot more of it in this society. But even more than that, it's just unapologetic in what it truly is exposing. So I continue to say this on the show today, and I'm hoping for this, that in the near future, we see a whole lot more successful investigations into these fraudsters and arrests that include high-profile names. Because it's just so poorly hidden right now compared to the past. I did like this a lot. This is something totally different. This is Pete Hegseth, the Secretary of War, which is an awesome job title. But anyway, he was talking about people who were protesting him as he was making statements to National Guard members in D.C. And I love what he said. He called the people protesting and yelling about him and our military ingrates. And they are ingrates. They're definitely not aware of the many, many things that are provided to them by the people that they seem to be screaming and yelling about. Here's Hegseth first, but I'll go further with this.
0: The background noise this morning is perfect. It's the sound of ingrates, of ingratitude, of people who are so blinded by ideology, they can't see law and order and common sense in front of them, that there's nothing ideological about this group. There's nothing political.

0: about this story earlier in the show, and I'll talk about it again. There was a guy arrested that seemed intent to shoot up a church, a Christian church. He wasn't arrested with like one or two things, by the way. He had flamethrowers, a crossbow, and a bunch of other different weapons, intent on, again, as I said, taking the lives of a ton of people that are Christians inside of a church. Luckily, he was caught mostly because someone called 911 when they saw him sitting in camouflage outside of the church. And then after the police got there and talked to the guy, he claimed to himself be law enforcement that was there to deal with a smoking violation. And then they got him out of the car. They arrested him and they found all this other stuff on him, and not a single shot was fired. So a tragedy was prevented in this case, and a tragedy very much targeting a religion. I'll play some of the audio of, I think this is Fox 8 locally talking about the story in North Carolina, because it deserves to be discussed, and the attention to it deserves to be heightened from what it currently is, to demonstrate to people the danger of some of these crazy talking points that exist now, especially on the left, and who they vilify. And I compared it before. I'll do it again. Not that it really is a comparison at all, but just to demonstrate the ubiquity of some of these statements that get made and the places they get made as far as vilifying people for their religion. The lead of the Supergirl movie, which recently failed at the box office, had attacked Christian dads as a group of people that she thought was being critical of her on social media and the movie that they made. That was in the news days before that movie tanked and bombed at the box office. But that's how commonplace these sort of statements are by people, where they're like, you know who the real enemy is? The enemy is this group of people of Christian faith, which is something that this country was actually founded on. Many, many people, our founding fathers, believe that to be, you know, importantly true about the country and its history as we celebrate 250 years, how closely tied we are to religion and specifically to the Christian faith, regardless of what people say. So I think it's kind of amazing that this story is out there and being mostly ignored by mainstream media, because they don't want to admit how often they're playing a role in radicalizing these people. Here we go.
1: Police say just after 10 a.m., officers responded to a call about an armed person sitting in a truck in the church parking lot. A nearby off-duty officer, with the help of a backup, disarmed a man who they later identified as William Milliken III. They say he was wearing body armor and had two flamethrowers inside his truck at the time of his arrest.
0: Disgusting.
2: That's very surprising. I'm amazed, but you know, today's society that we're living in right now, and being a church, and the reason why they have police officers at every church function and other kinds of functions.
0: I couldn't get over the fact that they also just interviewed like a random guy on the street, as a local news is one to do, and the guy said it kind of made sense. Like, he's amazed, but at the same time, it's a church, so it is what it is. I think it further proves that point, that we're in a dangerous place in society in one very obvious way, in which people are becoming very, very comfortable criticizing and vilifying Christian faith, which just seems so, it's so strange to me. It's been such a core component of my own life as a Catholic, but also I feel like it's been tied to the part of my life that is American. And anytime we study or learn about the founding fathers. And so it's just amazing, again, to see it play out the way that it does. Another thing out there to play that's kind of crazy, this is CNN. They did a sit-down interview with one of the insane Democratic Socialist ladies who's out there. And I love the question. I don't love the intention of the question or the answer at all, but I do love the question. A CNN talking head asked this Los Angeles City Council member, Neetha Raman, the one who beat Spencer Pratt, which in a confusing sort of set of events, you're not really sure how that goes. But she was asked about being a Democratic Socialist and why she is one. And it was to pander and cater to her trying to say good things about communism. It is communism. And actually, the more amazing thing, and I think there's a couple articles out today about this, the amount of Democratic Socialists whose policies actually kind of also hate Democrats. They of course, hate Republicans and anybody who wants to do anything other than give them a whole bunch of power they don't deserve. But they kind of also hate the basic version of, which barely exists anymore, a Democrat and not a socialist kind. But here's that back and forth for you to hear for yourself how insane these people are.
3: I talked with Spencer Pratt. I asked him, why are you a Republican? So I want to ask you simply, why are you a Democratic Socialist?

0: list?
1: You know, I'm a member of the DSA. I'm also a member of the Democratic Party. And I really got into this work to make sure that we are serving the people of Los Angeles. And I don't think there's particularly a Democratic Socialist way or a Democratic Party way of fixing a streetlight or fixing a pothole or making sure that we're delivering for the residents of the city. But what is clear to me at this moment is that the residents of Los Angeles are frustrated with the status quo, that they want change. And that's exactly what I want to deliver for them as their mayor.
2: Yeah, here's what's amazing about that answer, too, is that she just completely ignores any of the stuff that they'd actually do in the world of democratic socialism. Zoran Mamdani, a great example of this, he is getting torched on social media for telling everybody in New York they needed to move their thermostat up to 78 degrees. Because, darn it, that's communism, baby. Controlling everything and anything, controlling the means to production. These are all things they want to do. And yet she says, hey, there's no democratic socialist way to fix a streetlight. We're going to fix it, and then we're going to take most of your stuff if we don't think you're allowed to have it. That feels a little bit different than how a Republican, say, would fix said streetlight, or even a Democrat, and sometimes would do it. But here is a little bit of the Zoran Mamdani story, because I just thought it was funny to compare it. She's saying that there's nothing dangerous about democratic socialists. They're all totally fine. And Zoran's like, your house can't be colder than 78 degrees.
3: Socialist Mayor Zoran Mamdani has a solution to beat the heat. He told New Yorkers, set your AC to 78 degrees, turn off lights and electronics you're not using, and unplug what you can. Everyone roasted him.
2: Yeah, people hated it. They hated the idea of this. And eventually he's going to have some sort of task force going in Big Brother style and making sure that your thermostat is at 78 degrees and no colder. And if you have an electronic one or a smart one, they're probably just going to change it. That's something they definitely do. Yes, democratic socialism seems terrible, and all the ways they go about it seem terrible, and the ability for you to be an independent human seems to be the thing they hate the most. And actually, I did the Three Martini Lunch. It's a podcast. You can find it a bunch of places. And I love the way that Jim Garrity of National Review ended the thing by saying that on Independence Day, we should celebrate the country, we should celebrate what makes America great, but you can also celebrate your own personal independence. He's totally right about this. Democratic socialists hate this idea, but it is true. You're a completely independent person here in this country, and you can celebrate that and how awesome it is for that to be true. And you can also celebrate the fact that the United States is doing well in the world of soccer, which is not often the case. So actually, I'll close what's mostly not an uplifting segment with a little bit of Andres Cantor just screaming the word goal after the United States scored a second goal to win 2-0 or 2-0 against Bosnia the other day and advanced the round of 16 in the World Cup. If anything I just said in this segment brought you down, this should hopefully
4: bring you
2: back up. Go, Andres.
4: Ahí va Tillman!

0: There is a reason this man is a legend, and it's because he's still not done. Oh, my God. I'll stop it at 35 seconds. There's actually 20 seconds more, and I'll be honest with you. Our coverage, English coverage, which I actually understand, of the World Cup is so much worse than Andres Cantor just because of that. And then all the other moments where you can tell that he's way too excited, but in a great way, to be calling any sort of soccer match whatsoever. All right, quick break, a lot more. Craig Collins filling in on The Dana Show.
1: 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They have other models, but I don't care about a single one of the other models, because the only one that you need to know right now is the CL, that stands for Compact Launcher. 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

0: And now, all of the news you would probably miss. It's time for Dana's Quick Five.
1: That's right. It's time for Quick Five on the Dana Show, D Lash, Dana Lash Radio on X. A great way to stay connected to her at Radio Craig C. If you want to give me more legitimacy in the industry I've been in for a while. That's a desperate way to say that. Let's do some quick, stupid criminal stuff. I like these. A traveler hid a smoke grenade inside of a jar of peanut butter and tried to get through TSA. This isn't like a firework that shoots out smoke. It's a legitimate, actual weapons-grade version of a smoke grenade. The guy thought it would be fine. You put it in the peanut butter jar, nobody can see through that. Luckily, it was a fairly easy thing for them to figure out. They dug into the peanut butter, and then, hold on, don't talk about that right there. That's just some random audio. But anyway, they dug into the peanut butter jar, they got the thing out, and boom, the guy's been arrested. So don't try that. Another stupid criminal out there, a guy in Wisconsin apparently had police called to a wedding reception. He was one of the groomsmen. The reason why is that he chose to eat a meatball or several meatballs at the reception with his bare hands. That wouldn't, in fact, have the police called, although it seems to be an odd thing to do, until it led to gunfire. People started fighting and yelling at each other, and then somebody whipped out a gun and started firing. I think a couple people were injured, but no one was seriously hurt. Everyone, at least from the report I saw, was going to be okay. That is a ridiculous upping the stakes to go from, I don't know what we're fighting about, I don't know if you're mad that we're taking too many pictures and nobody's eating any food yet. You get desperate enough to put your hand into the meatballs, and eventually it ends with gunfire. That feels like a bad kind of thing. And I was also shocked that it happened in not Florida. Anywhere other than Florida was just surprising to me. Another story that I saw that I think shows that even though I'm happy, people from foreign countries are coming to the U.S. and loving the U.S. They have a tiny bit of, you know, rose-covered glasses. They said the friendliest city in our country is New York. Second friendliest is Boston. Third is Philly. And then Seattle and Atlanta rounded out the top five. I love that they're celebrating our culture. I love so many things that are going viral that are showing Americans who hate America how great our country is. But New York's not the friendliest city. You know that. I know that. We all know that. Boston's not number two. So that part's a little insane. They're experiencing something that might be a tad exaggerated because of how great of a time they're having. Especially if their teams are winning in the World Cup. Quick break, a lot more. Craig Holmes filling in on The Dana Show.
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6: BC News, I'm Michelle Franz, and a three-time U.S. Olympian has been indicted in connection with alleged vandalism at the Lincoln Memorial Reflecting Pool.
7: The single count, destruction of property worth more than $1,000, carries up to 10 years in prison. Olympic canoeist David Hearn insists he did not rip the lining of the reflecting pool, but merely touched the end of a loose piece of it. U.S. Attorney Jeanine Pirro.
8: National Park Service employees observed Hearn actually forcefully and violently pulling up and removing the bottom liner with both hands.
7: Hearn's attorney calls the charges outrageous and says they should be alarming to every American. Stephen Portnoy, ABC News, Washington.
6: Fire crews are battling multiple blazes in eight western states. In Colorado, the Aspen Acres fire is the largest. It's 0% contained. A major heat wave also gripping much of the country heading into the July 4th weekend. This is ABC News.
9: Courage, community, common sense, hard work. They're the values that make Central Washington strong. But radicals in Olympia and Washington, D.C. are driving up costs, killing jobs, and attacking our way of life. As a mother, business owner, and daughter of a law enforcement officer, Amanda McKinney knows what working families are up against. Amanda has spent her life fighting for the people who work hard, play by the rules, and keep our communities safe. As county commissioner, Amanda backed law enforcement, fought tax hikes, defended property rights, and pushed back against costly mandates that hurt our children, farmers, and small businesses. Amanda McKinney has the courage to take on the radical politicians and win. 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Amanda McKinney will fight alongside President Trump to protect our conservative values.
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1: This is the Dana Show. D-Lash, Dana Lash Radio and X, great ways to stay connected to her. So many platforms out there to find Dana, though. Television, all the stuff, and she's great. Her social media is great. I even follow her on TikTok, so check it out. The jobs report came out and did fall well short of expectations, so easily described as a disappointing jobs report to a lot of people. 57,000 new jobs created, well under the 115,000 expected. The jobs reports have been really good quite a few times in a row, so this one being less than is, I guess, not as surprising to me as it sounds like it is to a lot of other people. But there is good news buried in this. One of the biggest pieces of news that I think the White House is promoting is the boom that it seems to be is taking place within the world of construction. And then also job growth, or excuse me, salary growth specifically, how salaries for people are currently rising faster than inflation, probably catching up to the years in which that was definitely not true under the Biden administration. But I have a little bit of audio from Fox Business talking about some of those more valuable data points, along with just the a simple overarching message that might not be great of the jobs report not meeting expectations. But this does deserve to be said, especially if you're trying to find a good thing within a pile of bad stuff.
2: This is an economy that really has been on fire, and as inflation is coming down, and it will continue to come down, Trump is exactly right about that.
1: Good.
2: You are going to see continued real earnings growth. The one kind of positive thing that Cheryl was talking about is it looks like we're continuing to see good payment for people, and their salaries are going up faster than inflation. That's going to continue.
1: Yeah, we need that, by the way. A lot of people need that. A lot of people who haven't seen those kind of raises match inflation for quite some years now really need a lot more of that right there, and it was within the jobs report. So, hey, not all bad, just somewhat bad. Another story I thought was interesting, and this goes to a piece of audio from Laura Trump that I actually also kind of wanted to play for you today. But President Trump announced that he's going to do a midterm convention, the first of its kind, in Dallas, in Texas. I live in Houston, kind of close by, but for Republicans. And I think the main intention of this, whether you think it's a good idea or a bad idea, is to try to get more enthusiasm within the party. The party is struggling, and it often happens when you're in charge that some people lose enthusiasm and sometimes don't show up to the amount that you need them to at the polls to win elections. And so this might be a way to attempt to do that. What it exactly look like, who all will be involved, that's still actually being figured out. But I do think it's an interesting idea to have a midterm convention that hopefully brings more eyeballs and more people into, and especially in Texas. Because of the crazy fight between Tallarico and Ken Paxton and all the insane things that James Tallarico says, and yet the left still loves him. He seems to hate Christians and call them Christo-fascists. That's a real quote that's out there that I might play in just a few minutes for you, too. But so many things in the world of really just even Texas politics deserve to get people excited. Paxton is winning in any sort of polls that are coming out now. So it's not what it was a few months ago that was being used by Democrats to say that Texas will flip blue, which sounds like it can't possibly happen. I've only been living here like a little over a year, and yet I can't see that actually occurring, knock on wood. But I do like this from Laura Trump. She's talking about the Tucker Carlsons of the world and the people who flipped on her father and are anti-MAGA all of a sudden or anti-Trump, and how different it is than just a couple years ago. As far as the unity within the Republican Party and the people who seem to be capitalizing, not so much, I think, on actual Republicans, you know, having this level of change of heart that they claim they're having, but also the platforms that these people are on. Tucker needs to appeal to the left and to young people that are on the left in order to get the valuable numbers he wants in digital media to still look relevant. He has to do that. Megyn Kelly, all these people, they have to do that. When they're not on traditional platforms that might have a different makeup demographically of audience. When your audience is predominantly younger, and I know that it's everybody that goes to these platforms, but they skew younger, you have to start appealing to them in ways that completely obliterate your credibility. They demonstrate that you're really only after numbers and not after telling people the truth, which is horrible. Essentially, they're all selling out. But here's what Laura Trump said about it.
3: It makes me really sad. You know, a lot of these people, I feel like our family got to know very well. And Tucker's not the only one. But it makes me really sad to see that this is kind of where things have ended up. At least this is where they are right now. I hope this is not where they ultimately end. But, you know, I think that the people out there who are consuming content online need to be very aware of what they're consuming. I've had people in my own family who have kind of fallen for some of the more crazy talking points out there by some of these individuals. And then they come to me and they say, well, is this true? Is that true? And I'm like, oh my gosh, what is it you're watching? Where are you getting your information?
1: That's kind of insane to think that the Trump family has people inside of it. Although actually we've seen some of the people that are inside of it that are crazy. I'm thinking about the Mary Trumps of the world who would believe stuff that they hear on some podcast and then go ask Laura or anyone else, hey, is this true? Did our family do this? She's right in the sense. And she goes on to say that there was so much unity before when her father was winning the popular vote in the 2024 election that seems like it's being purposefully broken apart now. It purposefully gone after in a way that absolutely benefits Democrats. All of these people who claim that they're lifelong Republicans couldn't possibly be selling out to this degree and have that be a truth, have that be something that's genuinely accurate about them because of the harm they have to know they're doing to the party and to the outcome or likely outcome of the midterm elections if they keep doing this stuff. Even like the Nick Fuenteses of the world, the really, truly insane people have been saying that you should vote for Democrats at midterms. You can't possibly say that stuff and claim that you actually overwhelmingly support Republicans. A little bit more from Laura.
3: So sadly, it is having an impact. But what we need to be doing as a party is not allowing people to divide us up, not having different factions. We need to be united. We need to coalesce together. I continue to think about how things felt 2 years ago right now as we were leading into the 2024 elections. Man, I've never seen a more united Republican Party. I've never seen.
1: Now, here, I'll say something about this, though. I do like diversity of opinion, and I think the Republican Party is much more willing to have that than Democrats. So I never would call the way that she's doing it, and I'm not necessarily accusing her of doing this on purpose, but to say we just need to be unified. We don't. We need to believe in enough things that unify us and think that they're actually being achieved by the people that we're voting into office within whatever party it is to have that become a byproduct of the value of the positions that people take that represent us. Like I shouldn't just vote a certain way because I say I'm a Republican, but trashing the party to the degree that you're actually going to side with the left and their insanity and how much more damage they would do than any of the damage you think you're seeing or the promises you think you're seeing unfulfilled, to have it go completely the other way would be categorically worse. And most of us know this. It's actually quite obvious and easy to figure out. And so watching, as she mentions, Tucker and others truly go this insane rabbit hole way, the podcastistan people that are out there doing their crazy things, like to watch this happen in real time, it does make me wonder one other thing. And I know Dana talks about this occasionally. It seems like it could potentially benefit someone who tries to rise from the ashes, if that's what they're calling them or trying to make them into, of whatever bashing of Donald Trump they do, President Trump, that might be successful on the right, and claim that they're far enough away from him, but also within the party. And one of the things that I find interesting is most of these people, these crazier individuals who just seem jarringly different than they were a couple years ago, like Tucker or Megyn Kelly, to name a couple again, they all support J.D. Vance. That's something that's somewhat surprising to me. They all interview and support him. I personally do like J.D. Vance as a 40-year-old guy that would like to see a younger person represent Republicans. Not that that has to happen. I want the best person for the job. I don't really care how old they are. But part of me likes the idea that someone closer to my own age might potentially be elected a next president of the country. But it also confuses me that all of these individuals who are crapping on not just President Trump, but also crapping on a lot of whatever they think is the established version of the Republican Party, also happen to support a guy who is at the forefront of some of the things that they're claiming they don't like. Like the Iran deal right now, he is at the forefront of it. He's the face of it, more so than President Trump is. So if we don't get what we want in whatever the length of negotiations that actually take place are, if none of the promises that are being made to us are fulfilled if the deal doesn't involve a way to make sure that Iran does what we tell them to do, and if we give them money that we shouldn't give them if they're not doing what we tell them to do. If all those things don't happen, it's Vance who deserves more of the blame there than President Trump, because he's now at the heart of the negotiation part of the process, and he's the one who may be giving in. I'm sure that people would blame the administration, the team, all involved. But it's just amazing, again, for that to be one of the most significant attacks by the Podcastistan people in the world of the current president and the MAGA movement, or whatever you want to call it, the things they claim are dead. But then also to be supportive of someone who might be the catalyst to making things even worse, at least in that one vein. And again, this is not coming from someone who dislikes Vance. I actually don't. I'm surprised in it. There's an hypocrisy in it, or a confusing nature to it, that you can't really explain. But Tucker recently said how much he loves Vance. And Megyn Kelly sat down and interviewed J.D. Vance and seemed to like him as well, too. And of course, J.D. himself at one point was fairly anti-Trump as well. And that seems to be something. He's certainly not behaving that way anymore. That might be something a lot of these people in Podcastistan seem to like. But I really think, and I'll say this just quickly before taking a break and then coming back and doing something more fun just before the holiday, before we get out of here. I think there's a lot of people, and a lot of talking head people fall into this category, who want themselves to be the ideological next person in line to take the mantle from Trump. They want to ideologically control the right, the conservative movement, and they seem to think that the right way to go about that is to crap on Trump as much as possible and then try to take the mantle from him before pivoting back to whatever the hell they want to pivot back to. It seems that there are a lot of people, for, I think, arrogant personal reasons, who want to make themselves the focal point moving forward, that are attacking the current president for just that reason. They're finding whatever avenue they can to do it. I'm not pretending there are people who aren't dissatisfied with some things that have happened compared to what the expectation was. Even the war itself, I get the people who wish we had never gone to it. I still defend the necessity of it and the hopeful likelihood that we'll get something better than what we had before. I still believe that that will happen. But nonetheless, as I say all that, I understand the frustration there, but I think the way that it's being manipulated and changed, and Democrats are certainly throwing their support behind it in whatever fashion that might be, is truly sort of amazing to watch. And it's interesting to think that one of the people that seems to be immune to it is someone very, very close to the current president. All right, quick break, a lot more. Craig Collins filling in on The Dana Show.
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12: 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Visa's Mark Nelson, head of consumer payment products, says Visa recently announced 7 new and exciting technologies. Mark shared a couple with me here.
13: But we've introduced a flexible credential whereby a single card can be what you want it to be depending on the transaction type. We've also introduced this concept of a pass key, and it's all around how do we make payments safer and easier to use online. We also announced this thing called a data token, which allows the customer to get a little bit more control in terms of where they want to share their data. So if they want to share data with a third party, they can enable a better shopping experience all through AI. And it's a way in which the consumers can have a little bit more control over who they share their data with.
12: More info is at Visa.com. 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
1: This is the Dana Show. My name is Craig Collins, filling in the Lash, Dana Lash Radio. X, great way to stay connected to her. So many platforms to find her on, at Radio Craig C on Facebook, and then also X if you want to follow me. Not the same as far as social media significance goes. Let's do this. A couple interesting things. A set of small towns across the country are claiming that they're canceling their 4th of July fireworks show because either they can't afford the fireworks or they can't find enough of them. Those feel like very different problems. Some are saying that bigger communities, cities in their area have bought up too many of the things or too many of the professionals that are going to fire these fireworks off, so they just don't have the capability to do it. One of these small towns that went viral is Ferguson, Missouri, that said that it has to cancel its fireworks show. This is uniquely terrible. I'll say that. The 250th anniversary of the country, and some places are like, yeah, this is the year. We're not going to have a fireworks show for our community. I feel like you got to figure out how to get this done to some degree. It doesn't have to be as ridiculous as every other place around you, but at least something. To do nothing seems wrong. But again, here's audio from people in at least one community claiming that they can't afford to do it.
2: I don't think it was the right decision. We come as a family, do all our festivities, and then we watch the show. We like, okay, yeah. Y'all is ready.
3: There was definitely some tariffs this year, but we actually did not raise our prices at all. As the owner, I'm going to eat the tariffs this year and not mark anything up for my customers.
1: I love that you even interview a firework guy, a guy selling fireworks, and he says, we're not raising prices. Whatever the tariff issue, whatever the other issues are, I'm swallowing that because, darn it, it's the 250th. I feel like this is also a way for some communities to try to convince people to continue to hate America. I like to pretend as though this is a problem because it just makes no sense. And honestly, I also thought of the classic viral video from, it must be like 8 years ago now, of the Back It Up Terry guy. The guy in the wheelchair who couldn't get his wheelchair backed up quickly enough from fireworks they were lighting off. He's fine. He's okay. I think he was even like a guest of honor in a parade here in Texas 1 year. But it's a shame that guys like him won't be able to celebrate fireworks in certain communities because those communities are bah humbugging the entire thing. Do it for Terry is what I'm going to say.
4: Bang up, bang up. Bang up, Terry. Put it in reverse, Terry.
1: Put it in reverse.
4: Oh, Lord. Lord, Jesus. Ow, Lord! Ow, Steve! What you doing, Terry?
1: What you doing?
4: Hey, what you doing?
1: Back it up, Terry! That's a unique family, too, by the way. I know that that's old. I know you've probably heard it many times before, to laugh at a guy as he's getting fireworks raining down on him. But do it for Terry is the thing that I'm saying. Small communities, figure it out. I get that family to fire off some fireworks and let Terry be one of the people to light them. He's got a much fancier wheelchair now that gets him out of that danger. One last thing that I saw, the perfect hot dog in time for the holiday is being debated. What city, what place has them? New York, of course, always at the top of the list. New York absolutely has the best pizza. The best hot dog is in Chicago. I will tell you that. I don't care how much of a controversial take that is to some. The overloaded, all the stuff on it, no ketchup hot dog in Chicago is far superior than the simplistic one made in New York, even if the pizza's way better in New York City. That's the show. See you guys next time. Craig Collins filling in.

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1: Radical politicians in Olympia and Washington, D.C. are raising costs and threatening our way of life. As Yakima County Commissioner, Amanda McKinney had the courage to take them on and win, fighting tax hikes, defending our property rights, and backing law enforcement. 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Amanda McKinney for Congress.
2: I'm Amanda McKinney, candidate for Congress, and I approve this message.
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4: From ABC News, I'm Michelle Franzen. The heat is on across the majority of states. Triple-digit real and field temperatures already shattering records heading into the July 4th holiday weekend. New York City hitting 100 degrees and the heat index soared to 106. In Fall River, Massachusetts, Wednesday's heat index reached 97 degrees. Sean Flynn out doing road work and trying to stay hydrated.
5: Drink a lot of water and Pedialyte.
4: It is not just humans that are at risk for heat-related issues. Heat exhaustion and heat stroke can also impact dogs and cats. Veterinarian Adam Krishman says that starts with excessive panting. He says owners should avoid the heat in the middle of the day when it's at its worst.
6: I would be surprised in this type of weather that we're experiencing right now. I would say no, do not walk them either early in the morning if you can, or later in the evening, again, to that asphalt and with that heavy heat that's out there.
4: The normal temperature for dogs and cats is 101 and 102.5 degrees. American Society for the Prevention of Cruelty to Animals recommends plenty of water and never leave a pet inside a parked car. The couple who scaled the spire of the Empire State Building yesterday and put their proposal on blast to the world appeared before a New York judge today. They've been charged with felony reckless endangerment, burglary, and more. The duo's attorney says he believes some charges are not warranted. ABC's Melissa Don has more.
7: Sources tell ABC News the couple entered the Empire State Building Tuesday night with tickets and then secretly spent the night. According to court documents, the responding officer at the Empire State Building says he went up to the 104th floor and saw a lock on the security door had been broken, and then saw live video footage of the couple on the spire.
4: Family members in Russia telling ABC News the couple may already have been married. Fewer jobs were added last month. According to the Labor Department, there were 57,000 jobs created in June, half of what analysts projected. 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
4: A breakaway group of Catholics in rural Switzerland have now been kicked out of the church.
9: During a ceremony this week, four bishops were ordained by an ultra-conservative sect of Catholics known as the Society of St. Pius X. The group opposes calls to modernize the Catholic Church and rejects the reforms that were adopted as a part of Vatican II. The ordinations came with a threat that the new bishops would be kicked out of the church forever, and this week, Pope Leo XVI did just that. He accused the bishops and those who ordained them of creating a schism, which means an intentional break with the church, and then he had them excommunicated. Sherry Preston, ABC News.
4: In New York City, excitement building over speculation that Taylor Swift and Travis Kelce will have their wedding at a famous sports arena.
10: Crews at New York Madison Square Garden are intensely unloading equipment in anticipation for the event of the summer. A law enforcement official briefed on the matter, telling the Associated Press global superstar Taylor Swift and Super Bowl champion Travis Kelce will have their wedding Friday night in that arena. The event is for about 1,000 people and is a 12-hour party beginning with a cocktail hour at 4 o'clock Friday afternoon and scheduled to last until about 4 a.m. Saturday morning.
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16: 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The Big Burn, the Great Fires, the Big Blow-Up. 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
17: 1910 was truly anomalous. 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
17: So that's when those fires really peaked and became this massive, catastrophic fire or collection of fires that burned around 3 million acres, which is an area the size of Connecticut.
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29: Welcome back to the Lars Larson Show. It's a Conspiracy Theory Thursday, heading up to Independence Day this weekend. And before I say anything else, I want to wish all of you a happy 4th of July and a safe 4th of July. Welcome to the Lars Larson Show. If you want to join the best conversation in talk journalism, we got a lot to talk about. I want to talk about that guy who's now been indicted for doing damage to the Lincoln Memorial Reflecting Pool. I know that some of you view this as a tempest in a teapot. This is actually something serious, but I'll get to that in a moment. And why did Tampon Tim Walz, you know, the very, very inadequate governor of the state of Minnesota, why in the world would he pardon a convicted child predator who was actually facing deportation so that he wouldn't have to be deported from the United States of America? That's just two of the things that I want you to consider. And then this invitation. If you want to join the best conversation in talk journalism, dial me up at 866-HEY-LARS. That's 866-439-5277. Naysayers, of course, always go to the head of the line. You can send emails to talk@LarsLarson.com. And our ex-poll question today, should the government spend tens or hundreds of millions of dollars to turn America's 250th birthday into the biggest party in history? I would say no to that. I think I would be much more impressed if Donald Trump had said, we are going to have a big celebration, but we're not going to try to set any new Guinness Book of Records records. We're not going to spend hundreds of millions of dollars. We are a country in serious financial trouble, and we ought to be acting that way. I wish he had done that. He is not, so I'm going to say no to the question. You can find the poll on X at Lars Larson Show and at LarsLarson.com, and brought to you by AMAC, the Association of Mature American Citizens. AMAC has the conservative values I believe in. I joined the group, and you should too. Just go to amac.us or call 888-262-2006. AMAC is better, better for you and better for America. Before I go to any of your calls, though, let me bring this to your attention. Right now, CNN is reporting that this man has been indicted for simply touching the water of the reflecting pool. This is the big reflecting pool. It's a couple of thousand feet long. It sits there right in front of the Lincoln Memorial in Washington, D.C. And Donald Trump decided to spend a rather modest amount of money out of National Park Service revenues to be able to fix that thing up and clean up the mess. And ever since then, I believe that there have been people trying to sabotage that effort for whatever reason. I mean, sadly, there are people in this country, as we head up to Independence Day, who hate the United States of America. So when CNN reports that all he was doing was touching the reflecting pool, the evidence and the witnesses that this guy forcefully and violently ripped up 2 square feet of sealant that had been put there to protect the pool. Now, why would you go and damage things? Multiple witnesses confirmed what this guy had done when he was challenged by a female National Park Service employee who asked him to stop what he was doing. He got in her face. And that is why he's now under felony indictment. He may be looking at 10 years of prison term time. He is former U.S. Olympic canoeist David Hearn, who has been formally charged by a federal grand jury. Shouldn't Americans absolutely despise a fellow American? It's not bad if you want to disagree with your government, but if you want to go out and do destructive things to your country or to your country's symbols or monuments, then I think you deserve the kind of punishment that the law provides for. To your calls now at 866-HEY-LARS. That's 866-439-5277.

0: social, I mean, you talk about benefits that are given for the non-working. Now, I just want to let you know, not only your benefits for the non-working, but you get the cream of the crop benefits. You get to stay there until whenever you need to leave, where people that work their whole life, they're kind of on that time thing, or they start digging into their savings account. I saw that when I was working in a treatment center. Multiple times the addicts would come in and get the help they needed right away. But if you have insurance, they would come right out to you and say, you need to pay $2,000 to detox.
1: Wow. So in other words, the drug addicts got first-class treatment, but the people who are actually paying for it with their own health insurance got stiffed and got the short end of the stick. Cindy, that is absolutely outrageous that that's the way it works out. Let's go to JW in Alabama. Hey, JW, it's Conspiracy Theory Thursday. What's on your mind?
2: Hello, Lars and the LL Nation. Happy 4th of July coming up. And
1: Happy Independence Day to you and yours, JW.
2: 250th birthday. Isn't that something?
1: But anyhow,
2: this guy that done the waiting food, Miss Shapiro thinks that she got enough evidence to go forward. I heard her talking about it earlier.
1: Yeah, Jeanine Pirro. Well, they took it to a grand jury. And, J.W., do you know what that means? I think a lot of people may or may not know what a grand jury is. A grand jury is just a jury made up of citizens, just like a local courthouse jury is. In fact, grand juries in most places in America are drawn from the same jury pool that they draw the other kind of jury, which technically is called a petty jury. The jury that hears your murder cases, rape cases, things like that, that's called a petty jury, a little jury, and the grand jury is the one that decides whether or not to bring an indictment. So when you have average citizens sitting on a grand jury who hear the evidence and the testimony, and they say, that one ought to bring a criminal charge, that one should go to court, I take that seriously, don't you?
2: Yes, I do. She says she has witnesses that seen him do it to have no tie, no need to lie about it. So we'll see how it comes out. If he did it, he needs to be punished for it, for sure. Because, you know, it's a national monument. You don't treat stuff like that. You treat it with respect. But, you know, this country's done a lot of respect for most everything. Now, Lars, it's just terrible. Everything, every time you turn around, like the guys, the woman and the man that climbed up on the tower, though, they at the Empire State Building, got up on the top with no tethers, you know.
1: Yep. Can you imagine? He proposed to that young lady. Can you imagine if he got up there 1,400 feet off the ground and she'd said no?
2: Yeah, it'd been a mess, wouldn't it? But anyhow, Trump spending the money on the 250th birthday, man, we don't turn 250 one time. I understand what you said about cutting back on the cost, and I agree with it, really. In theory, it's what needs to be done, but. Listen, they're not going to ask you and I what you and I think about. It's not really going to matter. It's one big club, Lars, and you and me ain't in it, brother.
1: Yeah, just like George Carlin used to say, J.W., you're right about that. And I guess that's part of what bothers me about this, J.W., is the rest of America is still facing some tough times, both financially and otherwise. And Washington, D.C., unfortunately, an awful lot of what goes on in Washington, D.C. lately has started to remind me of the capital in the Hunger Games movies, if you ever saw those. You know, that the capital is having one big party, and the rest of the country, they may be down in the mines, and they may be out doing the hard work, but it's the capital folks who are having a fantastic time. And I'm a little disappointed by that kind of approach to things. I'd like to see us take into account that average Americans are having a tough time. Let's go to Paul in Idaho listening on KIDO. Paul, we're close to the break. What's on your mind real quick?
3: The deal at Doha.
1: Talks at Doha, Qatar, yeah.
3: Yeah, and I was hopeful about that, hearing what I heard. I know it's still short, and they're still piecing it together like a jigsaw puzzle, but I'd like to see it get over myself.
1: Well, I'd like to see the end of that conflict as well, but I don't think the Iranians have any real incentive to do it. I think they're in it for a bad time. They continue to not want to have any kind of peace deal. They don't want to go with the program, and they're going to feel the heat as a result. Coming up in a moment, 10 years after it was made legal, one state in America may pull the plug on pot. We're going to talk to a guy we know in Massachusetts coming up next.

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8: When you're making a decision as a consumer, the most important thing is trust, which is why the BBB is such an important tool. 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
12: Hey, welcome back to the program. It's a pleasure to be with you. I'm glad to get to your phone calls and emails. Now, if you've listened to this show on a regular basis, you know I take a dim view of marijuana. I don't use this stuff myself. Have I tried it? Yeah, I always do this, Howie, at the front end, because I'll tell people, yes, I've tried it a couple of times in my life, thought it was a stupid drug, still think it's a stupid drug. I think now it's a drug that pushes some people to psychosis and other problems as well. But I guess I had resigned myself to the idea that an awful lot of states were going to legalize pot because it's popular, even though it's still on the schedule of federal drugs, so it's not legalized. But what really kind of stunned me, and I knew this is why we had to call you, is that Massachusetts now may just pull the plug on that. So, without further ado, the nation's number one expert on the Bulger Brothers and the host of the Howie Carr Show, Mr. Howie Carr. Howie, how are you?
13: Very good. I'm not sure it's going to pass, though, Lars. I mean, it's a step in the right direction. I think people everywhere where it's been legalized are kind of fed up with what's happened. I mean, if you had an experience with it, you knew that there wasn't going to be a positive result. They tout the increased tax revenues, but you know, it does increase psychosis, takes people, you know, makes people less productive, and you know. Who likes walking or driving down the street and you're smelling weed everywhere? You know, they're outlawing smoking cigarettes, but there's all this marijuana smoke wafting everywhere. And the polls have shown that, you know, most people will still vote for it, but it's getting closer and closer as as people think about it. I think familiarity is not helping the issue of marijuana legalization. It's still going to be, I mean, it's still going to be legal for medical marijuana, supposedly, you know, which is a scam of its own. That's how it starts everywhere. But they would do away with the recreational pot and there would be no one would be going to jail or anything. But again, they just make it a little harder to get. And I think that's, at this point, that's about the most you can expect anywhere, isn't it?
12: I'm talking to Howie Carr, who is the author, as I said, of a number of great books about the Bulger Brothers, but he's also the host of the Howie Carr Show. He's in Massachusetts, and he was the guy I thought of when this came up. So how is it that even though it was legalized for recreational use a decade ago by Massachusetts, that now there's any consideration of actually reversing that? Because this is the first place in America that I've ever heard that it might be reversed, or even, as you said, even if it doesn't get reversed, that somebody's actually proposing to say, let's put it back on the illegal category.
13: Right. Well, I think there's a lot of people that are, you know, are reconsidering, you know, that they understand that the Cheech and Chong stereotype is just, it's just silly. I mean, that it does screw people up. Alex Berenson, the writer, New York Times, former reporter and a best-selling novelist, he's written a lot about the psychosis that comes, and especially when you use it at a younger age, and also you know, people in the older age groups that were buying stuff that was like homegrown or, you know, just grown on, you know, it wasn't as powerful as it is now. They have these huge concentrations of THC, the active ingredient, and it's just a lot more paralyzing. And you know, another thing is it does not help driving. You know, I mean, it's unfortunate that they've never yet been able to come up with the equivalent of a breathalyzer for marijuana.
12: Nope.
13: But yes, but I mean, it's not good. I mean, there have been cases in Massachusetts and probably elsewhere too, where people have been killed. A state trooper that had five kids was pulled over a guy on the Mass Turnpike. And some guy that was coming back in, you know, a few years back from a medicinal marijuana place in suburban Boston, he couldn't wait to get back to his house in central Mass to light up. He was smoking a big spleef in the car, and he ran off the side of the road and killed a state cop. And I mean, I think that happens everywhere. And
12: I think it does. I gotta tell you, a week after it became legal, I live in the state of Washington. I'm right across the Columbia River from the state of Oregon, and it's legal in both states. And right after it became legal, there was a guy killed in my neighborhood, a pedestrian, who got hit by a guy. And when the cops pulled the guy over, they said, you know, you hit somebody. And he said, yeah, he understood that, and that's why he was being stopped. And they said, you know, have you consumed any drugs? And he said, yeah, I came over here to my friend's house to get high. And he was smoking dope. He was smoking pot. And he killed somebody. And that was the first week of legalization. I remember thinking, boy, if that isn't sort of foreshadowing, like somebody would write into a novel, here's where it's going to go.
13: Right.
12: And yet they're not willing to say, let's reconsider this.
13: Yeah, I think Colorado was the first state to do it. And, you know, almost immediately they suddenly started having more people, you know, ending up homeless in Denver. I mean, and again, it may not be as deadly as fentanyl, but it's not a good drug. And people say, well, it's no worse than alcohol. Do you want to go back to prohibition? My argument to that is, well, you know, if we could go back and look at what alcohol does, would we legalize it? Do we need another drug that's going to screw more people up? Or do we make, or, you know, even if we're not going to make it a crime, do we need to make it as easy to obtain as alcohol and these other drugs? I mean, I don't think so. I think it was a bad idea from day one, and I voted against it.
12: Early on, I kept saying there is no test like a breathalyzer test. And I had people saying, yeah, oh, well, they'll figure out how to do it. In all these decades, they have not figured out measure to say, I mean, if you understand, if you're at 0.08 blood alcohol, you're intoxicated. On marijuana, they have no way of doing it, which means that for those people who are willing to get a little high and then drive, since there's no way to actually measure it, it's very, very difficult to police it, whereas alcohol is relatively easy to police. And if anything, they're talking about tightening up the requirements. And now I'll leave you with one last thing, and that is when I've talked to treatment people and you say, what's the number one self-referral drug where people walk in and say, I'm on this, I want to get off of it, it's ruining my life. Number one is alcohol. Number two is pot. And you say, well, hold on. Those are people who are walking in saying, I'm addicted to pot. I will pay thousands of dollars. Get me off this stuff. That is exactly what they're doing. And when you've got that kind of measure, I think it's a problem. I'm glad to see Massachusetts consider it. That's Howie Carr. Howie is the author of some great books on Whitey Bulger and his brother in the state legislature. And he's also the host of the Howie Carr Show. Howie, thanks very much. By the way, all those texts and emails, the scams that are flooding your phone, they are not random. The scammers buy your personal info. 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
2: ABC News, I'm Michelle Franzen. Record-setting heat and record-setting travel coinciding with America's 250th celebrations. AAA says more than 72 Americans are driving or flying this holiday period, and today is the busiest for flights. ABC's Matt Rivers is at Newark Liberty International.
3: The FAA is saying that they'll be handling more than 52,000 flights today. That is thousands more than it handles on a typical day. And TSA is expected to screen more than 3 million passengers today.
2: In Washington, D.C., federal prosecutors announced the indictment of David Hearn in connection with alleged vandalism at the Lincoln Memorial Reflecting Pool. The three-time U.S. Olympian accused of destroying parts of the pool's new lining. He denies doing anything violent or removing the lining. Russia launched a major attack on Ukraine's capital, dozens of missiles and drones targeting nearly every district of Kyiv and residential buildings, too. Ukrainian officials say 27 people were killed, at least 113 others injured. This is ABC News.
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20: 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Dan is on the line from Texas. Hey, Dan, welcome to the program. What's on your mind, sir?
21: Well, just wanted to make a comment to a couple of the previous calls about not feeling guilty, but overspending for the Washington Capitol event this time. I was listening to the Beck program this morning, and it was stated that a significant amount of it, they didn't say all, but a lot of it's coming from private donations, not taxpayer money. So maybe we shouldn't feel so guilty for celebrating if somebody's, you know, felt benevolent enough to donate the money.
20: I think that's a nice way to look at it. The only thing I'd point out is that when they passed the One Big Beautiful Bill, which I agreed with 99% of what was in that bill, I mean, it did some very important things for the country, including tax breaks for average folks and everything else. But they allocated $150 million to the celebrations. And I guess, to some extent, can I throw you this metaphor, Dan, because I like metaphors and analogies, things like that. There are people who don't like the fact that I like them. But I think sometimes they illustrate it. If you had a friend who fell on economic hard times, I mean, he was really, really down to his last two nickels, right? And he's telling you how he's always bemoaning to you how bad his financial situation is. And then as we're coming up to 4th of July, you ask your friend, what are you doing for 4th of July? And he says, I just dropped $3,000 on fireworks. What would you say to him?
21: Crazy. Don't ask me for help.
20: Yeah, well, that's the thing is, if you're constantly telling me about your money troubles, and then all of a sudden you got $3,000 to spend on fireworks, which, look, I bought some fireworks. I've got a granddaughter, and we're planning to celebrate 4th of July this weekend, and I spent several hundred dollars on fireworks. Not several thousand, several hundred. Mm-hmm. But if I had told my granddaughter, well, we're really having a tough time financially and et cetera, and then I spent that kind of money, I'd expect her to say, how do you have money for something that is entirely discretionary? In other words, it's not like I paid money for food, or I paid money to put gas in my pickup truck, or I paid money to keep the lights turned on at the house. This is something you can choose to do or not. And I think, if anything, I've said already that I think I would admire the Trump administration more if they'd said, look, when the rest of the country is having a tough time financially, until we get out of the high oil prices and high gas and diesel and fertilizer costs and everything else, till we're out of that, why don't we curb any of these giant celebrations? Instead, and I will tell you, Dan, did you ever see those movies, The Hunger Games?
21: Oh, yes.
20: Okay.
21: I think living it.
20: I know, that's what I'm saying.
21: We're living it.
20: Some of this reminds me of that. It's like, well, how did the, you know, what was it, 12 or 13 of the various districts, right, looked like death warmed over. But, boy, when you got to that Capitol, it's like fantastic. Well, hold on a second. Is that really what we want to do, is live the Hunger Games, where the Capitol is always having a party and everything is always first class, even if the rest of the districts are a little bit on hard times?
21: I don't disagree, but a 250 only comes once, and I you know, I think we should. I'm glad we're spurging and showing appreciation for it. I don't disagree with the hard times and cutting back and limiting, and I agree they've been complaining about not having enough money for decades, but we're only going to pass 250 once. So
20: that is true.
21: I don't know.
20: That's a very fair point, Dan. That's a very fair point. Are there big celebrations planned in Texas this weekend?
21: Of course. Of course, yes. Yep. Get food and stay in the house. So.
20: I envy you. And by the way, I guess I'm kind of glad, too, that in the last few weeks we've been reminded that most of the rest of the world does not enjoy air conditioning the way the United States of America does. And to think, you know, because there was a time in the 70s, we used to have this guy on the show from time to time. I think it was from Heritage, Robert Rector. And he'd always look at census data and stuff like that. He said in the 1970s, something like 23% of the population enjoyed air conditioning, and almost all of them were what you'd call rich people. And today, it's something like 88% of the entire U.S. population enjoys air conditioning. And you think the British and the Western Europeans have not figured out that you have to do this for people. You got to improve their standard of living. But then again, Great Britain is not exactly in great shape, are they? Dan, thanks so much. I appreciate the call. Glad you're listening down in Texas on KTSA. Hey, are China-linked groups quietly training America's judges? I want you to consider this. It's something we'll talk about more after Independence Day weekend, but a green nonprofit has trained 2,000 American judges while courting Beijing, communist China. So who's really shaping the rulings that are coming out of our courts? A national security group is now urging Congress to investigate a prominent environmental law nonprofit organization over their past partnerships and their programming ties with the Chinese communist government and organizations linked to the Chi-Com government. The Environmental Law Institute, known as ELI, has trained more than 2,000 American judges on environmental law through what's called its Climate Judiciary Project. That's what they've done since 2018. So just in the last 8 years, they have trained more than 2,000 American judges, and they're tied to the Chinese communist government. Now, if you say, well, why is that important? Because China does not have America's best interests at heart. And if what they're trying to do is to shove judges, to push judges in a particular direction to benefit China at the detriment of America, that's just absolutely wrong. And here's what they've found about this. Across three decades of engagement, ELI's work has uniformly advanced Chinese strategic and national security interests while undermining American national security by constraining domestic energy producers. Now, how are they doing this? Because judges have a lot to say about whether or not you drill for oil, about whether or not you mine coal, about whether or not a coal-fired electric plant is allowed to operate, about whether or not you can generate electricity with natural gas. It is to China's benefit to cut America's energy availability and to go out and push the kind of stuff that we buy from China, like windmills and solar panels. By the way, everybody does talk about those weight loss injections, you know, the GLP ones, and I've heard about them too. I have absolutely no interest. I know the results are dramatic. They lower your blood sugar and they reduce your appetite. 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Glad to be with you on a Conspiracy Theory Thursday. Always glad to take your calls at 866-HEY-LARS. That's 866-439-5277. When we come back, should we be harvesting all the timber in America instead of letting it rot after fires? We'll get to that next.

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11: Hey, welcome back to the Lars Larson Show. Our forests, especially our federal forests, lose far more timber to rot than we ever actually harvest and turn into dimensional lumber to be able to build houses and businesses and furniture and everything else. So if the crews and the equipment are already in place, what stops us from putting all that wood to use instead of letting it become the kindling for wildfires in the future? I thought we'd talk about it with Jesse Ramos. I've been very impressed when I follow Jesse on Instagram. He's the state director of Americans for Prosperity Montana. Ms. Ramos, welcome to the program.
12: Hey, thank you so much, Lars. Really appreciate you giving a voice to these critical issues affecting rural America.
11: Hey, I'm glad to do it because I don't think Americans, when they hear about oil and natural gas, they say, that's a gold mine for America. We've got a lot of it. And I want them to say that about forests as well, because the public owns hundreds of millions of acres of forest, and we could be turning it into something productive, including jobs and taxes, and we're not.
12: Absolutely. Unfortunately, just tens of billions of dollars are going to waste. And you hear a lot of arguments about the oil and gas that, oh, oil and gas isn't good because it's not a renewable resource. Well, you have timber, which is an incredibly renewable resource, and that's still not good enough for a lot of these far-left environmental activists that want to shut it down and continue to let that stuff burn.
11: I want you to explain to my audience, when we say, if I say that mortality, you know, where the forests either get bugs or disease or they've suffered a fire, that we could go in and salvage log an awful lot of that, and we're routinely not doing that. Is there any way to explain something that sounds inexplicable?
12: I think the main reason, Lars, is it actually came from the Carter administration. They've made it impossible to actually responsibly care for our public lands. I mean, I'm a public land user. I think you probably are too. We love our public lands.
11: Yep.
12: But it's completely irresponsible to forego our public lands and not responsibly care for them. And so it's just lawsuit after lawsuit, permit delay after permit delay that makes it impossible to go in and harvest even after a fire. It'd be great if we could be a little proactive and do it before the fire, but even after the fire, when it's essentially a lot of burnt trees, it's impossible to do it because these activists have found loopholes in the system to completely shut it down for any sort of harvest or economic benefit.
11: So, Jesse, let me ask you something, because this is asking about the sort of the legislative approach to this. Is there any way to get the Congress to pass laws that effectively say, we're not going to let you tie us up in courts forever? We understand protecting the environment. We understand doing things in a sensible manner. But we don't mean that you get to be what my mom used to call the dog in the manger. You know, the entity that just sits there and blocks everything that comes along to nobody's benefit at all, including the dog.
12: I'm so glad you brought that up, Lars, because there's actually a bill sitting in Congress right now. It just passed the U.S. Congress, the U.S. House of Representatives back in December, and now the Senate is sitting on it because the Democrats have decided they're going to hold it hostage for the election. It's called the Speed Act, and the Speed Act actually addresses a lot of these issues. It limits the amount of time that an agency can be, quote-unquote, reviewing a permit to 60 days instead of multiple years. And it limits other things, such as you only have 150 days to file a lawsuit. And if you're going to file a lawsuit, you actually have to be present in the public comment portion of the project. And so this is very common sense. It had bipartisan support in the House, and unfortunately right now it's just stuck in the Senate. I know President Trump wants it on his desk. He wants to sign this bill, and this would help not only timber, it would help oil and natural gas. It would help energy development so that America can continue to lead the next American energy renaissance.
11: Well, and I'm talking to Jesse Ramos, who's state director for Americans for Prosperity Montana. I lived in Montana a couple of times when I was a kid. I love the state. It's a great state. And unfortunately, it's become a little bit too liberal for me. But we've been talking about this because the idea that we'd let on national forest land, not private land, private landowners generally don't do this, but we'd let trees be killed either by bugs or disease or fire and then fail to harvest all this, the number is 2 to 8 times as much timber is lost to mortality than is actually harvested every year. I couldn't imagine a farmer getting away if 2 to 8 times as much of his corn just simply died out there in the field as the amount he harvested. He'd be out of business pretty quick, wouldn't he?
12: Oh, absolutely he would. In Montana, since just the year 2000, we've lost 30 billion board feet of timber just to wildfires, not bugs, not any of that other stuff included, just wildfire. Lars, that's enough to build 2 million homes and generate $40 billion of economic activity just gone to waste, burning up, polluting our air every summer.
11: 2 Is 2 billion board feet, you said, or 30 billion board feet?
12: 30 billion board
11: feet. Wow.
12: 2 million homes could be built with that.
11: You know what I like to translate it as, Jesse, and you may have a better number than I do on this, but I've talked to some forest economists, and you say, okay, so how many jobs are generated by 1 million board feet of timber? And they say about 11. And you say, well, that doesn't sound like much. Well, but that means that 1 billion board feet is 1,000 times that. That means that if you cut a billion board feet of timber to make houses and furniture and everything else, you create 11,000 jobs. Now, multiply that by 30. You're talking about hundreds of thousands of jobs. And I realize each one is for a year. But the amount of economic activity you could generate, and most of those jobs, whether it's fellers that cut the trees down, the guys and gals who drive the log trucks, the guys and gals who work in the sawmills, all of those jobs are family wage jobs. They're not jobs where, you know, you have to figure out where mom is going to work because dad or mom can actually make the living for the whole family if you'll let it happen. Am I wrong?
12: You are not wrong. And actually, it's summed up in a pretty good stat that I found, that Montana used to rank 24th or 25th in the country for per capita income in the 80s through the 2000s when logging was at its peak. Now we rank at or near the bottom, 48th or 50th, because we've transitioned into this quote-unquote tourist economy where the average wage is $30,000 to $40,000 a year, whereas the logging industry is well into the six figures for many of these professions.
11: You know, we got to get back to that. Jesse, it's a pleasure to speak to you. Happy Independence Day.
12: Same to you, Lars. Thank you.
11: Thank you, sir. That is Jesse Ramos from Americans for Prosperity Montana. 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
20: From ABC News, I'm Dave Packer. A dangerous heat wave blanketing more than two dozen states with triple-digit temperatures. New York City hitting 100 degrees today, first time in a decade. ABC News meteorologist Melissa Griffin.
21: These extreme heat warnings stretch all the way to Kansas City, Missouri, right down into the Gulf Coast as well. It's not just today. Again, tomorrow we're dealing with the same heat, feeling nearly 110 degrees up and down the I-95 corridor all the way down to the Gulf Coast. It still feels like 102 in Indianapolis, 101 in Chicago.
20: The extreme heat as Americans hit the road and the skies on what's expected to be the busiest day of the Independence holiday. ABC's Matt Rivers at Newark International Airport.
22: Blay saying that more than 72 million Americans will be traveling at some point over this holiday period. And if you are flying, today will be the busiest day for that. The FAA saying that they'll be handling more than 52,000 flights today. That is thousands more than it handles on a typical day. And TSA is expected to screen more than 3 million passengers today.
20: The June jobs report showed just 57,000 jobs were added, half of what was expected. ABC's Selena Wang.
23: The unemployment rate went down as more people left the labor force. The share of the working age population that's either working or looking for work, that fell to the lowest in 5 years. And economists say it's a bad combination when you have fewer people in the job market as well as fewer people getting jobs. The data also showing that wage gains just simply have not been keeping up with rising prices, something that consumers have been struggling now for quite a while.
20: But those lower employment numbers prompted buying on Wall Street, investors thinking lower employment could lead to an interest rate cut. The daredevil couple who got engaged at the top of the Empire State Building have been released from jail following a brief court appearance. The couple did not enter pleas to multiple felonies, including reckless endangerment and burglary. They're due back in court next month. 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
20: Rescuers pulled a trapped man from the rubble. He was trapped for more than a week to safety in Venezuela today. Cheers as 43-year-old Hern Alberto Gil Flores was freed from the basement of a collapsed shopping center. ABC's Lama Hassan has more from London.
28: He was finally rescued from the basement of a shopping center that had collapsed. And as you can imagine, he emerged to huge cheers from the rescue teams. There have been heart-wrenching scenes since those two earthquakes hit that measured 7.2 and 7.5 magnitude.
20: At least 27 people were killed in Kyiv after Russian drones and missiles bombarded the Ukrainian capital. Ukrainian President Volodymyr Zelensky was at the site of the attack, where he said he still hoped President Trump's son-in-law Jared Kushner and Special Envoy Steve Witkoff would visit Ukraine.
29: They have to come to see, to understand, and to explain to the president, and then to answer in a very polite manner how Steve Witkoff can to Russia, what they have to do. Quickly sit, negotiate, stop this war.
20: Texas Republican Congresswoman Monica de la Cruz is condemning the immigration arrest of a nun in McAllen, Texas. Sister Letitia Ubwaja, a Nigerian national, was released from custody after a few hours. Representative De La Cruz writing, immigration enforcement should target violent criminals. Dave Packer, ABC News.
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11: Hey, welcome back to the Lars Larson Show. It's Conspiracy Theory Thursday, and I'm always glad to get your calls. 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And as always, naysayers go to the head of the line. Always has been that way. Always will be that way. A shout out to our friends in Quincy, Washington, who catch great talk radio all day on KWNC. That's AM 1370. And you can find my show there Monday through Friday. Our X poll question today: should the government be spending hundreds of millions of dollars on America's 250th birthday party, turning it into the biggest party in history? My answer is no. I think it's out of line for a government that is so far in debt to spend that kind of money. I think you could have a modest celebration and still do justice to America's 250th birthday, because after all, it isn't the number of fireworks that you fire off, and they are going to fire off a lot. 850,000 shells in a performance of 40 minutes in Washington, D.C. If you want a comparison point on that, Disney does a lot of fireworks at its parks. They fire off between 300 and 1,000 shells at the Disney theme parks, and that's every single night. Well, that means that for Disney to fire off the same number of shells would take about 850 days, or the better part of 3 years. So, should the government be spending that kind of money on the 250th birthday party when the government is $1.8 trillion in deficit and almost $40 trillion in debt? My answer is no. You can answer it any way you like. You'll find the question at Lars Larson Show and at LarsLarson.com, and brought to you by AMAC, the Association of Mature American Citizens. AMAC has the conservative values I believe in. I joined the group about a decade ago. You can join too. Just go to amac.us or call 888-262-2006. AMAC's better. Better for you and better for America. Now, in yesterday's poll, I ask you this: should the federal minimum wage jump from $7.25 an hour to $25 an hour? More than triple. 7% of you said yes to that idea. I said no, and so did 93% of the respondents to our X-Poll question. Glad to have you on board and glad to take your calls at 866-HEY-LARS. That's 866-439-5277. Send your emails to talk@LarsLarson.com. I wanted to mention this. I got this email from Fred Howell. He lives in America on the Canadian border. And he wrote to me and he said, Lars, yesterday or the day before, Mayor Zohran Mamdani said that all businesses in New York City should set their thermostats to 78 degrees because of the upcoming heat wave to ease stress on the power grid. Now, if your thermostat is connected to the web, I wonder if you'll have a choice. I had a new boiler installed in my home last year, and the installer had to turn off the timer on my hot water for my shower and sink, explaining that in some countries, Australia being one of them, your shower is timed in some areas. This is a feature to conserve water and energy. Socialism is not free democracy. It is top-down rule with a ruling class elite like Russia and Putin, not self-governance like what America enjoys. They will tell you what you need, like when and where you can travel, what and how much you can eat, what kind of car that you will share with your comrades, and how long you can have a hot shower. I suggest all of you Gen Xers read George Orwell's Animal Farm, signed Fred, on the Canadian border with the United States of America. Glad to have you on board. If you want to join the conversation, it's 866-439-5277. Send your emails to talk@LarsLarson.com and ask yourself this question. If you lived in New York City and you had a communist like Zohran Mamdani as the mayor of that city, would you tolerate Zohran Mamdani telling you we are going to have a city budget this year for New York City of $126 billion, and that $7 million of that will go to transgender programs instead of cops, trans equity programs, and drag story hours. Drag queen story hours at $7 million instead of more cops to make sure that New York City, Gotham, is kept safe? It doesn't make any sense. They say the taxpayer money will go to programs and services to help empower the transgender and gender nonconforming community. Is that the job of government? Because the last

programs and services to help empower the transgender and gender nonconforming community. Is that the job of government? Because the last time I checked, the job of government was to provide for all of the people of a city and not for particular and very strange sexual or racial minorities. The spending was okayed by a Democrat-dominated city council on the same day that the U.S. Supreme Court upheld red state bans preventing transgender athletes from taking part in competitions against biological girls. Oh, and should the police be able to track your phone's location without actually getting a court warrant? Monday of this week, the U.S. Supreme Court ruled that law enforcement officials had used what was called a geofence warrant. That is a warrant that instructed Google to provide location data for cell phone users who were near a particular geographic location during a specific time period to obtain evidence used to convict a Virginia man of a bank robbery back in 2019. They conducted a search for purposes of the Fourth Amendment. By a vote of 6-3, the justices sent Okello Ohatry's or Chatry's case back to the lower courts to consider whether or not, as the Fourth Amendment requires, that search was reasonable. If it was not, then the police would need to get a warrant to be able to do that. Oh, and should one federal judge be able to force President Trump to pay out $16 billion for a rail tunnel project connecting New York City and New Jersey under the Hudson River? A federal judge has permanently blocked the Trump administration from holding back the money. The judge, Jeanette Vargas, appointed by former President Joe Biden, President Otto Penn, on Monday ruled in favor of the two states. They want the $16 billion, and I can almost guarantee you that what they want it for, they want to pay it out to the labor unions who are going to make bank on a project like this. The state sued in February. They said the freeze was politically motivated, arbitrary, and capricious. The Trump administration said it would not distribute the funds while it reviewed whether or not the project had included any policies for diversity, equity, and inclusion. The federal judge's opinion included public comments that Donald Trump made in October, in which the president said it is terminated because the Democrats are so foolish. Right now, there is no funding because it's up to me. By the way, do you want another summer like last summer where you barely slept because you were too hot all night long? Now, people blame the summertime heat for bad sleep. Really, it may be your mattress trapping heat against your body. And if you've already are sleeping hot, summer only makes that situation worse. 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Helps keep you cool all night long. 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Coming up, should Virginia be allowed to ban the AR-15, or do we have Second Amendment rights?

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12: Hey, welcome back to the Lars Larson Show. It's a pleasure to be with you, and always glad to welcome back to the program Bob Barr, former CIA analyst, former member of the United States Congress, and of course, he's affiliated with the NRA. How are you doing, Bob?
13: I'm doing fine, thank you, and the NRA is doing well. I'm very, very proud to be associated with it, so I appreciate you mentioning that.
12: By the way, we also mentioned Gun Owners of America and other groups that are Second Amendment-oriented. So a judge just blocked Virginia's AR-15 ban one day before it was supposed to take effect, which would have been yesterday, July 1st. Can a state outlaw the most common hunting and semi-automatic rifle in America?
13: Well, of course not. I mean, what's most distressing, Lars, is the fact that these cases keep coming up. And either the Second Amendment to our Constitution, which is just as important and integral a part of our Constitution as every other provision therein, these questions keep coming up over and over and over again. And I keep waiting for a case to make it to the Supreme Court. I know they sort of danced around this issue when we had the Bruin case several years ago. But the Supreme Court needs to take a case and state once and for all that Americans have the right to keep and bear arms, period, unless you're doing something unlawful with that firearm.
12: I mean, do you think the Supreme Court, and this gets to a more of a general question about the court, should the court be paying attention to common trends like this and say, when we see the need to go in and effectively say, this is what the Constitution says, which forecloses or forestalls all of these various, you know, dozens and dozens of challenges to people's rights throughout the country. I would think they'd do a lot of good if they could do things proactively. And all they'd have to do, Bob, I'm not a lawyer, but I understand how they do this, that as they get requests to, you know, for cert, that is to certify a case and say, we're going to hear that case, say, we need to hear one on this because we got to settle this up so that we protect people's rights. Shouldn't that be an appropriate role for the Supreme Court to play?
13: Well, it's kind of a fine line there, and I think the way you characterize it is correct. It is a fine line. We don't in our country, we don't want the courts to go looking for cases. Cases are brought to the courts
12: right.
13: For resolution. But I would like to see, and maybe this is what you're saying also, I would like to see not only the U.S. Supreme Court, but the lower federal courts take a more proactive role in addressing these cases. They don't have to wait for another 20 years for a Bruin case to come along. They can. These cases get into the court system all the time, and I think that where you have a right that is expressly guaranteed in the Constitution, such as the right to keep and bear arms, I think it's appropriate for the court, the federal courts, to be more proactive in taking these cases because the rights are so important. They were important enough for our founders to put them in the Constitution specifically.
12: Well, and Bob, let me explain what I mean, because maybe I wasn't clear enough, because I know the courts get requests for cert on a lot of cases involving the Second Amendment and involving these bans, and they're happening often enough that the court wouldn't have to go around and look for it. All they'd have to say is, this year, when we get a request for us to review whether or not there's a constitutional right to own a sporting semi-automatic rifle, we'll just pick one of those cases that's on point, and we will hear that one. That's what I meant about being proactive, not that they would go out and generate that, because that's the job of policymakers like the United States Congress, which also isn't doing its job.
13: No, they're not. And, you know, this is where you have a fundamental right, such as the right to keep and bear arms. That is a fundamental human right to protect oneself in the case of a firearm and the Second Amendment that way. But there are, you know, there's a fundamental human right for self-defense. Where you have that, and wherever the courts see it threatened, I think they do have an obligation to step in do what they can within their jurisdiction to rectify it. I would like to see the courts, the federal courts in particular, become a little bit more proactive in this area.
12: Well, and when they do, my frustration, too, of the courts is that they've agreed to take a case like this. But that means they won't take it up until their new term begins first Monday in October. And then we won't hear the decision until about this time in 2027. Right. So it's a very slow moving court in many cases because they feel no urgency. And I guess, Bob, when I hear about, say, death penalty cases where the court is being asked at the last minute, hey, this person's about to be put to death, will you step in and act on it to prevent this person? You know, I think the death penalty is perfectly appropriate. And of course, the way it's practiced today is consistent with the Constitution. But when the court can act very quickly on that and then say, but when it comes to the Second Amendment rights of tens of millions of American citizens or hundreds of millions of citizens, yeah, we'll get it done within the next year or so. I don't like that.
13: No, I don't either, and I think that it is entirely appropriate, indeed, ought to be something that the federal courts look at as an obligation on their part, where they see a fundamental right that is not only fundamental human right, but enshrined in our Constitution being threatened. I'd like to see them more proactively get involved rather than sit back and wait as you normally do, you know, with freedom of expression and freedom of the press and so forth. Where you're talking about the right to keep and bear arms, you're talking about the right to life, life, liberty, and the pursuit of happiness. And I think the federal courts need to be more proactive in protecting that right.
12: And never forget that the Second Amendment's primary purpose is to deal with a tyrannical government. So, Bob, would you mind telling my audience where are you planning to mark America's Independence Day this weekend?
13: Well, right here in my hometown in Marietta, Georgia, I'll be out there parading. This is something that I've been doing for years and years, of course, certainly when I was in public office. But I love to get out there. I know it's hot. Sometimes it's rainy, but to be out there in that one day in the year, every year, where the sole purpose is to celebrate our freedoms and the price their forebears paid for it, is to me something that every American ought to be doing.
12: Well, and thank God that America actually has the sense to have air conditioning, because unlike our British cousins, as we've been reminded recently, isn't that hilarious that here's the folks we used to answer to way back 250 years ago are the folks who can't figure out you need to have air conditioning for the summertime.
13: It is funny, and it's another reason why it's better to be an American than a Brit.
12: Well, and there's the other thing, because I was talking to an economist today, Dinah Furtschkout-Roth, that we're going to have later on in the show, and I said to her, I said, can you imagine what would happen if you went to the average American's home, like they've been doing, I guess, to the Brits and in other places in Western Europe, and said, we've come to remove your air conditioning from your home. And again, thank God we have a Second Amendment, because I have a feeling most Americans, I would not take it lightly if the revenuers or the government came to my home and said, we're going to remove your air conditioning. They'd have to answer to me.
13: The revenuers, I love it. I love it.
12: You know what? I got to call them that, Bob, because they seem to care more about how much money they can take out of your pocket than they do about what kind of services they can actually supply. Happy Independence Day, Bob. That's Bob Barr, former CIA analyst and member of Congress, and you're listening to Conspiracy Theory Thursday on the Lars Larson Show.
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2: ABC News, I'm Dave Packer. A dangerous heat wave blanketing more than two dozen states. ABC meteorologist Melissa Griffin.
3: These extreme heat warnings stretch all the way to Kansas City, Missouri, right down into the Gulf Coast as well. It's not just today. Again, tomorrow we're dealing with the same heat, feeling nearly 110 degrees up and down the I-95 corridor all the way down to the Gulf Coast. It still feels like 102 in Indianapolis, 101 in Chicago.
2: And the sweltering heat as Americans hit the road and skies today expected to have been the busiest day of the Independence Day holiday for travel. The June jobs report showing just 57,000 jobs were added. That's half of what was expected. But stocks were higher, investors thinking lower employment could lead to an interest rate cut. A review of his financial report shows that across President Trump's first year back at the White House, his investment advisors made more than 21,000 security trades, amassing sizable holdings in companies that are directly involved with deals tied to the administration. This is ABC News.
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5: Hi, it's Chris Cronker in the 4 News Now First Alert Weather Center. More sunny and even warmer weather on the way in the forecast. Look for sunny skies on Friday. We're heading up to a high right around 82 degrees. It's going to be even warmer for the 4th of July. A high of 84 with sunshine.
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18: Hey, welcome back to Lars Larson Show. It is Conspiracy Theory Thursday, and I thought I'd throw one at you today. 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And, of course, you can always vote in our X poll. Every single day, my producers and I post a question drawn from the news of the day. Should the government spend hundreds of millions of dollars to turn America's 250th birthday party into the biggest party in history? My answer to that is no. I don't think it's appropriate to be spending, say, $150 million, which is what the One Big Beautiful Bill Act did, to fund the America 250 celebration. I think you can have a sensible celebration, but for a country that is in deep financial hot water right now, I mean, we've got a country that's about $40 trillion in debt, running an almost $2 trillion annual deficit. And yes, we've got spending and waste, fraud, and abuse in every direction. But to then say, well, we can blow the doors off and have a gigantic celebration and spend a lot of money that way, just doesn't seem to send the right message to me. In any case, you can vote on the X poll at Lars Larson Show and at LarsLarson.com. And it's brought to you by AMAC, the Association of Mature American Citizens. AMAC has the conservative values I believe in. I joined about a decade ago. You can join, too. Do this. Just go to amac.us or call 888-262-2006. AMAC's better. Better for you and better for America. Yesterday's X poll, should the federal minimum wage be increased from $7.25 an hour to $25 an hour, more than triple the current federal minimum wage? 93% of you joined me in a no vote on that question. Only 7% of you actually voted yes on that question. And I think it's crazy. I mean, they're going to destroy jobs right and left and then say, see, we're helping the workers. If they still had a job, they'd be making a lot of money. But they don't have jobs because the increase in the federal minimum wage caused their jobs to simply go away. But let me tell you about this, and I'll give full credit to Angela Morabito, who is a reporter at The Federalist who does a very good job. But she wrote this piece about the fact that a tremendous number of Americans in a country like ours simply can't even read. So when you talk about being able to maintain in a republic, if you can keep it, ma'am, the famous answer that was given by Ben Franklin when he was asked by a woman, what kind of government have you given us? A republic, if you can keep it. Can you keep a republic in this day and age if people are not able to actually read and write? Consider this piece. As Americans gear up for our country's 250th Independence Day, a shamefully small percentage of a rising generation truly understands what we are celebrating. On the nation's latest report card, 22% of eighth graders had a proficient understanding of civics. A measly 14% were proficient in U.S. history. This cohort, which was tested as eighth graders in 2022, graduated from high school this year. In practice, that means that emerging adults are woefully underprepared to take on the responsibilities of citizenship. Most of this cohort is now eligible to serve on juries. Less than half of that group of people, young people, knew that the Bill of Rights guarantees citizens the right to a jury trial. Almost all of them will be eligible to vote in this year's midterm elections, yet only 34% knew the functions of the three branches of government. All of them will participate in civic life, whether as neighbors, citizens, taxpayers, parents, or perhaps all of those things. That makes it all the more concerning that 31% of them could not identify why freedom of expression is important in a healthy society. 10 generations ago, a group of patriots, most of whom were young adults, laid the groundwork for the greatest country the world has ever known. This is Angela Morito writing at The Federalist. There was no public school system at the time. They did a lot of writing. They won the war for public opinion through things like Common Sense and the Federalist Papers. But even though there was no public school system, there was a public willing and eager to read those texts, which most young people can't even begin to understand today. She's absolutely right about this. Now, not only are public schools failing to deliver a history and civics education, they're also failing to teach the reading skills that students would need to educate themselves about those topics. Thanks to decades of undereducation, get this, 28% of American adults rated at or below the lowest level of literacy on an international assessment. That number is likely to get worse over time. Long-term trends released by the National Assessments Governing Board show that 42% of 13-year-olds in America cannot summarize main ideas of a long paragraph. They can't identify paraphrases of what they've read or connected regarding ideas in longer texts. Without that kind of skill, they stand little chance, she writes, of being able to understand or appreciate the genius of the founders of America in their own words. It is sad, yet unsurprising, that American pride has declined along with the quality of our education system. According to a recent survey by the Public Religion Research Institute, only 34% of young American adults say they are proud to be an American. We've talked about that survey on this program before. American pride increases by age group. It tops out at 66% among Americans 65 and older. A resurgence of patriotism will require the generation and every generation after it to read and understand our founding documents and their philosophical background. This is Angela Morito writing at The Federalist. I think she's absolutely right. This cannot happen without radical honesty about the dismal state of American education. Right now, there is a culture of silence around the true status of our schools. According to Gallup, 9 out of 10 parents believe their child is at or above grade level in reading and math. That means, I'm going to paraphrase here, because that's Angela Morito's writing in The Federalist, parents are lying to themselves, or they're being lied to by the public schools who say, oh, your kid is doing fine. And as she writes, it's hard to blame them for this erroneous belief, given that roughly 8 in 10 students in the United States receive mostly B's or better in school. So the schools are lying to the parents are lying to themselves, and the students, they don't know any different. All they know is, I'm going to school. I don't have to learn how to read or write or count or be able to do anything to be able to get a high school diploma. She says America's public schools are sites of educational malpractice covered up by educational fraud. Nobody in the public school system has the incentive to be honest about what a student can do and what they cannot do. She's absolutely right. This is a problem for the whole country. If you've got a population that doesn't know what's going on, if you have a population of people who can't read and they can't write and they can't communicate, but what they can do is they can sit there with a smartphone and they can endlessly stream and they can endlessly just flip from one page to another page to another page, and they will believe themselves to be well-educated and well-informed when in fact they are not. It is an authoritarian government's dream come true to say we're going to have these kids, they won't know what's going on, and they won't even know that they don't know what's going on. Back in a moment, heading up to Independence Day.

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8: 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United States Deputy Sheriff's Association, taking training to the next level, because lives are on the line.
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16: Hey, welcome back to the Lars Larson Show. 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By the way, let me ask you this question. And again, I don't like to ask rhetorical questions very often. This one is dead serious. Should we tell school kids that they have to study in the dark to save electricity to make sure that data centers have enough juice to keep them running? There's a county, Henrico County, Virginia, which has spent years courting data centers. They want to get those data centers in there because somehow they see an economic miracle in bringing in data centers that do take a certain number of jobs to build them. But once they're up and operating, they generate very few jobs at all. Well, now they're asking public employees to help shrink the power bill. Beginning yesterday, July 1, Henrico's electricity rate will rise to almost 25%, adding about $5 million in annual costs across county government and school facilities. So, in a June 26 email, so about a week ago, the county manager asked employees to turn off lights, shut down computers, unplug chargers, adjust blinds, and avoid space heaters, which he says can cost the county $150 to $300 a year to run. Henrico is home to 37 data centers. So, in effect, what they've decided to do is shortchange the kids and turn things off just to make sure that we're generating enough power for all those data centers. Let me go to Greg in Mississippi, who's listening on the Super Talk Network. Greg, welcome to Conspiracy Theory Thursday, heading up to Independence Day. So, happy Independence Day to you and yours. What's on your mind tonight? Hey, Greg. Well, I guess Greg gave up his opportunity. So, Greg, I very much appreciate it. Too bad you missed your opportunity because he thought he had a rather unique idea. I thought it was a little bit on the offensive side, but hey, what else counts? I mean, we get those from time to time. By the way, there's a lot of pressure on Somalia Representative Ilhan Omar after a top fraudster email came to light that links her to a potential fraud scheme. There's an email chain connected to Ilhan Omar's office titled Help with USDA Food Programs. Those programs were defrauded for about $250 million, and text messages were exchanged. The messages were sealed by the court. I think it's going to be interesting to find out if Ilhan Omar is willing to tell the rest of us exactly what was going on there and why she is the subject of so much attention. Glad to get your calls. If you want to join the best conversation in talk journalism, it's 866-HEY-LARS. That's 866-439-5277. Send your emails to talk@LarsLarson.com. And update a couple of stories we've been following. Number one, two federal judges earlier this week blocked the Trump administration from implementing new restrictions on a student loan forgiveness program that would have barred public service workers from getting debt relief if their employers were deemed to have substantial illegal purpose. The rulings issued by a Biden-appointed judge in Massachusetts and Washington, D.C., came just one day before new eligibility rules were set to take effect. Here's a good reason to take some pride in America as we head up to Independence Day. Our country minted 1,200 new millionaires every day last year, thanks to a booming stock market. That's about 440,000 new millionaires in one single year. The same report from UBS finds that the average wealth per adult in the United States is now just under $700,000. That's about double the figure that Western Europe enjoys. In other words, America is a much more prosperous place than Western Europe is. So, take that to the bank. And should a U.S. city fly a foreign flag on the 4th of July on Independence Week, as America heads to the 4th of July weekend, marking America's 250th birthday, the City Hall of Columbus, Ohio, is celebrating its independence. According to a government department social media feed, that department deleted the post moments after the Daily Wire asked Parks and Rec about it. Columbus City Hall's X account had celebrated Juneteenth and Pride Month, but they said absolutely nothing about America's 250th anniversary. Columbus is home to the second largest concentration of Somalis anywhere in the United States after the state of Minnesota. So, consider that and tell me where you think America is going at this point. I don't think we are going anywhere good. Oh, And is America's labor market quietly running out of steam? The Bureau of Labor Statistics today came out with some new numbers that employers only added 57,000 jobs in the month of June. That figure was below the estimate of economists who had figured we'd see about 110,000 new jobs. The unemployment rate did dip, though, to 4.2%, which was also below the estimate of 4.3%, so I guess it can't be all bad. Let's go to Mississippi, listening on the Super Talk Network. Hey, Sean, welcome to the Lars Larson Show. What's on your mind?
17: Lars, I have been working on these data centers for the last several years in Canton, Mississippi, and in Ridgeland, Mississippi.
16: Yeah.
17: Right outside Jackson.
16: Are you involved in building them? Is that what you're saying, Sean?
17: I do the plumbing.
16: Oh, good.
17: But, you know, I mean, it's amazing what these things are going to do.
16: So tell me how it makes sense. But how does it make sense as an economic matter to tell, you know, for instance, in the case of Henrico County, Virginia, where they're saying turn off the lights in the local schools because we got to keep our power bill down because the data centers are running up the cost of power so dramatically?
17: Well, here in Mississippi, they come off the Mississippi River down near Vicksburg.
16: Yeah.
17: They have power plants that generate that and bring it to these data centers. That's how they're creating the power here for it.
16: Let me ask you whether or not power rates are going up in Mississippi. Have they been? Because in many parts of the country, the cost of electric power has gone up in cost dramatically.
17: No, not they haven't. Everybody thinks they are, but they haven't.
16: Well, hold on. What do you mean everybody thinks they are? Because either your power bill went up or it didn't. Did it?
17: Well, they because of the county you live in, there's different counties, like Rankin County compared to Warren County. They can make their own taxes on whatever they want to do. That's just the way the world works today.
16: Well,
17: you know
16: I understand that, but have power bills gone up in Mississippi or not? And if they've gone up, why have they gone up?
17: No, they haven't.
16: Okay.
17: No, because these are amazing. They have generators that can supply the power at times, okay, when they want to. This thing is backed up. You know, it takes electrical. There's no gas whatsoever on this property. You know, like natural gas?
16: Yep.
17: None.
16: So what are they doing with diesel?
17: Yes. Diesel and power.
16: Isn't that amazing, Sean? I've got no objection to diesel-powered generators, but when the environmentalists are constantly telling us we can't generate power with things that use massive amounts of fossil fuel, but all of a sudden when the data centers want to do it with diesel, they're okay with it? Sean, thanks for listening on the Super Talk Network. You've got the Lars Larson Show.
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22: From ABC News, I'm Dave Packard. Months after the FBI raided Georgia's Fulton County election office and seized hundreds of boxes of 2020 ballots, the agency is surging resources into the state. ABC's Olivia Rubin has more.
23: Priority investigation. That is how the FBI is describing its ongoing investigation into the 2020 election in Georgia, according to a source and an internal FBI memo I reviewed. According to that memo, the FBI is surging 260 FBI personnel, including intelligence analysts from around the country, to help with this effort.
22: A review of his financial report shows that across President Trump's first year back at the White House, his investment advisors made more than 21,000 security trades, amassing sizable holdings in companies that are directly involved in deals tied to his administration. Summer in full. 180 million people in 30 states are under alert for extreme temperatures heading into the 4th of July weekend. And there's a double threat, with some areas of the country also on alert for possible severe storms. ABC News meteorologist Lee Goldberg.
24: A little less extreme Saturday the 4th, but still feeling like it's over 100. The real relief coming on Sunday in the Northeast. But now to the severe storms fueled by the heat. It's tonight and tomorrow in the Midwest, and then tomorrow and Saturday the 4th in the Northeast, potentially impacting fireworks.
22: Russia launching a new massive series of strikes on Ukraine's capital. Ukrainian officials say at least 27 people killed, more than 100 injured. The city of Kyiv coming under attack from a barrage of ballistic missiles and drones. Looks like it's happened.